0: narrow cave. They're also working to pump water out of the cave to aid the rescue operation. And the villagers entered the cave back in May 19th. More details at srnnews.com.
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I hope you had a good week so far, had a good start to it. The Lord's shown you some things and challenged you in some very special ways. Thank you for tuning in to 91.5 FM. 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That is us, and that's where we are. I want to say thank you to our Share-a-thon Day partner for today. It is the Bethlehem Baptist Church of Gainesville, and they sponsor in honor of their homecoming, which will be on June the 7th, also in honor of their pastor, Brother Sammy Scott. The church wants to thank him for his faithfulness. They also want to thank the Lord for the buildings and the grounds that he has blessed them with. Our WTBI internet partner for today is Freddie Maccabee of Spartanburg, South Carolina. Galatians 2:20 states, I am crucified with Christ, nevertheless I live. Yet not I, but Christ liveth in me, and the life which I now live in the flesh, I live by the faith of the Son of God, who loved me and gave himself for me. 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Right now in Greenville, we still have some light rain around, and it's mostly cloudy at 72 degrees, going to go down to 67 overnight. There is a 70 to 40% chance of showers overnight, so the chance of showers are going away. Tomorrow is going to be a good chance for showers, at least 20 to 30%, and 81 degrees. Coming up Wednesday night, low 66 degrees, a chance for some thunder showers. And Thursday, we may even see the sun for a bit, 60% chance of thunder showers, a high 85 degrees. Coming up, a group entitled By Grace are going to come sing for us a song entitled At Calvary. The Singing Cooks are coming around with I'm Anchored in the Rock, Mark Rogers Family, I'm Going That Way, in the Foundations Quartet, Jesus is Coming Soon. The Primitives, City Four Square, and the Lefevre's, Shout, Brother, Shout. Carol Robertson, I don't fear the Lonesome Valley. Seminole String Band, I'm Going Home. The Downings are going to sing Going Home. So we have a lot of good music to listen to, a lot of good preaching coming up. So stay with us and enjoy WTBI.

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1: With SRN News, I'm John Scott. The polls in Texas are closing this hour. The latest test of President Trump's election power looms as Texans choose a Republican nominee for Senate.
2: It's been a bitter and expensive primary in Texas, where residents are voting in a runoff for a Republican nominee for U.S. Senate, and where President Trump weighed in late to tip the race.
3: We have a great candidate, I believe, in Texas, and I believe the Texas candidate, who's Ken Paxton. I think he'll win. I think probably he'll win very substantially.
2: That was Trump last week. His endorsement of State Attorney General Ken Paxton over four-term Senator John Cornyn gives the challenger a late boost. The winner runs in November against Democratic State Representative James Tallarico. I'm Julie Walker.
1: Federal judges have blocked Alabama's plan to use a congressional map that could give Republicans an advantage in a key U.S. House race in the midterm elections, and the South Carolina Senate rejecting President Trump's push to redraw the state's congressional districts in hopes Republicans could gain an extra seat. The proposal passed the South Carolina House on May 20th. After 2 days of long debate, but senators rejected the effort. Secretary of State Marco Rubio says details are still being worked out to end the war in Iran.
4: Speaking from India, Rubio says the sides are working on an outline.
5: Suffice it to say that some progress has been made, significant progress, although not final progress has been made.
4: Regional officials say the deal would gradually reopen the Strait of Hormuz and see the U.S. blockade of Iranian ports end. Iran would give up its stockpile of highly enriched uranium. At Arlington National Cemetery, President Trump mentioned those who were killed fighting Iran.
6: We lost 13 wonderful souls, wonderful special people.
4: The president said there could be no 4th of July without America's armed forces. Ed Donahue, Washington.
1: This is SRN News.
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consider yourself invited to the 79th Annual Greer Baptist Camp Meeting starting Wednesday through Friday, June the 24th through the 26th, and the following week from June the 29th through July the 3rd. Each evening, we will begin our services at 7:30. Also, for our finale, we'll have a very special God and Country celebration starting at 5 p.m. on July the 3rd with two services, barbecue and fireworks. Preachers for this year's meeting include Tim Fuller, Ricky Gravely, Brian McBride, Johnny Pope, Doug Benton, and a host of others. We will also have special singing and local choirs each night. For more information, visit the Greer Baptist Camp Meeting Facebook page to receive updated information. Dr. Joe Arthur is the moderator, and the Greer Baptist Camp Meeting is located at 1360 Henderson Gap Road in the Greer community of South Carolina. Don't miss out on an opportunity to enjoy the presence of God, the people of God, and the preaching of God's Word at this year's 79th Annual Greer Baptist Camp Meeting. We would love to see you there.

0: Hello, this is Pastor Doug Benton right here at Tabernacle Baptist Church in Greenville, South Carolina. And we are coming to you today with a need for our Tabernacle Children's Home. Our mission has always been to provide a safe, loving, and faith-centered environment for children who have nowhere else to turn. Since 1962, Tabernacle Children's Home has given a secure place for children to grow, learn, and experience God's love. Our current facility is now not in compliance with many codes. Through much prayer and counsel, we are endeavoring on a new building for our children. They're unable to continue to sleep in this current building. A project of this magnitude requires partnership from many. Your generous gift will translate into walls, rooms, and a foundation of stability. We are looking at $4 million to build this children's home. 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You can also go to Tabernacle Baptist Church website, navigate to the children's home, and there will be a PayPal tab to give online. But please remember to put new build in each gift.
1: This is Kathy Sanney, and as director of Tabernacle Children's Home, we look forward to what the Lord is going to do here. 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
1: With SRN News, I'm John Scott. The polls in Texas are closing this hour. The latest test of President Trump's election power looms as Texans choose a Republican nominee for Senate.
2: It's been a bitter and expensive primary in Texas where residents are voting in a runoff for a Republican nominee for U.S. Senate and where President Trump weighed in late to tip the race.
3: We have a great candidate, I believe, in Texas. And I believe the Texas candidate, who's Ken Paxton, I think he'll win. I think probably he'll win very substantially.
2: That was Trump last week. His endorsement of State Attorney General Ken Paxton over four-term Senator John Cornyn gives the challenger a late boost. The winner runs in November against Democratic State Representative James Tallarico. I'm Julie Walker.
1: Federal judges have blocked Alabama's plan to use a congressional map that could give Republicans an advantage in a key U.S. House race in the midterm elections. And the South Carolina Senate rejecting President Trump's push to redraw the state's congressional districts in hopes Republicans could gain an extra seat. The proposal passed the South Carolina House on May 20th. After 2 days of long debate, but senators rejected the effort. Secretary of State Marco Rubio says details are still being worked out to end the war in Iran.
4: Speaking from India, Rubio says the sides are working on an outline.
5: Suffice it to say that some progress has been made, significant progress, although not final progress has been made.
4: Regional officials say the deal would gradually reopen the Strait of Hormuz and see the U.S. blockade of Iranian ports end. Iran would give up its stockpile of highly enriched uranium. At Arlington National Cemetery, President Trump mentioned those who were killed fighting Iran.
6: We lost 13 wonderful souls, wonderful special people.
4: The president said there could be no 4th of July without America's armed forces. Ed Donahue, Washington.
1: This is SRN News. A challenge to Idaho's bathroom bill has ended.
7: LGBT activists have dropped their lawsuit seeking to overturn the legislation which bars males from using female restrooms in the state's public schools. The measure also protects locker rooms, showers, and overnight accommodations for all students in kindergarten through the 12th grade. A growing number of states are passing similar bans as well as barring males from competing against females in sports at the public school and collegiate levels. Michael Harrington reporting.
1: Pope Leo calling for robust regulation of artificial intelligence and for its developers to work for the common good rather than profit. The pontiff issued his sweeping manifesto on safeguarding man from AI on Monday at an event which included remarks from Anthropic co-founder Chris Ola. Leading developers of AI seem to be cozying up to faith leaders, and some critics say it's a recruitment strategy. This is SRN News. In the morning hours, there was a devastating crash in the northern Dutch-speaking part of Belgium.
8: We're here in the Flanders region of Belgium, where a tragedy struck this morning when a train traveling at 75 miles per hour struck a school van early this morning, killing both the driver and the chaperones of the students and two students aged 12 and 15 and injuring five others. Authorities tell us that those others are in stable conditions in hospitals. They also say that what likely happened is that the van driver broke through the barrier just before the train came through and smashed the vehicle.
1: That was reporter Sam McNeil. A spring heat wave scorching parts of Western Europe, breaking temperature records and triggering government warnings. Temperature of 95 Fahrenheit recorded in London on Tuesday. France also seeing record temperatures, reaching 97. More details at srnnews.com.
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10: And the time now in Greenville on this Tuesday evening is 4.5 minutes past the hour of 9 o'clock. And as I

I say it's Tuesday, May the 26th. So thank you so much for tuning in on this Tuesday evening. I know it's a little rainy out there, a little cloudy, but I know we can have a good time around the good things of God here at WTBI. Outside of our studios, we do still have light rain. It's 72 degrees, 60% chance overnight, and the low tonight should be 67 degrees. Tomorrow, the rain should begin to abate, go away. We'll still have some unsettled weather, chance for some thunder showers, high 81 degrees. Tomorrow night, 66 degrees, and Thursday, 85 degrees. Our Share-a-thon Day partner for today is the Bethlehem Baptist Church of Greenville. They sponsor in honor of their homecoming, which will be on June the 7th. Also in honor of their pastor, Brother Sammy Scott. The church wants to thank him for his faithfulness. They also want to thank the Lord for the building and grounds that he has blessed them with. 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Galatians 2:20 states, I am crucified with Christ. 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Coming up, we have a group called The Right Side. They're going to be singing, Let the Redeemed of the Lord Say So. The Davis Trio sing The Eastern Gate. And the Swatcho family come along with I Know It's Mine. Harris Brothers, Oh What a Wonderful Promise, and Justice Family, The Night Before Easter. Jimmy Crutchfield comes along with Holding My Savior's Hand. Sisters of Faith come through to sing It's Through the Blood. The Harvest Time broadcast comes at 9:30 with Brother Stennett Ballou, and I know you'll be ready for that. 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
3: Thank you, and greetings, radio friends. What a joy and privilege it is to come to your place of listening and share together with you another Harvest Time broadcast. I praise the Lord for this open door, this heaven-bought privilege that our Lord allows us day after day together by the radio and study His precious Word together. I trust that if it's at all possible, you will take the time out, get your Bible, and follow along with us in the study of the Word of God today. We're coming in our Bible to the book of James, chapter number 1, and we're continuing our study on the subject dealing with trials. The temptations, I said to you, are a solicitation to commit sin. They come from the devil, and his desire is to destroy us. But trials are a testing of our faith. They come from God, and they are to develop us as a child of God. Notice what the Bible said in the book of James, chapter number 1, and in verse number 1. The Bible said, James, a servant of God and of the Lord Jesus Christ, to the 12 tribes which are scattered abroad, greetings. Notice verse number 2. My brethren, count it all joy when you fall into divers temptations, knowing this, that the trying of your faith worketh patience. But let patience have her perfect work, that you may be perfect and entire, wanting nothing. If any of you lack wisdom, let him ask of God, that giveth to all men liberally, and upbraideth not, and it shall be given him. That's reading the first 5 verses of the book of James, chapter number 1. Now, we've already looked at the temptations and learned about them and how to deal with them. Now then, we're going to begin looking at the trials that come into our life as a Christian and learn how to deal with them. And again, let me emphasize, when something happens in your life that causes you to think about your relationship with God, is this a test? Is this a trial? What is this? The first thing we ought to do is examine ourselves and make sure it is not a chastisement that the Lord is bringing into our life because of some transgression. Also, let me just add to that, we ought to make sure that it's not just some tongue lashing that society is throwing at us, because there will be those tongue lashings that come to you if you live for the Lord Jesus Christ. Not everyone will speak well of you, and not everyone will have good things to say to you or about you. But after you pass the test, is this a suffering that I am doing because God's chastening me for some transgression? Or is this just somebody, if I may use the expression, running their mouth, trying to tear me down? Then if that's it, ask God's blessing upon them who are trying to tear you down, or then get forgiveness of your sin by confessing it and forsaking it, and go on and serve God, and the problem is settled. But when you have passed that area and the suffering is still there, and we want to know why we're suffering and what is God's purpose and intent for allowing this to come into our life. I said to you on yesterday, there are several areas that God allows us to suffer in. And we want to look at them and learn the lesson that God wants us to learn when we suffer these things in our lives. Let me say to you, first of all, that God allows trials to come into our life to develop us for Christian service. Notice in the book of James, chapter number 1, here again we have that word, temptation, when in reality, it's not an enticement to sin. It is not a solicitation to commit evil. But in verse number 3, the text very plainly reveals to us that it is a trying of our faith. So we know this is not from the devil to destroy us, but this is from God to develop us. Now, it's very easy for the Christian to look at the testing of his faith and ask the question, why is this happening? Why am I going through this trial? Why is God allowing these things or this thing to happen in my life? Well, if we read the context, God lays out very plainly and in a very simple manner the reason for the trying of our faith that comes into the life of the believer. Let's read it again, and then I'll deal with it. Notice in verse number 3, the Bible said, knowing this, that the trying of your faith worketh patience. But let patience have her perfect work, that you may be perfect and entire, wanting nothing. Let me deal with those two verses, and then we'll move on. First of all, God allows the trying of our faith to come into our life to develop our patience. Notice verse number 3. The Bible said, knowing this, that the trying of your faith worketh patience. Now, I cannot see you, and I do not know who listens by the radio today, but I know people. And as I think of this verse of scripture, then the question arises in my mind, is there anyone listening to my voice today who has need of help in the area of developing your patience? Now, if I could see you, every hand should go up, because each of us are very short in the area of patience. We're kind of like the fellow who was heard praying one time, and he said, Lord, I need patience. Oh, God, give me patience, Lord, right now. Hurry up, Lord, I need patience right now. We are very short on patience. But God allows these trials to come into our life to develop our patience. You remember the Bible said over in the book of Romans chapter number 5. Let me turn over there and get that. Romans chapter number 5. And the Bible said in verse number 3, and not only so, but we glory in tribulation also, knowing that tribulation worketh patience, and patience experience, and experience hope, and hope maketh not ashamed, because the love of God is shed abroad in our hearts by the Holy Ghost, which is given unto us. So God allows tribulation to come into our heart to work patience in the life of his people. Now, my friend, listen, there's nothing wrong with you being a baby Christian one time, but we're not supposed to be a baby Christian all of our life. God develops our patience by the trials of our faith. The testing of our faith worketh patience. And God allows these to happen to us to develop our patience. And my friend, until you and I get to the place where we have self-control, may I say it, we quit flying off of the handle every time something happens. We get upset and go all to pieces every time that things do not go our way. Then God will just run us through the test again and again and again until he develops patience in our life. You look at those who do not suffer much, then when they suffer little, it's like they go all to pieces. But someone who has continual sickness or suffering, things happen to them that would shake up the rest of us, but they take it patiently. You know why? God's brought them through this before. They've been through it again and again. They do not enjoy it, but they rest in the grace of God that God will bring them through again. It may be stormy today, but the sun will shine again. So trials come into our life to develop our patience. Then notice again in verse number 4, not only we suffer trials to develop our patience, but we suffer trials to develop our perfection. Notice what the word of God said in verse number 4. But let patience have her perfect work, that you may be perfect and entire, wanting nothing. Now, not only does God allow trials to come into our life to develop our patience, but to develop our perfection. And that's not sinlessly perfect, but that is very plainly taught in the text, that you may be perfect and entire, wanting nothing. It speaks of spiritual maturity, God's method of developing His children from spiritual children to spiritual maturity is through the trials of their faith. A faith that is never tested is a faith that cannot be trusted. But when the faith is tested again and again, God brings us to spiritual maturity that we may be perfect and entire, wanting nothing or lacking nothing, as we would say today. So God allows you and I, who are saved by the grace of God, to suffer trials to develop us for Christian service, to develop our patience, to develop our perfection. And then look at verse number 5. He allows these trials to come to us to develop our praying. Now, please hear what I'm saying. Verse number 5 is so often taken out of the context and made to say, if any man lack wisdom, let him ask of God. That's what it says, but take it in the context. You see, God allows suffering of trials to come into our life, not only to develop our patience, and not only to develop our perfection, but to develop our praying. Friend, we do not pray when things go well like we pray when things go wrong. And God will allow things to happen in our life that are beyond us to cause us to pray as we should pray. You say, what are you saying, preacher? I believe that God allows each Christian to suffer something to bring them to the end of themselves, where we come to the place like a helpless child, we crawl up to the throne of grace and we tell God He's got to do something. It is beyond us. It is beyond our control. We have come to the end of ourselves. And when we do that, it's as though God says, that's where I wanted you to come. That's why I allowed this to come in your life. I allowed this to come that you might learn how to pray and ask God for wisdom and allow God to develop your life and mold you and make you as He wanted you to be for the glory and honor of the Lord Jesus Christ. So God allows the believer to suffer trials to develop us for Christian service, develop our patience, develop our perfection, and develop our praying. If you're suffering a trial today, do not be afraid to ask God to let you know what He's doing and to complete what He has begun in the trial that you're suffering today. Father, take the word, use it to your glory. I pray in Jesus' name. Amen. And amen.
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3: 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Would you pray for us? 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Simply address that letter to Harvest Time, 179 Promise Land Drive, Resaca, Georgia, 30735. That's Harvest Time, 179 Promised Land Drive, Resaca, Georgia, 30735. And be sure to join us each weekday, Monday through Friday, at this same time. 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
1: With Interim News, I'm John Scott. The push for peace in Iran continues.
2: At the United Nations, Chinese Foreign Minister Wang Yi told reporters, despite the uncertainty between Washington and Tehran after a series of U.S. strikes, every step forward in the negotiations brings more hope to peace. He says, we hope that the parties concerned can stay committed to pursuing a ceasefire and continue to meet each other halfway so that peace can return to the Middle East as early as possible. Secretary of State Marco Rubio says they are close to a deal, but it must include reopening the Strait of Hormuz. Rubio says an agreement could be days away. Ed Donahue, Washington.
1: The polls have closed in Texas. Incumbent Senator John Cornyn facing Attorney General Ken Paxton. Paxton receiving the endorsement from President Trump. About 16,000 residents in Southern California are still under evacuation orders due to a possible chemical tank explosion.
3: The risk of a catastrophic blast is off the table after officials say a crack in that tank is allowing gas to escape and the temperature to come down. Orange County Fire Authority's Nick Garten.
4: Air quality is still good in the area. We continuously monitor the air quality, and we're continuing to work to mitigate any remaining.
3: He says the temperature's holding around 92 degrees, down from a high of 100, which was as high as the gauge would go.
4: The main thing we're looking for is to make sure it's stabilizing.
3: That 7,000-gallon tank contains methyl methacrylate, a chemical used to make plastics. I'm Julie Walker.
1: Authorities have confirmed that one person died, not others were unaccounted for, after a chemical tank imploded at a pulp and paper mill in Washington State. It happened at Nippon Dynaway Packaging Company in Longview, Washington. Nine others were injured in that spill. This is SRN News. A new report on artificial intelligence.
5: It comes from the Barna Group, a Christian research organization, and it finds that believers in this country are embracing the new technology quickly. Barna says that strong majorities of Christians would trust AI to help them make financial and health decisions. And the report goes on to say that just about half of believers would trust AI to help them grow spiritually. By contrast, many fewer pastors feel comfortable with using AI in that way. Michael Harrington reporting.
1: Democrats in an uproar over DNC Chair Ken Martin's 192-page autopsy on the 2024 election defeat. One point of contention is transgenderism. Martin argues that the party has boxed itself in by supporting that lifestyle and needs to de-emphasize it in future campaigns. The report warns that Democrats wrote off rural America, assuming urban-suburban margins would compensate. This is SRN News. Drivers in Massachusetts for ride-hailing apps such as Uber and Lyft have become the first in the nation to certify a union, Bob Agnew reports.
6: The move is a milestone in a growing effort to organize gig economy workers. Drivers say rising gas, insurance, and maintenance costs, along with sudden app deactivations, have left many struggling financially. Drivers are also worried about the expansion of self-driving vehicles. Similar organizing efforts are underway in other states, including California and Illinois. Bob Agnew reporting.
1: NASA is already ordering landers, rovers, and drones for a moon base. Less than 2 months after the Artemis II mission, the space agency outlined the first phase of its moon base plans, awarding hundreds of millions of dollars in contracts to U.S. companies. The first Artemis astronauts landing is planned for as early as 2028. More details at srnnews.com.
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So if you're running down the interstate, now you know what you're listening to, and now you

know where it is in relation to you. Somewhere up and down that highway, you're making good time. I hope the rain's not slowing you down, but I hope the good sounds of WTBI are being an encouragement to your heart. Maybe you're sitting by your fireside. 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Also in honor of their pastor, Brother Sammy Scott. The church wants to thank him for his faithfulness. 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Right now in Greenville, we have light rain, and it's 71 degrees. Our low tonight should be 67, and it's going to be a chance of a rainy night all night long. Tomorrow, though, those chances drop down to 20 to 30%, and maybe a thunder shower in the afternoon with a high of 81 degrees. Coming up, we have the Collingsworth family is going to sing The Resurrection Morn. Greater Vision is going to sing The Gospel. The Anchor to the Cross are going to sing Man in the Middle. And then the Inspirations, Hallelujah, I'm Heaven Bound. The Good Shepherd Quartet is going to sing Jesus is My Neighbor. And then the Andrew and Mary Beth Jones are going to sing Things That I Don't Know. Stay with us now and enjoy all the good sounds of WTBI.

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So the Creator fashioned mankind in His own image, and they experienced joy as they fellowshiped together there in the garden. But being tempted, mankind sinned. And God said, I will put enmity between thee and the woman, and between thy seed and her seed, and ye shall bruise his heel, but he shall crush your head. 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
1: With SRN News, I'm John Scott. Texas Attorney General Ken Paxton has won the Republican nomination for U.S. Senate. He defeated four-term Senator John Cornyn. Paxton was endorsed by President Trump last week. This Texas voter, Achilles Perry, says she voted for Paxton, saying President Trump's endorsement reinforced her feeling that Cornyn had been in office for too long.
2: I was already going to vote for Ken Paxton, but yeah, I'm a Trump fan, MAGA all the way. So yeah, that helped push him, I think, a little bit over Cornyn. And I'm glad Trump did. Even if Trump hadn't have endorsed Ken Paxton, I still would have voted for Ken Paxton.
1: Cornyn led Paxton in the March 3rd primary, but did not receive a majority of the vote, forcing Tuesday's runoff. Paxton will face the Democrat challenger James Tallarico in November in a race with major nationwide implications. Iran has denounced the most recent U.S. strikes as a sign of bad faith as negotiations press on toward a possible deal to end the war. The U.S. military characterized Monday's strikes in southern Iran as defensive, saying that the targets included missile launch sites and mine-laying boats. American military officials say the U.S. acted with restraint. President Trump has had his latest medical exam.
3: Spending 3 hours at Walter Reed National Military Medical Center for what the White House describes as preventative medical and dental checkups. Trump has worked to dispel concerns over his health and stamina. A recent poll found that less than half of U.S. adults think Trump has the mental sharpness or physical health to serve effectively. Trump, who turns 80 next month, posted that he had just finished a six-month physical and that everything checked out perfectly. An official report was not released by the White House. I'm Lisa Dwyer.
1: This is SRN News.
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Each evening, we will begin our services at 7:30. Also, for our finale, we'll have a very special God and Country celebration starting at 5 p.m. on July the 3rd with two services, barbecue and fireworks. Preachers for this year's meeting include Tim Fuller, Ricky Gravely, Brian McBride, Johnny Pope, Doug Benton, and a host of others. We will also have special singing and local choirs each night. 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

0: It's time now for What the Bible Says with Dr. W. Melvin Aiken.
1: The Bible says he was crowned with glory and honor. And we see that as at his ascension. In Acts chapter number 1, from the Mount of Olives, he ascended back to heaven. And the Bible says in this book of Hebrews, more than one time, he sat down on the right hand of the majesty, the right hand of the throne of God, and is seated at the right hand of the Father today for the purpose of intercession and helping you and I through this life that we now live.
0: This has been What the Bible Says with Dr. W. Melvin Aiken, Director of Tabernacle Baptist Missions International. 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

0: Hello, this is Pastor Doug Benton right here at Tabernacle Baptist Church in Greenville, South Carolina. 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They're unable to continue to sleep in this current building. A project of this magnitude requires partnership from many. Your generous gift will translate into walls, rooms, and a foundation of stability. 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
1: The message you're about to hear was preached by Brother Hanley Milby. The title of this message is Alligator Alley, and the text that Hanley Milby chose for this message, Exodus chapter number 2. This message was originally preached at the Faith Baptist Camp in Resaca, Georgia. Now, the message.
2: Exodus chapter 2. I want to say it's a blessing for me to be in Faith Baptist Church. What I heart itself this week, what we've heard preached from this pulpit, I glorify His precious name. Read with me, if you will, from the last verse of chapter 1, and then we'll go on into chapter 2. And Pharaoh charged all his people, saying, every son that is born you shall cast into the river, and every daughter you shall save alive. And there went a man of the house of Levi, and took to wife a daughter of Levi. And the woman conceived and bare a son. And when she saw him, that he was a goodly child, she hid him 3 months. And when she could no longer hide him, she took for him an ark of bulrushes and daubed it with slime and with pitch and put the child therein. And she laid it in the flags by the river's brink. And his sister stood afar off to wit what would be done to him. And the daughter of Pharaoh came down to wash herself at the river. And her maidens walked along by the river's side. And when she saw the ark among the flags, she sent her maid to fetch it. And when she had opened it, she saw the child. And behold, the babe wept. And she had compassion on him and said, this is one of the Hebrews' children. Then said his sister to Pharaoh's daughter, shall I go and call to thee a nurse of the Hebrew women, that she may nurse the child for thee? Yes. And Pharaoh's daughter said to her, go. And the maid went and called the child's mother. And Pharaoh's daughter said unto her, take this child away and nurse it for me, and I will give thee thy wages. And the woman took the child and nursed it. And the child grew, and she brought him unto Pharaoh's daughter. And he became her son, and she called his name Moses. And she said, because I took him out of the water, you may be seated. I want to preach tonight for a little while, if God will help me, on Alligator Alley. Your children woke this morning to the most cruel world, the most wicked world, probably since the days of Noah. To say our nation is in a mess, that the family structure is in a mess, is the understatement of the century. There's never been wickedness, especially among the young'uns like there is now. I mean, what a time to be born. Did you ever sit down and think about what are the odds of a child born in America? I'm not talking about China or Africa, but in America, what are the odds of a child being born to grow up and hear the real gospel of God and have a chance to find an altar somewhere and bow and really be born again? What are the chances of a child to be born in a home where there's a mom and daddy that really loves the Lord? The situation

around the verses that I read in your hearing. Little Israel down in Goshen land began to multiply, and Egypt and the Pharaohs got afraid. They said, well, we know what we'll do. We'll kill the little baby boy. This age of permissivism and feminist movement is not the first age when the devil decided the way to get rid of things was to kill little babies. And Pharaoh said, I want you to kill all the boy babies. Take them down, throw them in the river. I hear Pharaoh's soldiers are coming. All the little babies hovered around the house. Any boy babies here? Mom and Daddy, I want you to know tonight that the devil wants your child. And he's got his agents walking the street, knocking on every door. He's knocking on every radio in the country and every TV. And with the tentacles of hell reaching into the homes and taking a hold of the throats and the hearts of your children and strangling them to death. One by one, the boy babies down in Israel, in Goshen land, were disappearing. The alligators having a heyday. But over yonder in the home of Amram and Jochebed, I hear the cry one morning of a little baby boy. And I hear a mom, godly mama, take that little old baby, look in his face and say, he's such a goodly child. And then her mind turned to the soldiers. And I can hear her say, never, never, never. The Word of God said she didn't. She's not afraid of the King's commandment. Hallelujah, mamas and daddies. We can ever get to the place where we're not afraid of the King's commandment, but get determined in our soul that never, never, never will hell's forces take our children away from us. Any little old babies in your house? I'm going to just take my time. You can just quit saying, come on, I'm going to take my time. Oh, God, I've asked God to help me, and I want to get this some way by the help of the Holy Ghost, if I can have an effect on your soul to let you go away from here and hold that little old child or grandchild and grit your teeth and shake your fist at hell and say, never, never, never, I will have done my job. Boy, they hid that little old boy. I can hear Jochebed say, stop. I hear her say, oh, baby, in grace. Hey, boy, baby's in here. But after a while, that little old baby, 3 months old, and they decided they couldn't hide him any longer. I heard a nurse say she lived out beyond the city limits. And they could, when she got almost home, they passed the part of the city dump. And in the night, and they'd hear the dogs down there patting.
And said they got to wondering, the dogs at the city dump of fighting. And finally her husband said, I'm going to go see over there. What in the world? Them dogs are fighting. He came back and disgusted and sick. Went and vomited. She said, honey, what's the matter? He said, little babies. Little aborted fetuses. Babies. Mom and Daddy, if that doesn't anger you, if that doesn't set your heart against an authority that's for the abortion of little babies, God help. Never, never, never. I see Jochebed in the back room said, Daddy, you hold a little more. You hold a little baby. And if they knock on the door, you sing to him. I've got to do something. I believe they'd already discussed it and talked about it. And she got to build it a little old ark. Said, well, I believe that'll hold him. I see her pick him up and lay him down in there. Said, I'm going to have to make it a little bigger. She adopted with slime and spit, I believe with her tears. I believe she'd say, amazing grace, how sweet the sound

Lord, the Lamb found was blind, but now I see. All the forces of hell, I believe God knew that little old boy that was being laid down in the little old ark. God had known about him from before the foundation of the world. God just didn't see a goodly little old child in the arms of Amram and Jochebed. But he saw the meekest man in the earth out yonder ahead of 2.5 or 3 million Jews saying, come on and let's cross over. That little old baby that's in the womb, mom, of your daughter, she's looking for a doctor, and maybe some of you are helping her look at a boy for child. But God sees a preacher. While I see Jochebed take the little old baby and said, the time's come, and we can't protect him any longer. Boy, mom and daddy, if I was you, if I were you tonight, I'd declare in my heart, never, never, never, never is he going to get my child. I remember when my brother got old enough to go in the service during the Korean War and went and joined and took his train and came home on a short furlough and was going to ship out for Busan, Korea, Incheon, Korea. I remember the morning that he left, sitting in the living room. My mother's busying herself in the kitchen to keep the terrible burden off of her heart. She couldn't bear to watch that boy walk out the door. I remember when the time came, he went and picked up that little old, what we called an AWOL bag, and walked and pulled the curtain apart on that little hickory stick over the door and said, Mama, it's time for me to go. I'll never forget, Mama dropped the skillet. She was walking from the stove to the table, and she dropped the skillet on the floor and ran to him. And I already had it made up in my mind. Mama said, was going to say, are you sure you got your clothes all fixed down? Have you got enough money to get back to the base and to catch the plane? But my mama's tears went of the uniform of my brother. She said, Cordell, honey, are you sure beyond any doubt that something should happen to mama's boy that should meet me in glory? Hallelujah, mama. The most important thing is knowing that your child's had an experience with God. He told me when he came home, I'm sure he never forgot. He told me when he came home, he's out on the river, he's in the combat engineers, and he's out on the river trying to build a bridge, and the enemy fire was so bad that it's killing our boys, and they called on a soldier to go out and take a load of material to build the bridge. He said, the boy got a load, started out in the water, I heard the guns fire, heard bullets hit flesh, I saw the boy, the blood run down the river. They called on another boy, got a load of material, and walked out in the water, heard the guns fire, heard the bullets hit flesh, and saw him go down, and the blood run down the river. He said, Sergeant Nelby, take a load out. He said, I got a... He's beat one against the other and walked out in the water, and I heard the guns fire. But he said, above all of that, I heard that little old cripple mama saying, Lord, don't you never let an enemy bullet touch my boy. See, Jochebed take that little old ark and walk down to the riverside. Open that ark up and kiss him for the last time.
Mom, it won't be very many years till that little boy or that girl will grow into a young man or a young woman and they'll walk out your front door for the first time. I want to tell you, I'd have the twig bent when they walked out. Somebody named Pope said the way the twig is bent, the tree will grow. I wonder how you're bending the twig. I remember my children were taking piano lessons. And I went in one day, and lo and behold, my daughter was playing some little old ditty from Beethoven or whatever his name is. And I said, hold it a minute. What are you doing? She said, I'm playing what the teacher gave me. And I said, no, I'm sorry. I said, hon, we've already talked about this. There'll be none of that. I just want hymns played here in the house. And she didn't talk back to me. None of my children ever have. I praise God for that. And she said, Daddy, if I can't play what the teachers give me, I'd rather just not take lessons anymore. She'd already met the qualifications. I'd sat down before they started. I said, hon, that's between you and God. She went up to her room, and I went down the woods, got behind that old log, and said, God, you fix things if you will. I came back to the house a couple of days later, heard the piano playing, went in there, and she's sitting there crying, playing Whispering Hope. Amen. She took little old Moses, and I imagine she kissed him and laid him down in the little old ark. No doubt Daddy kissed him and said, honey, we love you and we're putting you in the hands of God. See that little lark move with the river. Bump along in the flags by the river's brink. And move a little and bump along. Up on the river's brink is a little old girl. She said, Mama, if you don't care, I'd like to stay out here and see what happens to him. I'm going to tell you, young lady, if I called myself a Christian and there's a young lady that kind of hung around with me, boy, I'd be a Christian in front of her. I'd have said, Lord, I'm just going to see if I live right and just kind of walk along the edge of the river's brink and see what happens to her. I'd live for God in a sack. I heard Brother Blue say his daughter was in school, and she wore long dresses, and they called her Granny Blue. And she'd read her Bible at lunchtime, and she'd pray over a meal. They'd laugh and call her Granny Blue. But one day, a hurricane hit in Cleveland. And the teacher said, now, boys and girls, this is not a drill. This is the real thing. You've been instructed what to do and instructed how to get down on the floor and exactly how to position yourself. And said, do that now. Two of them little old girls got to crying and said, teacher, if you don't care, we'd like to get over here and get down by Granny Blue. I think she knows the God that's blowing the wind. Somebody said, Jochebed, what are you doing? What in the world do you think you're doing? I hear her say, I have decided to follow Jesus. I have decided to follow Jesus. I have decided to follow Jesus. No turning back. No turning back. Out yonder in the Nile River, I see a big old alligator turn.
the prince of the alligators and said, "Boys, y'all had the last one. I'm vicious now." I seen Mecca run to that mouth opening. Back he comes and slinging his head and all of that alligator mess. Said, "What happened to you?" And he said, "Oh, I'll run into something." Said, "What in the world was it?" Said, "I don't really know, but on the side of it, right up on the side of it, said Mama's prayer." Hallelujah to God. I believe with all of my soul, Mama, you can keep the bullets off your mouth. I believe your playwright, you can keep the needles out of his arm. Preacher told me just a few days gone, he's preaching in quite a large auditorium. And about everybody had gone out after the service. And he's standing around here, been talking, and there's a young lady came in the back door and had long sleeves on, looked all around to see who was in, came straight to the preacher and said, "Preacher," she said, "I've not got long to talk. They're after me, but right now," she said, "they're not bothering me too bad. But," she said, "I won't tell you. Don't quit preaching." Said, "What you preached tonight was right." And said, "Don't you quit one time." She said, "At one time I sat in the congregation and God touched my heart and seen my mom and daddy live for God." And she said, "I rebelled. My mom and daddy allowed it." And she said, "I started taking pills and that wasn't enough. And I started shooting it in the veins. And then she'd rolled up her sleeve and then all them tracks in her arms. And she said, "Now I'm taking it under my tongue and it's not doing any much good." And she said, "I've got to go there. They're coming to get me." And I said, "Oh, and the preacher said, "Wait, let's pray." And she said, "Too late to pray." And ran out the door and slammed the doors into the night. "Is that what you want, Mama? Say you don't want to have evening prayer and Bible reading with your children. You say that it embarrasses you. You say they got more important things to do than to pray in the floor of your living room and read the blessed old book." Any little old babies in here? You want to just give them up? I see an alligator says, "My time. That stuff don't bother me." Roll and hit and run and stuff. Hold on a minute. On the side of that thing, it said, "Daddy's prayer." One of them said, you boys don't know about getting little babies. Made his run and hit that thing and said, "Come back." And he said on the side, "The church is prayer." I wonder if we're praying for the babies in the church like we ought to. Thank God for the little old youngins. Boy, I tell you, they're multiplying them little old youngins in my church. Now I'm just saying, glory to God. I got three sisters now in the same family that's going to have babies just right. And I'm saying, glory to God. Oh, preachers, it's your and my responsibility. What a responsibility. I'm a priest without fear and without fever. Boys, we have entertainment for our young folks in our church. You can say what you want to, but boys, we have entertainment in our church for our folks. I mean, it just don't make any difference what you think. We believe in having entertainment for our folks. We start at 10 o'clock on Sunday morning, and
and have Sunday school, and then we have a church. We start somewhere around 11 and just have it to whenever. I got two or three ladies in my church. They're crankers. Y'all got it? If you don't have any, you probably got a dead church. I've got two or three ladies that are crankers in my church. And the boy, we'll have an altar prayer. Boys, one of them old ladies say, "Oh, glory to God, I was praying last night for the youngins in the church and asking my God to hold them in here. Let Brother Melby preach to them and Holy Ghost conviction get on them. Hey, none of them babies go to sleep." And them ladies get to shouting them men around the altar. You talk about a youth program. And then turn the preacher loose. And, great God, I just preach and carry on. Ain't none of them little old youngins go to sleep and go to coloring in the coloring book and reading song books. Great God, you ought to have a program for the youth in your church. Up yonder in the king's castle, Pharaoh's daughter, I believe she said, "Boys, for some reason I feel especially dirty this morning." And over yonder in the Nile, that little old ark would just kind of bobble along and hang up. The God of the water and the God of them bulrushes said, "Now hold it just a little bit longer, bulrushes. She's coming down. She's a little slow this morning. Don't let her bump too easy and give up. Just hold that hole. All right, now turn it loose. Let it go down another yard or two." You say you believe that? Uh-huh. I sure do. Here comes Pharaoh's daughter down to the river to bathe herself. All the little underlings with her. Her attendants, if you will. And it just so happened, about the time she got there, the bulrushes turned it loose and it just kind of said, "What in the world?" Y'all believe that just so happened business? She said, "Well, what is that?" Took the lid off of that and a little old boy, and she said, "Why, that's one of them Hebrew children." I kind of think she's kind of fussy about it at first. "But if there's a Cupid, an angel in heaven, I mean if there is, come down there and pinch little old Moses and say, 'Cry not, my boy.'" Little old Moses says, "That angel took that arrow of love and motherhood and said, 'And Pharaoh's daughter said, Boy, I'm glad God knows what he's doing. You say you believe God can time it just like that? He can time it for your boy and your daughter just exactly like that. Have yourself a fit, mama. I'd be ashamed, mom and daddy. I'd be ashamed for my youngins to grow up and never hear me really get with it for God." I told my wife, "My youngins will never write on my tombstone until they've seen daddy again and again and again have a mountain high, ocean deep pit for God." Amen. I told you about this before and you think you can hear it twice. I was living down yonder in the house where that a fella got killed. Nobody moved in. We didn't have no place. The lady said, "You can move down there if you're not afraid of the ghost." I mean, cheap rent. I said, "The ghost you're talking about is not what I'm afraid of. There's another, and I'm sick here. The Holy Ghost."
We moved down there, and I was a praying, driving, working at General Electric in Louisville. And I came to one of them places where it looked like the sky had turned to flint, and I just could not seem like breakthrough. I'd go in the hayloft and pray, and out in the bushes and pray, and it looked like I just couldn't break through. And I got out of the car that was riding in one afternoon and got in that old Mercury, and my heart is so grieved. I mean, when I can't make contact with my Heavenly Father and feel that close communion, I'm tore up. I'm no good to work. I'm no good to talk to until I can get back where I need to be with God. Don't look at me like that. I've pastored and preached long enough. You've been in that state too. And I got in that car and I said, pulled out on the highway and said, "Lord, it's me again." I said, "I'm just going to keep coming and praying. I love you. Appreciate you. God, please come to where I am. Show up, God." And show up, He did. I came to myself. I was down at my mechanic's garage and had him up in my arm part of the time. And I set him down. We was a crow hopping around over the garage down there. And I was telling him how good it was to be born again. No, you're saying. I kind of lost contact with this world. You say, "Preacher, I never did do that." Don't knock it, boy. It's all right. I come to myself again. Had a deacon up down over that little old deacon, carrying him around over in a little old shack and praising God. I remember saying, "Lord, I'd appreciate if you'd let this drunk last till I can get home. Let my little old girl see me in this kind of thing." I got to the house, and that little old girl always watched for me, and the screen door came open down that walk she come. Man, I was having myself a time. That little old girl, she stopped for just a minute, then she recognized it's just another one of them times. About that time out the door come my wife and met us. Boys, we had a time going back down the house. Thank God I'm glad my girl saw me in that kind of city. Pick that little old boy up out of that heart. Said, "Sweet little baby." Miriam said, Ma'am, "Your Majesty." Said, "What do you want, little girl?" Said, "You want me to get one of them Hebrew women take care of this little Hebrew baby?" I hear the angel of God whispering her soul, say, "Tell her yes." She said, "Yeah, go ahead. Go with me, if you will, back up here at Amram and Jochebed's house." I hear Miriam run to the front door and start to go in, and she stops. And back there in the room, I hear Amram and Jochebed saying, "Oh, Lord God, have mercy on the little baby. Some way, somehow, God, in your providence, don't let the alligators get him." I hear that mama say, "Thank God I felt a little something while ago from glory. Makes me think maybe that help has come from a baby." Glory, hallelujah. That I felt like while ago. You say, "I don't believe this." Your mama, you believe it. Your daddy that loves God and loves your children, you'll believe it. Said, "Lord, I felt relief while ago, God. I don't know what the alligators have got him, the burdens off, but I feel like my boy has been rescued." Amen. You say, "Preacher, stop her so you can praise." No, you stop her. I'm afraid to.
Whoop, whoop, hallelujah. I'm glad there's a God in heaven that can take care of your boys and your girls, your grandboy and your granddaughter. I'm glad you don't have to let the devil have them. Glory to his name. The providence of God can and will see the good little babies that's in your house and mine. Hallelujah to God. Amen. You got all that white gas, Brother Salad. Amen. Glory to his name. He's worthy. He's able. He's worthy. He's able. He's worthy. He's able. He's able. He's able. He's able. He's able. He's worthy. He's able. He's able. He's able. Hallelujah. Thank you, Lord. Ma'am said, no, I saw them try it, but they kept running into something.

Glory, hallelujah! Said, Mama, she wants you to come down there and get him. I look at Amram and Jochebed and they're already walking that high in there. Do you mean? She said, I sure do. I mean, she wants you to come and get her and take care of him. And besides that, they're going to pay you. Decided to follow Jesus. I have decided. Amen. I see. Jochebed and Amram go down and get that little old baby. And Pharaoh's daughter says, he's been a crying. You see, evidently, the king's daughter didn't know that Jochebed was the mother of that little baby. Said, see if you can take a little brat and get him to quiet him down. I said, take that little old baby. That little Moses going, Jochebed took that little baby. Said, Jochebed said somewhere or another, I got to keep him just kissing and kissing and kissing. She'll know it's mine. Up in the hospital, I believe it's in Louisville, Kentucky. They did a survey on them little babies laying out in that room. They get to crying and they'd play their mother's heartbeat over that speaker system. And when Kathy's baby got to crying, they'd play Helen's heartbeat over that. And he just keeps, but when he played his mama's heartbeat over that, he said, you think it don't matter what they say here, you curse? You think it don't matter if you play them old soap operas in his soul from the time he's conceived? It does make a difference. It does make a difference. Took that little old boy back up yonder in that little old humble house. Said that. It's amazing. No doubt some of Pharaoh's daughter's servants went up there and said, you know, they had clothes to fit that little old boy when they got up there. It's amazing. Said it looked like if we hadn't known better, you'd have thought he was home. Said so he just kept reaching out for Jochebed. Glory, Mama. You reckon if you're in a state with God, you'd take care of your young'un? Do you reckon the providence of God that caused that child that he conceived in the womb couldn't take care of that child? What do you reckon she talked to that little old boy? You reckon she taught him to say, Pharaoh is king, Pharaoh is king, Pharaoh is king, Pharaoh is king. I think she said,
Say after me, honey. The Lord, He is God. The Lord, He is God. The Lord, He is God. The Lord, He is God. I believe she told him, said, now, sir, honey, you always want to be neat now. And always remember your people. Remember who you are, boy. After all that teaching, I see Moses up yonder walking in the courts of Pharaoh. Look out the window and saw his people making brick. No doubt, I kind of thank you fellas, you scholars. He might have been in line for the Pharaohship. Boys, he got to walking and thinking about his people being in bondage. He'd heard his mom and daddy say again and again, God, send the deliverer. The old prophet back yonder, Lord, prophesied, we'd be delivered. I see one day Moses walking, watching his people, and reached up and unhooked that royal robe. Later, sad. Boy, one of the sweetest verses of Scripture over yonder in Hebrews where it said, and he chose wrath. Ma'am, could I borrow your little old baby? Could I borrow that little baby? Oh, see, that old baby. You reckon we just ought to go ahead and throw in the algae? Can we just ought to give up and let him go? Should we just say the devil has already got control and there's nothing to do? You know, thank you.

Jesus. I'm decided to follow Jesus. I have decided to follow Jesus. No turning back. No turning back. Mom, what are you going to do with yours? Daddy, what are you going to do with yours? Take that little pipe. Is it all over for us? We're going to say the alligators are coming. There's nothing we can do about it. Will we believe in a providential God that has all power? Help us with our young. Yes. Yes. You don't let hell make the decision. Or you're going to take that little old child, a grandchild, and say, never, never, never. All mamas and daddies tonight, if God touches your heart, bring them young ones and get them in the altar. You wouldn't care what your brother said. Young mama, maybe you just got married, no children in your home. Maybe you'd like to come talk to your God about a grandbaby. It's in a mess out yonder. In a home that's not seeing to it like it ought to be seen to. Maybe you got a brother or sister, boy, you feel so responsible for them. You just like to walk along by the river brink and pray for them. Maybe some of you preachers, all your young'uns are okay and your grand-young'uns, but boy, there's some of your sheep that's in a mess tonight. You'd just like to come in this altar and shed a few more tears for them. I tell you what I'd do. I'd just call on God. I'd believe in His power. I wouldn't be ashamed if they heard me in Atlanta crying, calling out to God. It'd be a whole lot better they'd hear you now than to hear you yonder in the front office of the jail saying, please, sir.

The message you just heard was preached by Brother Hanley Milby. The title of this message is Alligator Alley, and this message was originally preached at the Faith Baptist Camp in Resaca, Georgia.

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1: With SRN News, I'm Jason Walker. Texas Attorney General Ken Paxton winning the GOP nomination for the Senate out of the Lone Star State. He has defeated four-term Senator John Cornyn. Paxton had been endorsed by President Trump. He will now be facing State Representative Democrat James Tallarico in November. A Republican remapping effort in South Carolina has failed.
2: South Carolina's Senate has rejected President Donald Trump's push to redraw the state's congressional districts in hopes that Republicans could get an extra seat in the U.S. House on Capitol Hill. The South Carolina House passed the measure a week ago, but

0: details are being worked out to end the war in Iran.
1: Speaking from India, Rubio says the sides are working on an outline.
2: Suffice it to say that some progress has been made, significant progress, although not final progress has been made.
1: Regional officials say the deal would gradually reopen the Strait of Hormuz and see the U.S. blockade of Iranian ports end. Iran would give up its stockpile of highly enriched uranium. At Arlington National Cemetery, President Trump mentioned those who were killed fighting Iran.
3: We lost 13 wonderful souls, wonderful special people.
1: The president said there could be no 4th of July without America's armed forces, and there could be no Independence Day without Memorial Day. Ed Donahue, Washington.
0: And authorities have confirmed 10 people have been injured after a chemical tank exploded at a pulp and paper mill in Washington State. No word on how many workers have been reported as missing now. SRN News. Well, California's transgender sports policy is pleasing no one, apparently. Here's Michael Harrington.
4: The state is allowing male athletes to compete against females, but if a boy wins an event and a girl places second, both are awarded first place honors. It happened this month at the California Interscholastic Federation's annual track and field championships, where boys and girls have shared the first place podium on several occasions. Parents of both the girls and the boys competing against them are crying foul and demanding changes. Michael Harrington reporting.
0: Advocacy group has filed suit against the Trump administration over its decision to reinstate a near ban on abortions for veterans at VA hospitals. Attorneys for the group Minority Veterans of America want the U.S. Court of Appeals for the Federal Circuit to throw out the ban. Under President Biden, abortion at VA facilities had been greatly expanded. This is SRN News. Blue Origin lunar lander may launch this fall to help develop the NASA moon base. NASA Administrator Jared Isaacman.
5: Moonbase 1 will be the first privately funded lunar lander mission in history. The Blue Origin Mark 1 Endurance lander will deliver multiple payloads to the Shackleton Connecting Ridge, a strategic area of the lunar South Pole. In addition to flying two NASA science payloads, SCALPS, a lunar retroreflector array, the mission objective is to demonstrate critical capabilities that reduce risk for the human landing system missions.
0: NASA's Lori Glaze says the manned lunar base will provide the first foothold beyond Earth for humanity.
6: With Moonbase, Artemis astronauts will stay longer, explore farther, and conduct the kinds of science that advances exploration itself, understanding how humans operate off-world, how we build infrastructure, and how we prepare for Mars.
0: And more details at srnnews.com.
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10: It's a great joy to be able to come and bring you a wonderful Wednesday edition of Gleanings from Calvary. I'm your host, Brother Dean. I'm the pastor of the White Horse Heights Baptist Church here in the Berea area of Greenville, South Carolina. It's a joy and a privilege. I certainly mean this. It's a privilege to allow me into your home, your business, your automobile, wherever you may be listening. Let me say thank you. Let me say I appreciate you. I count it a real joy and honor to be able to visit with you on these days. And I just hope and pray, as we say so often, we'll be able to butter your grits and pepper the gumbo and put a little zippity in your doodah. That's right. Amen. And the Bible is the place to go. We were talking yesterday on the broadcast about how the world is looking to the world to try to find satisfaction, trying to find peace. You know, some people go out and they say, if I could just make $1 million, if I could just have $1 million, I'd be so content, I'd be so happy, I could just lay back. No, that's the thing. The more that you get, the more you want to get. When you start feeding this flesh, when you start feeding this sinful flesh, you find out very quickly it's never satisfied. It's like the fire. A fire doesn't get to the point and says, well, I'm tired of burning. Go on and put me out. No, sir. It burns and it burns and it burns and it keeps on burning. I

0: I saw where there's a town up in Pennsylvania, I believe, and the whole town was, they were burning their trash out at the trash dump and didn't know it, but there were caverns under the city, and a coal was all in there, and they were burning their trash out at the landfill, and it caved in and fell down in that coal pit, and it caught the coal on fire. And it was burning underneath the whole town, and great big pockets of steam bursting up out of the ground, and the ground caving in and going down. It looks like into a volcano. They had to move everybody out. They had to close that part of the country down, put up big barricades, and stay out. Because it was a dangerous place. And all of a sudden, this happy home is now a raging inferno. And beloved, listen, this old world will never satisfy you. You go to the world, and boy, you can get tanked up on your liquor. You say, Brother Dean, I just don't feel a thing. Yes, sir. Oh, this you may not. But the problem is, you got to wake up, dear friend. You've got to come back. Dear friends, that alcohol may give you a temporary repose, but it's not going to last. It's not going to be forever. It's going to come to an end. And when you look to liquor, and when you go that way, you wake up with a horrible hangover. You wake up with your money gone, not remembering where it went and who took it. And it's just a miserable, miserable way to live. But yet there's so many caught in that trap. There's so many caught in that. They live that life, and they're just trying to find satisfaction and joy, but they cannot find it, and they will not find it in this life. But I'm glad one trip to Calvary will make such a difference in our lives. Well, until next time, may God in heaven richly bless you, my beloved.
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0: into the air. It is time for Gospel in a Nutshell with your radio preacher, Pastor Gary Gwynn of the Welcome Missionary Baptist Church in Easley, South Carolina. 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
1: Thank you so much for tuning in the broadcast again today. We're in Psalm 91, verse 1, verse 2. He who dwells in the shelter of the Most High will rest in the shadow of the Almighty. I will say of the Lord, here it is, He is my refuge, my fortress, my God, in whom I will trust. And we've been talking about the celebration of the realities of life and death and eternal life in the children of God, and how memories are precious to us, and how that we're to help comfort others that have lost loved ones in time of death. And I tell you what, friend, it's all around us, and we need to comfort each other with the scriptures. Hey, we need to comfort each other, amen, with our presence, and we need to comfort each other with our sympathy. And I thank God that we have brothers and sisters in Christ we can turn to be a help along with the Lord in the time of need. He said, let not your heart be troubled. Ye believe in God, believe also in me. You believe in God, let not your heart be troubled. Hey, the Word of God can comfort in times of need, in times when we lose our loved ones. I'm telling you, when times come, financial ruin, sickness, I tell you, it's times like that we need each other. It's times like that, amen, that we need the Word of God to comfort us and to help us. You know, hey, the Bible says, I like this in Psalms 145, verse 18 and 19. Said, the Lord is nigh unto all them that call upon Him. Amen. To all that call upon Him, look, in truth, He will fulfill the desire of them that fear Him. He also will hear their cry and will save them. Listen to Psalms 46, verses 1 through 5. Can I give you a little bit of Bible? You don't mind, do you? Do you mind? Okay, thank you. Listen, God is our refuge and strength. I like this. A very present help, excuse me, in trouble. Look, therefore will not we fear, though the earth be removed, and though the mountains be carried into the midst of the sea, though the waters therefore roar and be troubled, though the mountains shake with the swelling thereof, Selah, there is a river, the streams whereof shall make glad the city of God. Amen. Thank God. Listen, the holy place of the tabernacles of the Most High. God is in the midst of her. She shall not be moved. God shall help her. And they rise early. Isaiah 41, verse 10 says, fear thou not, for I am with thee. Be not dismayed, for I am thy God. Thank God this is comfort, isn't it? I will strengthen thee. Yea, I will help thee. Yea, I will uphold thee with the right hand of my righteousness. You drop down to verse 13. For I, the Lord thy God, will hold thy right hand, saying unto thee, fear not. I will help thee. Hey, you might be going through something right now. You may have lost a loved one. You may be going through a sickness in your life. I'm going to tell you what, the Word of God will comfort you if you'll get in that Bible. Hey, listen to the Word of God. Get in church and listen to the preaching of the Word of God. Get around those that love you and let them comfort you and help you. Amen. And pray with you and mourn with you. Amen. And laugh with you. Just let them. Amen. Get around people that love God and it'll help you. Amen. Hey, thank God for help that we have in Him. Amen. God bless you. Time's come and gone. Gotta go.
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0: that.
1: That's right. They're nailed to the cross. There is therefore now no condemnation to them which are in Christ Jesus, who walk not after the flesh, but after the Spirit. Can I tell you today that Jesus Christ, the Lord Savior, if you're saved, you are not condemned no more. He has took away the guilt. You don't stand before him shackled in sin. He took away the shackles. There's no more bondage of sin. Sin has no more power over you because he's given you his Spirit, and sin has no dominion over you either. You can read that in Romans chapter 6. Check it out. But over here in Colossians chapter 2, verse 14, he says, let's go to verse 13. And you, being dead in your sins and the uncircumcision of your flesh, hath he quickened, made alive, together with him, having forgiven you all trespasses, blotting out the handwriting of ordinances that was against us, which was contrary to us, and took it out of the way, nailing it to the cross. And that is the title of that song by New Mercy Music, Nailed to the Cross. And the Foundation Quartet, God Sent a Lamb, and his name was Jesus. Amen. The Lamb of God, which taketh away the sin of the world. It's Wednesday, May 27th, year of the Lord, 2026. It's 23 minutes after 12, 71 degrees outside. Still raining here in Greenville, South Carolina. Light rain overnight, 40% chance of showers, and some fog, a low of 67. Today, Wednesday, a 20% chance, increasing to a 30% chance of showers and fog and thunderstorms, high of 81. And then tonight, a 30% chance of thunderstorms. And then partly cloudy, a low of 66. Thursday, sunny most of the day. And then later on in the day, a 60% chance of showers, likely a high of 85 degrees. 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Coming up here at the bottom of the hour, Sounds from Sinai, Pastor Rudy Smith, and then our hymn time, or not hymn, but our psalms time after a song at the bottom of the hour, 1:30 daily scripture reading. We'll be reading out of Mark chapter 1. Right now, the McNeil family, My Rock, then the old time gospel hour quartet, There's a Brighter Day, Hayes family, Isn't the Love of Jesus Something Wonderful. My-

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0: 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We'll begin our program, as we usually do, with a song from one of our services. The ladies' trio of Mount Sinai Baptist Church come around and sing for us, "He Leadeth Me." Hope it'll be a blessing to you as they sing.

0: thank you, ladies, for that wonderful message and song. And now for today's message, we turn again to the book of Acts, chapter 9, where Saul of Tarsus meets the Lord on the Damascus Road. And, of course, when he was on the way to Damascus, in verse 3, he came near Damascus, and suddenly there shined round about him a light from heaven, and he fell to the earth and heard a voice saying unto him, Saul, Saul, why persecutest thou me? And he said, Who art thou, Lord? And the Lord said, I am Jesus, whom thou persecutest. It is hard for thee to kick against the pricks. And he, trembling and astonished, said, Lord, what would thou have me to do? And the Lord said unto him, Arise, and go into the city, and it shall be told thee what thou must do. And the men which journeyed with him stood speechless, hearing a voice, but seeing no man. And Saul arose from the earth, and when his eyes were opened, he saw no man. But they led him by the hand, and brought him into Damascus. And he was 3 days without sight, neither did eat nor drink. We'll stop reading there for time's sake. The message we're listening to this week on the broadcast, we have simply entitled, From Crooked Avenue to Straight Street. Now, as we give an exposition of this passage of Scripture, we have mentioned in verse 1 and 2, Saul's attacking. Verse 3 through 8, Saul's arresting. But we've dealt at length this week with verse number 9, and we call this Saul's adjusting. He is 3 days without sight. Neither did eat or drink. 3 days in the dark. 3 days of reviewing an ill-spent life. 3 days of rethinking his theology. 3 days of rehashing and revisiting the aims and goals of his past. And, of course, as you look at some of the epistles he wrote, like the book of Philippians, all those past things that he had attained to, he counted but loss that he might gain Christ. So in these 3 days in the dark, we call it a time of Paul's adjusting. And we're going to pick up and continue that thought as we join the services at Mount Sinai Baptist Church.
1: But Jesus exposed that crowd and said, you don't practice what you preach. You just bring others into bondage and you won't even lift your finger to fulfill what you're preaching. Man, he showed them that there's a bunch of hypocrites. But you know, they were doing what they did for show. They'd sound a trumpet. And when they make long prayers in the public places, and when they would fast, they'd make a big to-do of it because they wanted the praise of men. But this was a religion that was vain. And the religion, the self-justification, what vanity it was. Paul was thinking about all of that. 3 days in the dark of soul searching. 3 days, I'm sure, wondering how he could have been so wrong. Now, I got to tell you, Saul of Tarsus, before he got saved, was sincere. He was a sincere Jew, Pharisee, Judaizer. He's sincere in his religion. He went to great lengths in his religion, but he was sincerely wrong. You know, you'll find people today say, well, it don't matter what folk believe, just as long as they're sincere. Saul was sincere, but he was sincerely wrong. Religion without reality, revelation without the Redeemer is vain. I want you to know, brother and sister, listen to me, that here Paul, 3 days in the dark, thinking about all of his life and wondering, how could I have been so wrong? God's going to make such an impression on his soul. He's trembling in the dark. As you think about what's just transpired, how that he had witnessed and even promoted the death of the saints and went to lock men and women up and spared none of them. And man, he was reaping havoc to the Lord's church. And actually, the whole time, he was attacking the very God that he thought he was serving. Because Jesus said, Why persecutest thou me? When you touch the church, you touched him. 3 days in the dark of soul stripping, casting away the things he once trusted in, doing what he said in Philippians, counting it all but just a bunch of manure, dung, all my good works to self-justification of works, all my religious practices while rejecting the light of revelation, all of it's just a pile of manure. That's what the word dung means. Refuse. No good for nothing. There's a lot of folk trusting in this, that, and the other good works. The people are trusting in things they're doing and catechisms they're saying and works that they're accomplishing to justify them. But there's only one thing that'll justify a sinner before God, and that is the blood of Jesus Christ, God's own Son, applied to their heart. It's the blood. 3 days overwhelmed by the glory of God. 3 days in the dark. I think there in those days he also meditated much on Old Testament passages concerning the Messiah and began to really realize how they were fulfilled in Christ Jesus. He'd studied that book. He'd learned that book. He was a doctor in the law. I mean, he knew. He'd been taught by the best. He'd memorized it. He'd been raised a strict sect of Phariseeism. Man, they had standards that they had to come up to be a Pharisee. So he had the head knowledge, but he had no heart knowledge until he got off a crooked avenue and got on straight street. 3 days in the dark. 3 days of remorse over his bloodthirsty attack upon the Lord's church, grieving in his heart. How could I have been so blind? 3 days in the dark, wondering what word would come from heaven. What would the sentence be? Now, Saul was a big enemy before. I mean, he was a chief. He called himself the chief of sinners. He is a big enemy. And, you know, he asked the Lord, "What would thou have me to do?" And the Lord just simply said in verse 6, "Arise and go into the city, and it shall be told thee what thou must do." He doesn't know what's going to be told. He doesn't know what sentence may be meted out unto him. 3 days in the dark, wondering what the sentence might be. So we see, to say the least, wouldn't you agree with me, that these were 3 days of adjustment. We've seen Paul attacking the church, arrested by Christ, but we see him adjusting his attitude and his heart as he's there 3 days without sight, and he's also fasting and praying. I mean, he has focused every thought, every intent. He's focusing on himself and all that he'd done wrong and on Christ and all that Christ was. And he's not being sidetracked by sights or by smells or by food. The issue of his heart is, what about Jesus? What about Jesus? And it's the glory light that has, man, that he just did all of this. The glory light brought him into such self-examination. Saul's adjusting. Let me end with this morning. In verse 10 through verse 17, and I may just get part of this done, I want you to think about Saul's assuring. God was so gracious to send some assurance to Saul.

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Now, if you'd like a copy of today's message in its entirety, then simply write us here at Mount Sinai Baptist Church, 830 Country Club Road, Pickens, South Carolina, zip 29671. 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That address again, Mount Sinai Baptist Church, 830 Country Club Road, Pickens, South Carolina, zip 29671. And now, until we meet again on tomorrow's broadcast, this is Pastor Rudy Smith saying, may the Lord bless you, is our prayer.

Hello, this is Pastor Doug Benton right here at Tabernacle Baptist Church, sending the light of the gospel all around the world. 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

Amen. Isn't his love so wonderful? I never get tired of hearing that song. Isn't the love of Jesus something wonderful? The Hayes family. Here we go with the McCamies always. Greater Vision. Hallelujah. He's alive. And don't forget, we'll be doing our Psalms 4. We'll be in Psalms 42, verse 5 tonight. And then the old time preaching hour. I mean, I'm sorry, the daily scripture reading, Mark chapter 1, 2:40 prayer time, old time preaching hour. And we're going to be listening to Bill Belcher, Unto Him. Bill Belcher, Pastor Bill Belcher preaching Unto Him. Here we go with the McCamies.

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1: With SRN News, I'm Jason Walker. Texas Attorney General Ken Paxton easily capturing the GOP nomination for the Senate Tuesday, defeating veteran Senator John Cornyn. Paxton was endorsed by President Trump, and he'll now be facing the Democrat James Tallarico in November. Moscow stepping up its threats to Ukraine, warning of consistent strikes on Kyiv targeting its military-industrial complex. It has also warned foreign citizens and diplomatic staff to leave the city as soon as possible. Ukraine's ambassador to the UN, Andriy Melnyk, says Russia has reached a new appalling low.
2: On the night of May 23 to May 24, Russian armed forces launched one of the largest combined attacks against Ukraine, employing hundreds of aerial weapons, including ballistic and cruise missiles, as well as unmanned aerial vehicles. For the city of Kyiv, this was one of the most devastating attacks recorded to date.
1: President Trump alerting Americans to the outcome of his latest physical.
3: The report on the president's health coming from Donald Trump.

0: defamation lawsuit led by former Miami Dolphins head coach Brian Flores against the NFL. This is SRN News. Franklin Graham heading for Spain. Here's correspondent Michael Harrington.
1: The popular evangelist is scheduled to preach the gospel this coming Saturday and Sunday in Madrid. The Billy Graham Evangelistic Association says, quote, "The Festival de la Esperanza is an opportunity to share the love of Jesus Christ with people across Madrid who are searching for purpose and meaning in life. The free event will feature a message of hope from Franklin Graham and music from Christian artists. Churches from around Madrid are coordinating the festival." Michael Harrington reporting.
0: Democrats in an uproar over DNC Chair Ken Martin's 192-page autopsy on the 2024 election defeat. One point of contention, transgenderism. Martin argues the party has boxed itself in by supporting that particular lifestyle and needs to de-emphasize it in future campaigns. This is SRN News. Well, drivers in Massachusetts for ride-hailing apps like Uber and Lyft have become the first in the nation to certify a union. Bob Agnew has more.
2: The move is a milestone in a growing effort to organize gig economy workers. Drivers say rising gas, insurance, and maintenance costs, along with sudden app deactivations, have left many struggling financially. Drivers are also worried about the expansion of self-driving vehicles. Similar organizing efforts are underway in other states, including California and Illinois. Bob Agnew reporting.
0: British Petroleum ousting its chairman over what it calls serious concerns related to important governance standards, oversight, and conduct. The departure was abrupt and unexpected, with Albert Manifold having been appointed to that position just 1 year ago. BP named board member Ian Taylor as the interim chair. More details at srnnews.com.

There was a preacher one time that preached a message, your Gethsemane moment. Have you had a Gethsemane moment? He preached that message, that Gethsemane moment, praying underneath the old olive trees. Gethsemane means press, the press. Christ was pressed beyond measure. Christ at that point realized. But you know what he did that we need to start doing in our lives? He said, not my will be done, but thine, Father. Amen, or oh me, as Pastor Aiken would say it. Amen, or oh me. How about that? Mark's beneath the old olive tree. It is Psalms time. We're in Psalms 42. I would imagine most of you know exactly where this Psalms, what it's all about. It's about someone, a psalmist, who's in exile. And he's thirsting and panting after the living God because he's been crying, tears has been his meat night and day. And, of course, the people that he's in exile with, the people that have took him into exile is saying, where is thy God? And, of course, today we have scoffers saying, where is the appearing of your God, the appearing of the Son of Man? And there's a kind of a contrast there. But his longing, to be at the temple, on the Temple Mount, there next to his God, because that's where God met with his people in these days. And it says, I pour out my soul. And we talked about how he poured out his soul to spill forth, to expend soul or complaint, to sprawl, to cast. Remember, cast thy bread upon many waters. What was that verse? Let's just go back to that verse real quick, and then we'll hit verse 5 here. 1 second here. I thought I was next to it. Here we go. Cast thy bread upon the waters, for thou shalt find it after many days. But then he says in verse 5, why art thou cast down, O my soul? Well, his soul was cast down because he wanted to be close to his God. He wanted to be at the temple. He wanted to be a part of the service of the temple. As a matter of fact, this is for the sons of Korah, who actually were temple singers. They sang in the temple. They were in the choir. Sometimes when I go to church, I go to church all the time, but I like to be in the choir. Being on deputation, I really can't be in the choir. I've been in a choir a couple of times because they invited me, but when I come to Tabernacle, being in the choir, I love singing for the Lord. I love praising the Lord. And this is where he's at, because he said, I went with them to the house of God with the voice of joy, praise with the multitude that kept holy day. That's in verse 4. Why art thou cast down, O my soul? Why art thou disquieted in me? Disquieted means to make a great commotion, a tumult, you see. He says, in me, hope thou in God. Hope, wait, to be patient, to stay, to tarry, to trust. So in the midst of his exilement, he was trusting, he was waiting, he was patient. But in the midst of that patient and waiting and trusting and tarrying and all that, he still panted after the water brook. He was still thirsty. He was still hungry. My soul thirsteth for God. I'm reminding of that verse over there in Matthew where it says, blessed are they who hunger and thirst after righteousness. They shall be filled. And he says, hope thou in God, for I shall yet praise him for the help of his countenance, his face, his color. And he wanted all that back, and he was missing that. Do you get like that sometime? Well, we'll continue on tomorrow in verse 6. Here we go with the seminal string band, Footprints of Jesus.

That's right, the footprints of Jesus. We will follow the footprints of Jesus where'er they go. Are you following Jesus today? I mean, really, let's just sit and think about this. Let's count. Hey, let us count or take stock in what we're doing for Jesus. Are you following the footprints of Jesus? You know, the Bible says, let this mind be in you, which was also in God, right? That was also in Christ, right? Who thought it not robbery. I think that's in Philippians. Over here in Philippians, let's just read it real quick if I can get to it. It's Colossians. Let's go back to Philippians. It says it right here. He says, let this mind be in you, which was also in Christ Jesus, who being in the form of God, thought it not robbery to be equal with God, but made himself of no reputation, and took upon him the form of a servant, and was made in the likeness of men. And being found in fashion as a man, he humbled himself. So a servant humbled himself and became obedient unto death, even the death of the cross. How about that? Amen. Well, it's Wednesday, May 27th, year of our Lord, 2026. How about that? And we're just marching on. We're getting closer to the 250th year anniversary of the United States of America. Are you glad to be an American today? I'm glad to be an American. I'm glad to be a Christian. That's right. And I'll stand in the middle of the town square and yell it to the top of my voice. I love the Lord Jesus Christ. I am proud and glad that I'm a son of God, a Christian. But I'm also glad that God birthed me here in the United States of America. There's no other place I'd rather be. How about you? Amen. Amen. It's 70 degrees outside, overcast right now here in Greenville, South Carolina. This is your Midnight Watch. My name is Brother Ward David Gillett. Good to be with you this morning. 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So we want to thank Raymond and Hope Davis and Freddie Maccabee for being our day sponsor, internet sponsor, because they do help cover the listeners' portion of our operating expenses for the WTBI Radio Ministries. 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Overnight through the morning hours, we have a chance of 30% showers and patchy fog, a low of 67. Today, Wednesday, a 20% chance, increasing to a 30% chance of showers, fog, and even thunderstorms, a high of 81. Tonight, 30% chance of thunderstorms, a partly cloudy, a low of 66. Thursday, sunny throughout the day. Then later on in the day, a 60% chance of showers likely, high of 85. Thursday night, a 60% chance of showers, and then mostly cloudy, a low of 65. Friday, it's going to be a 20% chance, increasing to a 30% chance of showers and thunderstorms, a high of 79 degrees. Coming up here at the bottom of the hour, daily scripture reading. We'll be reading out of Mark chapter 1. Don't forget the 2:40 prayer time, 3 o'clock, the old time preaching hour. Pastor Bill Belcher preaching unto him. Unto him, 4:45, Pastor Doug Benton, and encouraging words from Tabernacle. That's what's ahead, so you stay tuned. Right now, Simple Faith Quartet, the perfect friend. There is a friend that sticketh closer than a brother, is there not? There is that perfect friend. I know his name. How about you? All Eight Sisters, Right on Time. Aiken Trio, Green Pastures. And then the King James 1611 Boys, haven't heard this song in a while. I pressed through the crowd. Oh.

consider yourself invited to the 79th Annual Greer Baptist Camp Meeting starting Wednesday through Friday, June the 24th through the 26th, and the following week from June the 29th through July the 3rd. Each evening, we will begin our services at 7:30. Also, for our finale, we'll have a very special God and Country celebration starting at 5 p.m. on July the 3rd with two services, barbecue and fireworks. Preachers for this year's meeting include Tim Fallure, Ricky Gravely, Brian McBride, Johnny Pope, Doug Benton, and a host of others. We will also have special singing and local choirs each night. For more information, visit the Greer Baptist Camp Meeting Facebook page to receive updated information. Dr. Joe Arthur is the moderator, and the Greer Baptist Camp Meeting is located at 1360 Henderson Gap Road in the Greer community of South Carolina. Don't miss out on an opportunity to enjoy the presence of God, the people of God, and the preaching of God's Word at this year's 79th Annual Greer Baptist Camp Meeting. 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
3: The Gospel according to St. Mark, chapter 1. The beginning of the Gospel of Jesus Christ, the Son of God. As it is written in the prophets, Behold, I send my messenger before thy face, which shall prepare thy way before thee. The voice of one crying in the wilderness, Prepare ye the way of the Lord, make his paths straight. John did baptize in the wilderness, and preached the baptism of repentance for the remission of sins. And there went out unto him all the land of Judea, and they of Jerusalem, and were all baptized of him in the river of Jordan, confessing their sins. And John was clothed with camel's hair, and with a girdle of a skin about his loins, and he did eat locusts and wild honey, and preached, saying, There cometh one mightier than I after me, the latchet of whose shoes I am not worthy to stoop down and unloose. I indeed have baptized you with water, but he shall baptize you with the Holy Ghost. And it came to pass in those days that Jesus came from Nazareth of Galilee and was baptized of John in Jordan. And straightway coming up out of the water, he saw the heavens opened and the Spirit like a dove descending upon him. And there came a voice from heaven saying, Thou art my beloved Son, in whom I am well pleased. And immediately the Spirit driveth him into the wilderness. And he was there in the wilderness 40 days, tempted of Satan, and was with the wild beasts. And the angels ministered unto him. Now after that John was put in prison, Jesus came into Galilee, preaching the gospel of the kingdom of God, and saying, The time is fulfilled, and the kingdom of God is at hand. Repent ye, and believe the gospel. Now as he walked by the sea of Galilee, he saw Simon and Andrew his brother casting a net into the sea, for they were fishers. And Jesus said unto them, Come ye after me, and I will make you to become fishers of men. And straightway they forsook their nets and followed him. And when he had gone a little further thence, he saw James the son of Zebedee and John his brother, who also were in the ship mending their nets, and straightway he called them, and they left their father Zebedee in the ship with the hired servants, and went after him. And they went into Capernaum, and straightway on the Sabbath day he entered into the synagogue and taught. And they were astonished at his doctrine, for he taught them as one that had authority, and not as the scribes. And there was in their synagogue a man with an unclean spirit, and he cried out, saying, Let us alone. What have we to do with thee, thou Jesus of Nazareth? Art thou come to destroy us? I know thee who thou art, the Holy One of God. And Jesus rebuked him, saying, Hold thy peace and come out of him. And when the unclean spirit had torn him and cried with a loud voice, he came out of him. And they were all amazed, insomuch that they questioned among themselves, saying, What thing is this? What new doctrine is this? For with authority commandeth he even the unclean spirits, and they do obey him. And immediately his fame spread abroad throughout all the region round about Galilee. And forthwith, when they were come out of the synagogue, they entered into the house of Simon and Andrew with James and John. But Simon's wife's mother lay sick of a fever, and anon they tell him of her. And he came and took her by the hand and lifted her up. And immediately the fever left her, and she ministered unto them. And at even, when the sun did set, they brought unto him all that were diseased, and them that were possessed with devils. And all the city was gathered together at the door. And he healed many that were sick of divers diseases, and cast out many devils, and suffered not the devils to speak, because they knew him. And in the morning, rising up a great while before day, he went out and departed into a solitary place, and there prayed. And Simon and they that were with him followed after him. And when they had found him, they said unto him, All men seek for thee. And he said unto them, Let us go into the next towns, that I may preach there also, for therefore came I forth. And he preached in their synagogues throughout all Galilee, and cast out devils. And there came a leper to him, beseeching him, and kneeling down to him, and saying unto him, If thou wilt, thou canst make me clean. And Jesus, moved with compassion, put forth his hand and touched him, and saith unto him, I will, be thou clean. And as soon as he had spoken, immediately the leprosy departed from him, and he was cleansed.
4: And he straitly charged him, and forthwith sent him away, and saith unto him, See thou say nothing to any man, but go thy way, show thyself to the priest, and offer for thy cleansing those things which Moses commanded for a testimony unto them. But he went out and began to publish it much and to blaze abroad the matter, insomuch that Jesus could no more openly enter into the city, but was without in desert places. And they came to him from every quarter. Chapter 2. And again he entered into Capernaum after some days, and it was noised that he was in the house. And straightway many were gathered together, insomuch that there was no room to receive them, no, not so much as about the door. And he preached the word unto them. And they come unto him, bringing one sick of the palsy, which was born of four. And when they could not come nigh unto him for the press, they uncovered the roof where he was. And when they had broken it up, they let down the bed wherein the sick of the palsy lay. When Jesus saw their faith, he said unto the sick of the palsy, Son, thy sins be forgiven thee. But there were certain of the scribes sitting there, and reasoning in their hearts, Why doth this man thus speak blasphemies? Who can forgive sins but God only? And immediately when Jesus perceived in his spirit that they so reasoned within themselves, he said unto them, Why reason ye these things in your hearts? Whether is it easier, to say to the sick of the palsy, Thy sins be forgiven thee, or to say, Arise, and take up thy bed, and walk? But that ye may know that the Son of Man hath power on earth to forgive sins, he saith to the sick of the palsy, I say unto thee, Arise, and take up thy bed, and go thy way into thine house. And immediately he arose, took up the bed, and went forth before them all, insomuch that they were all amazed and glorified God, saying, We never saw it on this fashion. And he went forth again by the seaside, and all the multitude resorted unto him, and he taught them. And as he passed by, he saw Levi, the son of Alphaeus, sitting at the receipt of custom, and said unto him, Follow me. And he arose and followed him. And it came to pass that as Jesus sat at meat in his house, many publicans and sinners sat also together with Jesus and his disciples, for there were many, and they followed him. And when the scribes and Pharisees saw him eat with publicans and sinners, they said unto his disciples, How is it that he eateth and drinketh with publicans and sinners? When Jesus heard it, he saith unto them, They that are whole have no need of the physician, but they that are sick. I came not to call the righteous, but sinners to repentance. And the disciples of John and of the Pharisees used to fast. And they come and say unto him, Why do the disciples of John and of the Pharisees fast, but thy disciples fast not? And Jesus said unto them, Can the children of the bride chamber fast while the bridegroom is with them? As long as they have the bridegroom with them, they cannot fast. But the days will come when the bridegroom shall be taken away from them, and then shall they fast in those days. No man also seweth a piece of new cloth on an old garment, else the new piece that filled it up taketh away from the old, and the rent is made worse. And no man putteth new wine into old bottles, else the new wine doth burst the bottles, and the wine is spilled, and the bottles will be marred. But new wine must be put into new bottles. And it came to pass that he went through the cornfields on the Sabbath day. And his disciples began as they went to pluck the ears of corn. And the Pharisees said unto him, Behold, why do they on the Sabbath day that which is not lawful? And he said unto them, Have ye never read what David did when he had need and was an hungered, he and they that were with him? How he went into the house of God in the days of Abiathar the high priest, and did eat the showbread, which is not lawful to eat but for the priests, and gave also to them which were with him? And he said unto them, The Sabbath was made for man, and not man for the Sabbath. Therefore the Son of Man is Lord also of the Sabbath. Chapter 3. And he entered again into the synagogue, and there was a man there which had a withered hand. And they watched him whether he would heal him on the Sabbath day, that they might accuse him. And he saith unto the man which had the withered hand, Stand forth. And he saith unto them, Is it lawful to do good on the Sabbath days, or to do evil, to save life, or to kill? But they held their peace. And when he had looked round about on them with anger, being grieved for the hardness of their hearts, he saith unto the man, Stretch forth thine hand. And he stretched it out, and his hand was restored whole as the other. And the Pharisees went forth and straightway took counsel with the Herodians against him, how they might destroy him. But Jesus withdrew himself with his disciples to the sea, and a great multitude from Galilee followed him, and from Judea, and from Jerusalem, and from Idumea, and from beyond Jordan. And they about Tyre and Sidon, a great multitude, when they had heard what great things he did, came unto him. And he spake to his disciples that a small ship should wait on him because of the multitude, lest they should throng him. For he had healed many, insomuch that they pressed upon him for to touch him, as many as had plagues. And unclean spirits, when they saw him, fell down before him and cried, saying, Thou art the Son of God. And he straitly charged them that they should not make him known. And he goeth up into a mountain, and calleth unto him whom he would. And they came unto him. And he ordained 12 that they should be with him, and that he might send them forth to preach, and to have power to heal sicknesses, and to cast out devils. And Simon he surnamed Peter. And James the son of Zebedee, and John the brother of James, and he surnamed them Boanerges, which is the sons of thunder. And Andrew, and Philip, and Bartholomew, and Matthew, and Thomas, and James the son of Alphaeus, and Thaddeus, and Simon the Canaanite, and Judas Iscariot, which also betrayed him. And they went into an house. And the multitude cometh together again, so that they could not so much as eat bread. And when his friends heard of it, they went out to lay hold on him, for they said, He is beside himself. And the scribes which came down from Jerusalem said, He hath Beelzebub, and by the prince of the devils casteth he out devils. And he called them unto him, and said unto them in parables, How can Satan cast out Satan? And if a kingdom be divided against itself, that kingdom cannot stand. And if a house be divided against itself, that house cannot stand. And if Satan rise up against himself and be divided, he cannot stand, but hath an end. No man can enter into a strong man's house and spoil his goods, except he will first bind the strong man, and then he will spoil his house. Verily I say unto you, all sins shall be forgiven unto the sons of men, and blasphemies wherewithsoever they shall blaspheme. But he that shall blaspheme against the Holy Ghost hath never forgiveness, but is in danger of eternal damnation. Because they said, He hath an unclean spirit. There came then his brethren and his mother, and standing without, sent unto him, calling him. And the multitude sat about him, and they said unto him, Behold, thy mother and thy brethren without seek for thee. And he answered them, saying, Who is my mother or my brethren? And he looked round about on them which sat about him and said, Behold my mother and my brethren. For whosoever shall do the will of God, the same is my brother and my sister and mother. Chapter 4. And he began again to teach by the seaside, and there was gathered unto him a great multitude, so that he entered into a ship and sat in the sea, and the whole multitude was by the sea on the land. And he taught them many things by parables, and said unto them in his doctrine, Hearken. Behold, there went out a sower to sow. And it came to pass, as he sowed, some fell by the wayside, and the fowls of the air came and devoured it up. And some fell on stony ground, where it had not much earth, and immediately it sprang up, because it had no depth of earth, but when the sun was up it was scorched, and because it had no root it withered away. And some fell among thorns, and the thorns grew up and choked it, and it yielded no fruit. And other fell on good ground, and did yield fruit that sprang up and increased, and brought forth some 30, and some 60, and some 100. And he said unto them, He that hath ears to hear, let him hear. And when he was alone, they that were about him with the 12 asked of him the parable. And he said unto them, Unto you it is given to know the mystery of the kingdom of God, but unto them that are without all these things are done in parables, that seeing they may see and not perceive, and hearing they may hear and not understand, lest at any time they should be converted and their sins should be forgiven them.
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1: With SRN News, I'm Jason Walker. The push for peace in Iran continues. Here's correspondent Ed Donahue.
2: At the United Nations, Chinese Foreign Minister Wang Yi told reporters, despite the uncertainty between Washington and Tehran after a series of U.S. strikes, every step forward in the negotiations brings more hope to peace. He says, we hope that the parties concerned can stay committed to pursuing a ceasefire and continue to meet each other halfway so that peace can return to the Middle East as early as possible. Secretary of State Marco Rubio says they are close to a deal, but it must include reopening the Strait of Hormuz. Rubio says an agreement could be days away. Ed Donahue, Washington.
1: Texas voters making it clear they fully support Donald Trump. The president had endorsed State Attorney General Ken Paxton in the battle against Senator John Cornyn. Paxton not only won, he did so in a virtual landslide, defeating Cornyn 64-36%. Paxton will run against State Representative Democrat James Tallarico in November. When it comes to today's digital revolution in the classroom, when is enough enough?
3: After pouring billions into laptops, tablets, and learning apps, a growing number of schools say it's time to take a step back. The Los Angeles public school system will stop giving its youngest students devices as part of a sweeping new screen policy in the nation's second largest school district. Concerned parents are driving the change. As one mother says, her daughter came home from school with a screen addiction in her backpack. Rich Thomason reporting.
1: In California, officials lifting evacuation orders for the final 16,000 residents near a damaged chemical tank. Earlier, they said the risk of an explosion had largely passed. This is SRN News. A challenge to Idaho's bathroom bill has ended. Here's Michael Harrington.
4: LGBT activists have dropped their lawsuit seeking to overturn the legislation which bars males from using female restrooms in the state's public schools. The measure also protects locker rooms, showers, and overnight accommodations for

0: Spain Jewish group and three others with a view of carrying out attacks. The suspect, a Danish national identified only as Ali, is accused of being an agent of Iran. Prosecutors allege the man worked for the intelligence service of Iran's paramilitary Revolutionary Guard. This is SRN News. PayPal, a pioneer in online payments, facing some big problems 3 decades after its inception.
1: The company is struggling to maintain its dominance amid fierce competition from Apple, Shopify, and buy now, pay later services like Affirm and Klarna. PayPal stock has plummeted nearly 40% over the past 12 months and about 80% over a 5-year span. Recently, the company replaced its CEO and says it plans to update investors soon on its turnaround strategy. Bob Agner reporting.
0: Supreme Court rejecting a push to avoid a lawsuit alleging that Facebook and Instagram harmed young users, a decision that comes as social media companies increasingly face legal scrutiny. Parent company Meta Platforms appealed after Vermont's highest court allowed a suit that had been filed by its attorney general in 2023 to move forward. More details, srnnews.com.

Amen. Through the eyes of Lazarus. How about that? What a great, great song right there. Chapter 11, verse 4. When Jesus heard that, he said, "This sickness is not unto death, but for the glory of God, that the Son of God might be glorified thereby." You know what I see when he rose or called Lazarus from the dead? I see. This is what I see. Not only do I see the resurrection, but I see a man that is a sinner that become a saint. Why? Because when he called Lazarus out, he said, "Loose him from those wrappings, that the swaddling clothes they wrap people with before they put him in the tomb." And they loosed him. And I see that to be a picture of sin. And he was loosed from the power of sin, unshackled from sin. You see, death came because of what? Sin. But God came to give life, and that more abundantly. Praise the Lord. We can go on for days. I get a little excited about that. But amen. Through the eyes of Lazarus. Could you imagine being there? Lazarus, come forth. He comes forth, and boom, he's automatically before Christ, and then he's sitting down eating with Christ. And then the Pharisees are over there saying, "Well, we need to kill both Lazarus and Jesus." And Lazarus just was dead. But God brought him back to life. How about that? Now, that had been quite a sight. And the master's hem. How about that? She touched the hem of his garment, and she was healed. Her faith made her whole. Amen. Well, good morning to all of you. It's 13 minutes after 12, or 2 in the morning. 12, I'll be all right. 12, 2 in the morning, Wednesday, May 27th, year of the Lord, 2026. 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Right now it's overcast, 70 degrees outside here in Greenville, South Carolina. Overnight still through these morning hours, 30% chance of showers and fog, a low of 67. Today, Wednesday, 20% chance, increasing to a 30% chance showers, thunderstorms, patchy fog, a high of 81 degrees. Coming up here momentarily, the 2:40 prayer time. And then at 3 o'clock, the old time preaching hour, we're going to be preaching, or Pastor Bill Belcher will be preaching unto him. Don't forget, 4:45, encouraging words from Tabernacle with our dear friend and pastor of Tabernacle Baptist Church, Pastor Doug Benton. Right now, the Osborne family, what a Savior. What a Savior. And I got a chance to sing that song, "Oh, What a Savior," last Sunday at New Providence Baptist Church. That was a blessing. And then Payne family, "Angels Step Back," Old Time Preachers Quartet, "I'll Ride This Ship to the Shore," Simple Faith Quartet, "He Pardoned Me." And then Susan Lord, "Love Crucified Arose."

that John talked about in the book of Revelations. And I got to thinking about how if I approach the throne that day and I see millions and millions of angels crying, holy, holy, holy, shouting glory, glory, glory. And I realize it wasn't for the angels that Jesus died, but it was for a wretch like me. And I

0: Hello, this is Pastor Doug Benton right here at Tabernacle Baptist Church in Greenville, South Carolina. And we are coming to you today with a need for our Tabernacle Children's Home. 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Since 1962, Tabernacle Children's Home has given a secure place for children to grow, learn, and experience God's love. 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They're unable to continue to sleep in this current building. A project of this magnitude requires partnership from many. Your generous gift will translate into walls, rooms, and a foundation of stability. 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
1: With SRN News, I'm Jason Walker. The Trump administration highlighting a very aggressive nationwide crackdown on fraud across a number of government programs.
2: A newly created White House task force says it's uncovering billions in waste and abuse, with actions ranging from halting Medicaid payments and suspending healthcare providers to charging individuals in fraud schemes targeting taxpayers. The Justice Department reports thousands of active cases, while officials say new whistleblower programs and enforcement teams are accelerating investigations. The administration says the effort will continue until fraudulent activity is rooted out and taxpayer dollars are recovered.
1: Ukraine's capital of Kyiv bracing for yet another possible Russian missile and drone barrage. Correspondent Charles Dela Duzma has the story.
3: Russia fired more than 100 drones and two ballistic missiles at Ukraine overnight, the Ukrainian Air Force says, as the country's foreign minister notes that Moscow's recent threat to hit Kyiv especially hard from the air has brought nothing new. Meanwhile, French Foreign Ministry spokesman Pascal Comfort says France won't pull its diplomats from Kyiv despite Moscow's warnings. He says it's out of the question. It's a new intimidation from Moscow. We're used to that. Russia had on Monday urged foreign citizens, including members of diplomatic missions, to leave the Ukraine capital as quickly as possible, adding that systematic strikes on Kyiv were being prepared. I'm Charles Deledesma.
1: NASA already ordering landers, rovers, and drones for a sprawling moon base less than 2 months after the Artemis II mission. The space agency outlining the first phase of its moon base plans Tuesday, awarding hundreds of millions of dollars in contracts to various companies. This is SRN News.
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Amen. I always enjoy listening to Susan Lord sing that song, Love Crucified Arose. You know, had it not been for the resurrection, we would be men most miserable. Paul had said that. Did he not say that? He said that over there in 1 Corinthians, I think, chapter 15. 1 Corinthians, chapter 15. Let's get there real quick. There's 2 Corinthians, chapter 3, 2 Corinthians, chapter 1. Here we go. What did he say? He said, if Christ be not raised, verse 17, your faith is vain. Ye are yet in your sins. Then they also which are fallen asleep in Christ are perished. If in this life only we have hope in Christ, we are of all men most miserable. You know, if you don't believe in the resurrection of Jesus Christ, you can't be saved. You need to believe in the death, burial, and resurrection of Jesus Christ. And then you need to learn more of what's taking place. And in a minute, we're getting ready to do the objections of the incarnation. Here we go at Central Baptist Choir, Church Choir, Freedom Medley, 240 prayer time. Inspirations going home to spend the day. Scott Cottle, Heaven Jubilee.

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1: Amen. Thank God I am free, free, free from this world of sin. Amen. One of my favorites. I remember when I was a resident or at the Durham Rescue Mission, I was part of the choir there, and the Victory Choir, and we would go out and we would go to churches and promote the mission, and we would sing that song, and it always touched my heart. But I'm free today. You're free too if you're saved, born again, bought by the blood of Christ Jesus that washes you and cleanses you and takes the guilt away, the shame away, takes the power of sin away, the dominion of sin. Amen and amen. Well, it's the 2:40 prayer time. We are grateful that you have tuned in. If you'd like to pray along with me, you're welcome to do that. And we're going to continue on talking about the incarnation of Christ. And we are going to get into a topic called the objections to the incarnation. In other words, there are people that object to the spiritual or to the miraculous incarnated birth of Jesus Christ. They deny that. And you're going to find it even in the Christian circle or Christendom. Many of the enemies of God are within the body of professed believers. Do you believe that? You got wheats and tares growing up at the same time. Tares look so close to wheat that you can't really tell until you get a really good close look. But we know what Jesus said, let the tares and wheat grow together, and one day the harvest to come. Those who claim to be Christians but deny the virgin birth of Christ. Someone may ask, when a person is to be saved, does he have to believe in the virgin birth of Christ to be saved? Is this one doctrine which one must believe and understand to be saved? Let us answer by asking this. Do you believe that it is possible for a saved person not to believe in the virgin birth of Christ? Of course not. All saved, born-again saints of God will believe that the Savior was born of a virgin. So you got five very important doctrines of Christ. First, you have the incarnation, the virgin birth of Christ. You've got the deity of Christ, that he was eternal and he's always been. And then you have the expiation or the payment or the substitution that he took on the cross. He expiated. Then you have that he rose again the third day from the grave. And we talked about that earlier. If you don't believe in the resurrection, we know that you're not saved. And then you have the second coming of Christ. So those are five really important doctrines in the doctrine of Christ. So it says, all saved, born-again saints of God will believe that our Savior was a virgin birth, born. The only thing that a lost person has to do to be saved is to repent of his sins and trust Christ as his Savior, believing that he died for his sins and that he rose again from the dead. Saved people will believe in the virgin birth of our Lord Jesus Christ. Those who say they are Christians and deny the virgin birth are mere professors and not possessors. These enemies within and those without the professing church object to the virgin birth by the following arguments. So we got a couple arguments, and this one's the scholarship of the day is against it. The scholarship of the day is against it. This statement is not true, but it would not matter much if it were. For we know that the carnal mind is enmity against God. So if you're still in the flesh, you're carnal-minded, and it's enmity against God. For it is not subject to the law of God, neither can it be. Romans 8:7. So the unconverted heart knows not God for the things of God, and of course, it would not believe in the virgin birth of Jesus Christ. Unregenerate scholars may not accept this divine truth, but our great minds of this world, sitting upon the chairs of learning in our leading colleges and universities, save men who believe and testify to the virgin birth of Jesus, Really, a person is not indeed educated until he believes God and his word. The fear of the Lord, what is the beginning of knowledge? But fools despise wisdom and instruction. So, the importance of the virgin birth is very important in a believer's life. The Bible says in Hebrews, and then we're going to go to prayer, Hebrews chapter 11 says these words over here, Hebrews chapter 11, verse 6. Here we go. I'm getting there. My pages stick together. But without faith, it is impossible to please him. For he that cometh to God must believe that he is, and that he is a rewarder of them that diligently seek him. Now faith is the substance of things hoped for, and the evidence of things not seen. Father, we come before your throne of grace in the name of Jesus Christ, and we thank you for the admonition and the directive that you were born of a virgin, and the blood that was in your vein is the Father's blood. It's holy, sinless, undefiled, separate from sinners, blood. There is no defilement. There's no disease. There's no corruption in the precious blood of Jesus Christ. And because of that, Lord, we that put our faith and trust in you are given us your righteousness, not because of any of that we've done, but that righteousness that you've given us, Lord, is a gift from you through Jesus Christ our Lord and the blood that was shed at Calvary. Thank you so much. I'm glad we have a refuge. I'm glad we have a pavilion. I'm glad we have a shelter. I'm glad we have a strong tower. I'm glad we have a fortress. Oh, a mighty fortress is he. Father, thank you for being so merciful and kind to us and so gracious to us. Thank you, Lord. We are so, so moved by the fact that you would leave the portals of glory and come to this earth and take our place on a hill called Calvary 2,000 years ago. We thank you, Lord, and we praise you. Father, we want to lift up some folks to you tonight. First, I want to lift up the brick people in Pakistan. They work in a brick factory, and sometimes they work all day without food, and they get tired. But I know a ministry that goes in and helps them with food and also the Word of God. And I just pray, Lord, that you'd be with these people, and that through this ministry, many of them, if not all of them, would come to know you as Lord and Savior, Jesus Christ. We're so grateful for that. And then, Father, I pray for a young lady, Sandra Helia. I pray, Lord, that you'd touch her heart and that you'd bring a Holy Spirit conviction and that the Word of God would reach her, the preaching of the gospel, and that would save her soul from her sin. Oh, Heavenly Father, we have many. I think of my sister Bonnie. I think of Mandy. I think of Joshua, Justin. I think of Donnie. I think of Bill and Rose. I think of, Lord have mercy, Denny and Sharon and their children, as well as Bill and Rose and their children. Father, I just pray that you'd reach them with the gospel. I pray, Lord, that you'd save their souls. I pray, Father, that you'd work and draw them to you, Lord. I wasn't looking for you, nor was anybody that's listening, that's praying with me, was looking for you the day when you came into our hearts and our lives with the gospel of Jesus Christ. I pray that you'd send a preacher, a man of God, a woman of God, to disseminate or to tell them of Jesus. And then, Father, I do pray, if you give me another opportunity to go up there, to have another opportunity to not only show them Christ in my lives, but tell them about Christ and what he hath done for me. Father, we have many listeners tonight that are listening that have a need. They have a family member that's lost. Maybe a friend, a coworker. Maybe somebody they sit next to in church. Father, I pray for those souls, Lord. I pray, Lord, that you would reach them before they take their last breath. Before they even start the day, Lord, may the Spirit just brood over them. And as they've heard the gospel, that you would speak to their hearts and bring them to a place of contrition and save their souls, Lord. We have many in prison tonight, Lord. Local lockups, jails, city jails, county, state, federal, that are lost. They don't know you, Lord. And I do thank you for the men that go into these prisons and preach the gospel. I pray, Lord, that you would save their soul, the worst and terriblest of all those that are in prison. You died on the cross for their sins as well. You are a propitiation not only for us, but for the whole world. And I pray the gospel would reach them and that they would hear the words of life and that you would draw them to the cross of Calvary and they would humble themselves under the mighty hand of God and receive by faith and meekness the engrafted word that's able to save their soul, Lord. Father, we pray for those that are in the military that are lost. They don't know you, Lord. I pray, Father, that a chaplain, a brother and sister in Christ that's saved, would reach out to them and share the gospel, not only in their walk with you, Father, but also in their talk. Faith cometh by hearing, and hearing by the word of God. And when we put ourselves in harm's way, like police officers as well, and sheriffs and troopers, I thank you for their service. But if they die without Christ, they'll die and go to an eternal hell. What did Jesus say to the Pharisees? If you do not believe that I am He, you'll die in your sins and go to hell. Lord, I just pray that you'd reach these fine folk that care enough to get into place and to be a mediator in this life against the lawless, against people that want to harm us, Lord. Now, Father, I just pray that you would move and have your way. Father, I like to pray for the children's home, Lord. Father, I pray that you would bring in the funds for this new build, that they would have a new building, Lord, to live in. It's going to be an exciting time when they have that ability, and that's built, Lord. But until then, Lord, I pray that you would continually watch over the children, help them and strengthen them. I know, once again, it's not really easy for them. I know at times they can get excited about the toys and things that they do there at the home for a little while, but when quiet time comes, you just never know what's going through their minds. And I just pray, Father, that you would comfort them in this time of need, and that you'd watch over them. And if there's other young boys and girls that need a place to come, I pray, Lord, that you would lead them to Tabernacle Baptist Children's Home. It's a great place. They get to sing, and they get to be under the teaching of the gospel. They get to go to church. They get to go to school. What a blessing. And they get to learn. And at times they are able to visit their family, or their family can come visit them concerning whatever. But Lord, we pray for their families. Pray, Lord, that you'd save those mothers and fathers from the drugs and the alcohol and from the world and the lifestyles they do live and where they're at in life, Lord. I pray that you'd reach them with the gospel, using your children, using these children. That would be a blessing. Hey, I'm glad that you speak through children. And Father, we thank you for those that labor there. Give them grace and mercy to continue the fight. Now, Lord, let the words of our mouth, the meditation of our heart, be acceptable in thy sight. O Lord, our strength and our Redeemer, And we'll thank you and praise you. In Jesus' name, amen and amen.

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1: The following message was preached by Bill Belcher. The title of the message is Unto Him, and the text is Jude 20. This message was originally preached on February 22, 1987, during an evening service at Tabernacle Baptist Church. And now, the service.

you. You may be seated. Thank you so much. Now, Brother Alston. Brother Alston will sing you a good gospel hymn that will inspire you, I'm sure. Then after he sings for you, I have one or two announcements. And then we're going to have another congregation number, 141, if you'd like to mark it in your song book, 141. But right now, you'll enjoy Brother Alston.

0: Thank you, Choir. Thank you so much. Now we come to that moment we've been looking forward to. I said in the morning hour, we've had about 8 different speakers come and preach to us in our Christmas revival. And after the revival, they wanted Brother Bill to be at that number. I had to wait a while to get him, and the snow knocked him out one time. But here he is tonight. I've known Bill Belcher about 50 years, a long time, ever since I've been preaching, and a bit longer than I'm preaching. And I appreciate his life, been consistent, been dedicated, been clean. He's been married to the same wonderful wife all those years and been walking clean. I've never heard one detrimental thing against the character of Bill Belcher. Not one thing. Not a thing. Heard a lot of good things about his character and about his position and walk in this life, but not one evil thing. And I'm proud about that. A man that can preach the gospel right at 50 years or maybe a bit longer and keep his integrity and keep his honesty and keep his character is a noble achievement. And I appreciate Bill. Believe in him with all my heart. He's a fundamentalist like we are. He believes the Bible. Amen. And without any apology for it. In fact, if he didn't, we couldn't have him preach. Because we at Tabernacle believe in the old-fashioned King James Bible. And we preach it. Line upon line, precept upon precept, down through these years, and don't plan to change. Well, Bill stands right where we do, and we appreciate that fact about his preaching and about his life. Bill's mother died a member of our church. We'll never forget Mrs. Belcher. Her name is on the memorial plaques out in the vestibule, and I'm so proud that she died a member of our congregation. On the other side, waited. And when we get over there and meet those old saints of God, what a time we're going to have. Brother Bill, you come down and preach, will you?
1: My mother died at least 17 years ago today. Before I read it over in the book of Jude, turn there in your Bible. Let me say one or two things. First, I appreciate the invitation to be here, Dr. Seitler, in this great church. But there's a man in this church this evening I'd like to recognize from this pulpit. You know, you all ever know him. That's Brother John Skelton. Years ago when I was a pastor of Westville Baptist Church out here, organized that church, and Brother John came and joined the church after I'd been there for some time. And Brother John was a truck farmer at that time, and he cashed produce where he went daily. And they'd ask him where he's going to church, and he'd tell them, we're going, why, what are you paying your pastor? He said, nothing. Not paying our pastor anything. Boy, I was a real pastor. And he got ashamed of that. Brother John got ashamed of seeing that. And John Skelton pulled my trouser leg up above my ankle one day, and I weighed about 140 pounds. And he said, this boy is not a thing, we're but skin and bones, and we're going to try to get him fat. And he started giving me a salary at Westville Baptist Church. I'd pastored there over a year without any salary at all. And I just want to pay that tribute to him. Not only that, but after they did that, a little while later, we was up on a Ball Rock praying. You know where Ball Rock is, going to Cedar's Head, was on that mountain praying. Many times had gone up there with the deacons, and Brother Street Burns was along at that time also. And Brother John said to those fellows, said, we're going to raise his salary in the morning. I'm ashamed what we're giving him. And I like to say, Brother John, I appreciate everything you've ever done for me. I want you to know I appreciate it. I'd go out to his house, he'd load me up with cabbage and green beans and watermelon, potatoes. All the time giving me something. He taught me one bad thing. Oh, and that's a coon hunt. He taught me to do that. I don't know whether my wife's ever forgave him for it or not. I hope she had. Amen. That must have been a Ford truck those boys was in a while ago. They couldn't get out of that pond. Amen. Good to be here. I would read several verses, beginning at verse 1 of Jude, but I believe I'll start down in verse 20 in order to save a little time. But ye beloved, building up yourselves on your most holy faith, praying in the Holy Ghost, keeping yourselves in the love of God, looking for the mercy of the Lord Jesus Christ unto eternal life. And then let me skip over, if you will, to verse 24. And in verse 24 is my text, and all four of my thoughts are in this verse. However, the introduction is to verse 20 and 21. Verse 24, now unto him that is able to keep you from falling and to present you faultless before the presence of his glory with exceeding joy, to the only wise God, our Savior, be glory and majesty, dominion and power, both now and ever. Amen. I like to try to speak on the thought. It's a text in verse 24, unto him. But I'd like to point out about four things in verse 20 and 21. Two in verse 20 and two in verse 21. In verse 21, Brother Jude is saying to us to build ourselves up in a most holy faith or divine faith. I remember reading in the book of Matthew one day in chapter 9, where Jesus was doing the work to the Father and preaching that which God had told him to preach, magnifying the Father. And there was a man that lived off in another town by the name of Jairus, had a 12-year-old daughter that had died. He had never seen the Lord, but he heard of him. And hearing of him, he had faith to believe that he could do what he wanted him to do. So Jairus leaves his 12-year-old daughter and goes looking for the Lord. And when he finds him, listen to it, he said, come, lay your hand upon my daughter, and she shall live. That's faith. Amen. That's divine faith. That's how you believe God anyway, a divine faith, a holy faith. I also remember reading in the 9th chapter, hallelujah. Isn't it good? Amen. Matthew, where as Jesus was going on the road to Jairus' home, there was a lady that had spent all of her living on physician, but the Bible said she grew worse all the time. She's the type of a sinner. Instead of getting better, they get worse. You don't get any better as a sinner. You go down, down, down to Jericho as a sinner, away from God. And she hearing the shouting and praising of those who were coming on the street. You say, I've read Matthew chapter 9. I never read where they shout and praise the Lord. You need to read it again. Because you see, those where Jesus doing the work to the Father, it opened their eyes. They were seeing. Don't you, hallelujah. Don't you, amen, isn't it good? Don't you ever try to get me to believe that that person that was blind, that never had seen, was walking along silently. No, he was praising God because God had opened his eyes. Then again, I see him, that crowd was walking along the road down to Jairus' home, that I'm talking about holy faith. There were some that were deaf, and Jesus unstopped the ears, and now they were hearing birds singing for the first time. They're hearing music for the first time. They're hearing singing for the first time. Don't you ever try to get me to believe that they're walking silently. No, they're praising God. Amen. And I'm like a girl talking about that, but that's what I want us to see. There's this lady that lost herself in the crowd and began to push and make her way to the Lord. And when she got close enough to him, she did not embrace him. She didn't touch him around here. The robe that he wore, which was lavender, which spoke of him as King of Kings, and find him in the book of Matthew. She did not touch him as a king. She didn't touch him around the waist part of that robe as you wore. It was a linen white that represented the Lord Jesus Christ as a perfect servant, as you find him in the book of Mark. Amen. Neither did she touch the skirt of the robe that Jesus wore, because it was scarlet red, which represented him as the Son of Man that came to give his life a ransom for many, as you find him in the book of Luke. Didn't touch him as a king. She didn't touch him as a servant. She didn't touch him as a man. She knew he was more than a king. She knew he was more than a servant. She knew he was more than a Son of Man. She touched the hem of that garment, not the blue fringe that went around that garment, that spoke to him as God from very God. And faith laid hold upon her. That's why she reached out and touched him. And Jesus turned and said, somebody's touched me. And the woman came and fell at his feet. Listen to him. Hear him now. He said, daughter, be of good cheer. Thy faith has made thee whole. I've been saved 52 years. Now I've tried to build, hallelujah, myself up in a most holy faith. Brother Jude is saying to me, beloved, build yourself up in divine faith. Let me give you three verses of scripture. 1 Thessalonians chapter 5 and verse 18. Listen to it. In everything give thanks, for this is the will of God concerning you in Christ. Everything. Wait a minute. Romans 8:28, and I suppose not all of us can quote that verse. The Bible says this. The Bible told us that we know that all things, not part, all things work together for good to them that love God, those called according to his purpose. But we stop right there. We fail to get the other verse. And verse 29, I'll open up verse 28. Therefore, those he foreknew, he predestinated to be conformed to the image of his son. Let's try to put them together. Here we are as believers. You keep in mind, Brother Jude is saying to us, build yourself up. Keep growing. Be strong in the faith of God. Be strong in that divine faith that God gave to you. Be strong in it, in what he's saying. In everything, give thanks. Not just a few things, but God is saying to you and God is saying to me, as believing Brother Jude said, build yourself up. Trust in him. Listen to it. Believe that God can and believe that God will. I don't question God. I pray to God that I've grown that much in the Lord. I pray to God in these years I've been saved that I built myself up in the faith of God and that divine faith has grown inside of me, knowing that everything that comes my way is God, holy, triune, divine God, working out his plan, working out his will, making me more like the Lord Jesus Christ. That's what it's talking about, building us up in more holy faith. The second thing I note in verse 20, that is to grow. How do we grow? By continually reading this. You do not grow in the Lord without food. In order for us to grow physically, we must have food. And Brother Jude is saying to us, not only build yourself up in most holy faith, but to grow in the full stature of the Lord. Brother Peter says to me in 2 Peter chapter 3 and verse 18, grow in the grace and knowledge of Jesus Christ. I know God better tonight than I did when I got saved. God is not an influence out yonder to this preacher. God is just as real to me as this art watch is on my arm. When I get, hallelujah. Amen. I've been like this ever since God saved me, and I don't intend to change now. Bless God, I made it this far. I can crawl the rest of the way. By God's help and by God's grace, I never intend to water down. I've had folks look down their nose at me because I shout and praise God. They can just look down their nose. That's their problem. I'm having a good time trying to worship God the best way that I know how to worship Him. Amen. Yeah. Like it myself. When I get down to pray, I'm not talking about somebody way out yonder. He in the same room. Hallelujah. He in the same room where I am. I'm talking about Brother Jude said, the drawing the false touch of God. Keep going. How do we do it? By reading the word. Continue reading it. Now, two things in verse 21. And the Bible says this. To pray in the Holy Ghost. Now, what does it mean, praying in the Holy Ghost? It simply means this. To pray in the Holy Spirit. First, listen to me. You must, not the divine imperative. You must walk in the Spirit. You cannot pray in the Holy Ghost unless you're walking in the Spirit. Now, what does it mean to pray in the Holy Spirit? It means you have the sensitive ear of God. I don't want to get down to pray. And God said, like He did over in Isaiah, you say many words and I not hear you. When I get down to commune with my Father, I want to have the sensitive ear of my Father turn my way in order that I might, He might hear my prayer and grant my petition. That's what it means. And praying in the Holy Ghost means you have the sensitive ear of God the Father. Second, what does it mean to pray in the Holy Spirit? I'm in the introduction. I get the sermon in a minute. Listen to me. Second, what does it mean to pray in the Holy Spirit? It means committed unto God. You cannot pray in the Spirit. Oh, you may get down and say a prayer. But you cannot pray in the Spirit unless first you're committed unto God. What does it mean, Brother Bill, being committed? It simply means that you as a person give all that you as a person own in the hands of God. That's good preaching, Dr. Belcher. Amen. Amen. Then the second thing I like to know is in verse 21, not only praying in the Holy Spirit, but the Bible said looking for the mercy of our Lord Jesus Christ, which means constantly looking for the return of Jesus Christ. Now, in the book of Jude, verse 24, unto Him. Four thoughts. I develop them very hurriedly. First, look in verse 24. Keep your Bible open, will you? Now, unto Him, Jesus. Before I do preach a little right here, let me say this. Do you know Brother Jude was a half-brother of the Lord? But in his little epistle here, he never says that. In verse 1 of the book of Jude, there's a heavenly relationship between Jude and the Lord. In verse 1, Jude says he's a brother James, but does not say there's a brother of the Lord, but he was. And the reason that Jude did not say that is because he esteemed the heavenly relationship more than he did the earth relationship. Amen. He said, I'm a servant. I'm a bond servant. I'm tied to Him. Amen. Now here in verse 24. Now unto Him he's talking about. That is able to keep you from falling. Preservation. Preserved. In verse 1 the Bible says that we're preserved, which means to keep from ruin. Amen. I'm not worrying about God throwing me up on the ash heap. I'm not worrying about God throwing me up on the garbage pile. Why? Because I have been kept, and I'm being kept, and I'm preserved by Jesus Christ. Listen to me. No, I don't mean that. I'm not kept by my goodness of what I've done, and I'm not unkept or lost by what I failed to do or do. If you were kept up on the grounds of your works, you'd be lost more than you were saved. But you see, you and I are not kept upon what we do or what we do not do. We're kept upon what Jesus Christ did for us at Calvary. Listen now. When Jesus Christ lived a sinless life, and I believe that, and when Jesus Christ died a sacrificial death, and I believe that, and they buried him, and I believe that, and he rose the third day, I believe that, but wait a minute. Did you know it took all of those for God the Father to declare us righteous? The crucifix alone couldn't do it. It was our forgiveness of sins. But when the Lord Jesus Christ came out of that grave, we became justified, declared righteous by God Himself. Listen, Jesus Christ met all the demands of God for your sins and my sins, and we're kept in the Lord Jesus Christ. Oh, you say, Brother Bill, I know Christians that stumble and fall. Yeah, I do too. I have many times. But I remember reading over in the Bible, Psalm 37 and 24. Although you fall, you're not the only cast down, but I'll uphold you with my hand. I'm talking about preservation. We're kept. Wait a minute. Let me illustrate that verse. You parents here this evening, when the child came in your home and got along about a year age, 9 months, whatever it was, you want to teach it to walk. And the father get a little distance from the child, and the mother have the child, and the father would beckon the child, persuade the child, coax the child to come to him. And the mother kind of encouraged the child to go, and she'd have a hold. He'd be standing there, you know, had it wobble and on. And it'll start. But take about 2 steps, about the time it hits the floor, that father does not say, "You'll never walk." That father does not say, "You're no good." But that, whoopee! I'm going to. But that child hadn't hit the floor until the father's hand picked it up. Try again, hon. Try again. They have today to sit to hallelujah. Amen. They have today to try to teach that baby to walk. After a while, it can walk. But it'll never get to where it won't stumble. But thank God. Thank God. Every time we stumble, He doesn't cast us down. He doesn't say we're not worth anything. He runs to us and upholds us with His hand. Amen. Unto Him. We're preserved. Kept for what He has done for us. Right on 1 Peter chapter 1, verse 5. For the Bible says, I'm kept by the power of God. Kept what He's done for me. Uphold me with His hands. Kept by His power. You know, I remember reading in this book, something about creation. Now, I never did find where God got a hammer and a saw and a square. I never found that. I never found where he hired some laborers to help him build it. But I do know this. Before there's anything, any worlds, angels, seraphim, the cherubims, God was out there. God the Father, God the Son, and God the Holy Ghost. The love family was out there. And the world, the universe, in the mind of God, expressed it. And here they are. Now, honey, if God has authority and the power just express, and yet everything is, I'm not worrying about falling. I believe the one that spoke these worlds in existence with authority and the power of his word, I believe he has enough power to keep me. Brother Jude says so. Brother Jude says so. Yes, he does. I'm not turning there, but you can look at it and you get home. Not only am I kept by that, but I'm kept by the prayer of my high priest. You find that over in John's Gospel, chapter 17, verses 9 through 12. I believe I will read it. If you got your Bible, turn there with me. John chapter 17, I'm talking about kept by his power. Now, kept by the prayer of my high priest. Verse 9, John 17. This is the Lord's prayer, folks. I pray for them. I pray not for the world, but for them which thou hast given me, for they are thine. Boy, look at verse 10. This does not make a Lutheran say amen. And all mine are thine. I guess all right to say that, wasn't it? Amen. And all mine are thine, and thine are mine. And I'm glorified in them. And I am no more in the world, but these are in the world. I come to thee, Holy Father, keep through thine own name those whom thou hast given me, that they may be one as we are. While I was with them in the world, I kept them in thy name. Those that thou gavest me, I have kept, and none of them is lost, but the son of perdition, that the scripture might be fulfilled. So I'm kept by the prayer of my high priest. Look again in verse 24. Now hasten on. Not only do I find preservation, but now unto him that's able to keep you from falling, but looking up thought number two, but to present, hallelujah, presentation, verse 24, which means that one day I'm going to be presented in the presence of God the Father. Which means, listen to me, some of you are going to differ here, but that'll be all right. I can't help because you're wrong. And to be set, Brother Jude says, and be presented, be set before him. Now, wait a minute. Now, here's where you'll probably differ, but that'll be all right. Don't divorce me. I'm going to stand before him. John chapter 14, listen. Let not your heart be troubled. You believe in God, believe also in me. In my Father's house, I mean, I mentioned, it were not so, I would have told you. I go prepare up a place for you. Now hang on. Listen to me attentively. In my Father's house are, that's present tense. Am I right? Come on, you English teachers. In my Father's house are mansions. They're already there. They're already there. Am I right? Come on. Well, what did the Lord go back to build for us? The mansions were already there. God didn't build you a mansion when you got saved. No. Yeah, I'm all right. He went back to build us a place. Hear me now. Fix a place. Prepare a place. You and I could not stand in the presence of God. There was no ground upon which you and I had to stand in the presence of God. But the Lord Jesus Christ went back, hallelujah, in the presence of God with his own blood to obtain for us a place in the presence of Almighty God. So by the blood, Brother Jude is saying to me, by the blood of Jesus Christ, I have a place to be presented in the presence of a living God. Now, what about it? Oh, let me give you a little more on that, if you let me. You remember came by the grave, and Mary Magdalene was crying, weeping. And he revealed himself, just called her by her name, and she ran to embrace him. Am I right? She backed off. Come on, you theologians. She backed off. He backed off. He said, don't touch me. Am I right? Am I correct? Because see, he had now taken the place of a high priest. But you go and tell my disciples, I sinned to your God, your Father, and my Father. He was going right now in the presence of God to obtain for you and obtain for me a place in the presence of Almighty God. Amen, Dr. Belch. Look again, if you will, in verse 24. I'll be through just in a minute. Dr. Seitler said, let's shout by 9. If you didn't, he'd get fired. I don't want him to get fired. Amen. Listen now. And unto him that is able to keep him from falling and present you how? Faultless. How like that? Oh, that's better than Bruton, isn't it? It is. That's been a lucky strike here today. Faultless. Over, and you write it down. Now, not turned there. How are we going to be presented? Faultless. Over in Ephesians chapter 1 and verse 4, Paul writing the church of Ephesus says, without blame. Hallelujah. Right in the church of Colossae, verse 22 of chapter 1, he says, unblameable. I feel the creek rising, amen. In Ephesians chapter 5, verse 22, says, without blemish, without spot. In Revelation chapter 14 and verse 5, the Bible said, without fault. Without blame, unblameable, without blemish, and without fault. Don't worry about your failures. When God forgave you, if he gave you forever, everything that you've ever did, everything you'll ever have, whatever do, God has forgiven you for it. His forgiveness is eternal. When God forgave, God knew all of my past life, he knows all of my future life, and every sin I've ever commit, God has forgiven me for it. You know how I stand tonight in the presence of God? Unblameable. You know how I stand tonight in the presence of God? Without blame. You know how I stand tonight in the presence of God? Without fault, without blemish. But I do not stand in my merits and my goodness. I stand in the righteousness of the Lord Jesus Christ. I stand in him. And God sees me in him. I look back over my life. Now I see scars. Now I see blunders and sins where I failed God. But now I read what Brother Jude says to me. I'm going to be presented to God without fault. My life, everything overwhelms me, and I can't help but say, hallelujah. Unto him. Then last, promotion. Preservation, presentation, perfection, and promotion. Which means, I shall stand before his holiness and his likeness. Let me give the scripture. 1 John chapter 3, verse 2. Beloved, now, Not out yonder in consummation of the age, but right now. You know, I'd hate to wait till her stole it to me, got my door and got to me before I found out I was saved. Listen to me. Beloved, now we're sons of God. Does not yet appear what we shall be, but we know we shall be like him. Shall see him as he is. Let me give this verse in closing. John 13:31. Listen to me. Judas had now gone out to betray the Lord, sell him out. And when Judas left, verse 31 says, hear me now. Listen to me. Now the Son of Man glorified. Now you and I know that when Jesus spoke those words at that present time, he was not glorified. But that's what we call the futuristic tense. It was so certain of his glorification. It was so certain as if though it right now had already taken place. When the Bible says, beloved, now we're sons of God. Doth not yet appear what we shall be, but we know we shall be like him, for shall see him as he is. I close with this. I'm not glorified, that's for sure. But you know what? It's so certain as if though I'm standing right now glorified in him.
0: Thank you, Brother Bill. That's great. One of my favorite texts. I enjoyed that tonight. That's wonderful and a good message. May we stand together. We're going to sing an invitation song. We'd like for everybody to get that hymn book now and sing with Brother Horn. And while we sing the song, you may come forward if God is speaking to you. The altar's open. If you'd like to become part of our church by transfer of letter or by baptism, you may come forward and present yourself. If we can pray for you at the altar, we would welcome the opportunity to pray for anybody in the building. If you need and you feel you need, come on and bow here at the altar. And these brethren to pray with you. I'll be glad to pray with you and help you in the Lord. May we sing, everybody. Choir, sing right out, will you? I hear the Savior say.

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1: You have been listening to a message preached by Bill Belcher. The title of the message is Unto Him, and the text is Jude 20. 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
1: With SRN News, I'm Jason Walker. Texas Attorney General Ken Paxton easily winning the GOP nomination for the Senate, defeating the incumbent Senator John Cornyn. Paxton had been endorsed by President Trump. His victory makes Cornyn the first Republican senator from Texas to lose the party's nomination for re-election. Paxton will now run against Democrat James Tallarico in November. A Republican remapping effort in South Carolina has failed.
2: South Carolina's Senate has rejected President Donald Trump's push to redraw the state's congressional districts in hopes that Republicans could get an extra seat in the U.S. House on Capitol Hill. The South Carolina House passed the measure a week ago, but the state senators were more skeptical of the effort, worrying that the move could backfire and get an extra Democrat elected. Some state senators also worried that holding yet another primary in August using the new congressional map would present logistical problems. I'm Lisa Dwyer.
1: Well, Secretary of State Marco Rubio says details are still being worked out to end the war in Iran.
3: Speaking from India, Rubio says the sides are working on an outline.
4: Suffice it to say that some progress has been made, significant progress, although not final progress has been made.
3: Regional officials say the deal would gradually reopen the Strait of Hormuz and see the U.S. blockade of Iranian ports end. Iran would give up its stockpile of highly enriched uranium. At Arlington National Cemetery, President Trump mentioned those who were killed fighting Iran.
5: We lost 13 wonderful souls, wonderful special people.
3: The president said there could be no 4th of July without America's armed forces, and there could be no Independence Day without Memorial Day. Ed Donahue, Washington.
1: And this is SRN News. California's transgender sports policy is apparently pleasing no one.
6: The state is allowing male athletes to compete against females, but if a boy wins an event and a girl places second, both are awarded first place honors. It happened this month at the California Interscholastic Federation's annual track and field championships, where boys and girls have shared the first place podium on several occasions. Parents of both the girls and the boys competing against them are crying foul and demanding changes. Michael Harrington reporting.
1: One group is filing suit against the Trump administration over its decision to reinstate a near ban on abortions for veterans at VA hospitals. Attorneys for the group Minority Veterans of America want the U.S. Court of Appeals for the Federal Circuit to throw out the ban. Under President Biden, abortion at VA facilities was greatly expanded. This is SRN News. Blue Origin lunar lander may be launched this fall to help develop a NASA moon base. NASA Administrator Jared Isaacman.
7: Moonbase 1 will be the first privately funded lunar lander mission in history. The Blue Origin Mark 1 Endurance lander will deliver multiple payloads to the Shackleton Connecting Ridge, a strategic area.

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1: With Moonbase, Artemis astronauts will stay longer, explore farther, and conduct the kinds of science that advances exploration itself. Understanding how humans operate off-world, how we build infrastructure, and how we prepare for Mars.
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Well, there you have it, Gold City. When you don't feel like praying, pray. That's when we really need to pray. But we should pray without ceasing, and we should always be in the attitude of prayer. And I'm thankful we have that great divine access to the Father. And prayer does help a whole lot of things, doesn't it? You know, the Bible teaches us over here in Philippians. Talks about here, listen to this. He says, be careful for nothing, or be anxious for nothing, worry for nothing, fret for nothing, but in everything by prayer. There it is. So pray. And then he says, and supplication. That means pray earnestly. Get excited. It means to really get to praying. And then it's with thanksgiving. So we're to be thankful. We're to pray. We're to supplicate. We're to be thankful. Thanksgiving. Let your requests, pray again, keep praying, be made known unto God, and the peace of God, which passes understanding, shall keep your hearts and minds through Christ Jesus. Can I tell you, he could take that prayer, and he could turn that prayer and that circumstance into getting your mind off of what you're praying about necessarily, and trust in him, and give you that peace, and he shall keep your hearts and minds through Christ Jesus. And then it says, finally, brethren, whatsoever things are true, that's Jesus. Whatsoever things are honest, that's Jesus. Whatsoever things are just, that's Jesus. Whatsoever things are pure, that's Jesus. Whatsoever things are lovely, that's Jesus. Whatsoever things are of a good report, that's Jesus. And if there be any virtue, that's Jesus. And if there be any praise, think on these things. Get our mind off of some things on this earth and put our mind on him. Well, that was Gold City. Pray and alone in the garden. It's 69 degrees outside right now here in Greenville, South Carolina. And it's 12 minutes after 4 in the morning, Wednesday, May 27th, year of our Lord, 2026. This is your Midnight Watch. My name is Brother Ward David Gillett. Glad to be with you. Looks like today a 20% chance increase into a 30% chance of showers and thunderstorms. High of 82 tonight, partly cloudy, then patchy fog, a low of 66 Thursday, mostly sunny, then later in the day, a 70% chance of showers likely, high of 84, Thursday night, a 60% chance decrease into a 20% chance of showers, a low of 65. Friday, it looks like partly sunny, and then a 40% chance of thunderstorms, a high of 78. Friday night, a 50% chance, increase into a 70% chance of thunderstorms and showers, a low of 64. And then Saturday, a 70% chance of showers and thunderstorms, a high of 78 degrees. 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Coming up here at 4:45, encouraging words from Tabernacle, Pastor Doug Benton. Then revive us again at the top of the hour after the news. After a song, we'll be in Psalms 42, verse 5. And then at 5:45, What the Bible Says, Dr. Melvin Aiken, 605 Tabernacle Pulpit Daily, Dr. Harold B. Seitler. So you stay tuned. You buckle up for Jesus. Right now, we're getting ready to hear the McCamies. I won't stop till I get home. How about that? That's the attitude we need to have. We won't stop until we get home. Singing Echoes, I'll Never Move Away. Shady Grove, If I Could Hear My Mother Pray Again. 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Here we go.

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1: With SRN News, I'm Jason Walker. A Republican remapping effort in South Carolina has failed. Here's Lisa Dwyer.
2: South Carolina's Senate has rejected President Donald Trump's push to redraw the state's congressional districts in hopes that Republicans could gain an extra seat in the U.S. House on Capitol Hill. The South Carolina House passed the measure a week ago, but the state senators were more skeptical of the effort, worrying that the move could backfire and get an extra Democrat elected. Some state senators also worried that holding yet another primary in August using the new congressional maps would present logistical problems. I'm Lisa Dwyer.
1: In Texas, Ken Paxton easily winning the Republican nomination for the Senate, defeating incumbent John Cornyn. Paxton had been endorsed by President Trump. He now prepares to take on Democrat James Tallarico in November. President Trump says his latest physical, very good.
3: The report on the president's health coming from Donald Trump himself. He takes to his social media page on Truth Social, writing, "Just finished my six-month physical at Walter Reed Military Medical Center. Everything checked out perfectly," in capital letters. "Thank you to the great doctors and staff," exclamation point. Heading back to the White House.
1: That is correspondent Laura Winters reporting. Asian shares mostly higher. Oil prices have fallen after the U.S. stock market rose to records on Tuesday. South Korea's KOSPI jumped more than 2%. Taiwan's benchmark also surged as the boom in artificial intelligence began to drive some very heavy buying of computer chip makers and other tech companies. This is SRN News.
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Well, there you have it, the Old Rock Foundation, David Johnson right there, and the Gethsemane Quartet before the new City of Gold. We're going to be in the City of Gold soon. I'm glad I know the Rock Foundation. How about you? Here we go with Don Turner, Someday It Won't Be Long, Johnson Sisters, Great Day, Stacy Percy, I'll Live in Glory, and then the encouraging words from Tabernacle, Pastor Doug Benton.

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We welcome you to Encouraging Words from Tabernacle Baptist Church. We'll have a song and then the message by our pastor, Dr. Doug Benton.

morning to you. God bless you on this Tuesday morning. God is good. God is great. Thank you for tuning in this morning to the broadcast. We've got to hit the ball and run this morning, and I want to give you thoughts on my heart, and I may finish it up. If not, I'll come return to it tomorrow, Lord willing. Join us tonight. We'll be at the Hope of Israel Conference, Zion Hill. Lord willing, I'll be preaching there, and then the choir here at Tabernacle will be singing. Looking forward to having a good time. Psalm chapter number 1 and verse number 3, the Bible says it just like this: "And he shall be like a tree planted by the rivers of water that bringeth forth fruit in his season. His leaf also shall not wither. Whatsoever he doeth shall prosper." I was asked about this just yesterday, so it's on my heart again today. I think about this tree that is planted. I notice it's not a wild tree, but it's a tree planted. The Bible says it was chosen. It was considered. The Bible says, Matthew 15:13, "Every plant which my heavenly Father hath not planted shall be rooted up." It also says, "By the rivers of water," plural, rivers. Aren't you glad the river of grace, the river of mercy, the river of forgiveness will never run dry? And I'm interested in this tree today and what time I have. Here the psalmist speaks of, what kind of tree would this be? Could it be a fruit tree, a cherry tree, a fig tree, olive tree, so forth? We do not know exactly, but the only tree that is in the Bible named by being planted by a brook is the willow tree. Leviticus 23:40, Jeremiah 17:8. So I believe today, with my thought, that God loves the willow tree. I studied a few things out about this willow tree I want to give you today, why I think God may love it. Number one, the willow tree is always full of water. The Bible tells us this book we have that we carry, this good King James Bible, is like water. Ephesians 5:26. "Cleanses it with the washing of the water by the," there it is, "word." So we ought to be full of it, full of the Word of God. I don't know what you read the most of, friend, but if it's more than the Bible, you need to throw it out. Newspaper, Wall Street Journal, Business Journal, Sports Illustrated, Facebook, social media, whatever it is, it doesn't matter what that may be. If it is taking all your time from being filled with the Word, then we ought to get rid of it, friend. People say they don't have time to read the Bible. Well, friend, they had plenty of time to read everything else. The Bible was given to us by who? God Almighty. Every dot, every tittle is inspired by Him. So we ought to get our roots planted in the book. When a willow tree is planted by the brook, its root goes right inside that water and absorbs it, pure water, right up the root, into the trunk, and down the branches, and out the leaves. And that's how we need to be. Put our roots deep inside of the Bible. It's pure. And let the Bible fill us with its water. You can look at a tree and somebody can say it needs fertilizer or needs something else. But one thing it needs for sure, it needs water. So number one, the willow tree is always full of water. Number two, I find the willow tree doesn't burn well. If you cut a willow tree down and put it into the fire, it just sits there and it sizzles because of the water in it. Water just seeps out. Now, how many can someone say today, can you say this? Have you ever heard this? You probably said this. I know I've said it, and you may have said it today already. "I'm burned out. Pastor, I'm just burned out today. I've had enough. I'm feeling a little burned out now." Did you know the greatest fire extinguisher is water? So the greatest thing you can have so you will not burn out is the good Word of God. When we are full of the Bible, what you see on the news or read on social media will not bother you as bad. You know why a lot of people get so upset all the time? Their roots are planted somewhere else. Hear me, child of God. Don't let this world get bigger than God. You'll start worrying about your job, economy, businesses, people, issues, and you will become burned out. I find the more someone gets into the Bible, the less they get in the world. The only thing that will get you out of the world and the world out of you is the Bible.
Some won't read it, so they will burn out. Number three, the willow tree will stay greener longer after all the others. The tree here I'm reading about, studied about, it is the last to lose its leaves. All of the trees are bright and beautiful for a season, but they turn quickly and die. But there stands that willow tree just as green and as live as it ever has been. Can I remind you today, we are going through some of the driest times that Christianity has ever seen. There will always be murders. There will always be rapists, thieves, sins of the flesh. But we should be concerned with 2 Timothy 3, those having a form of godliness. Perilous times, those doing damage to the church, those having evil influence, bearing the character of a Christian. So you are going to see people today dry up in the churches and disappear. So they will dry up and die spiritually. So many people are just wandering away. People that have been saved for years and years. It's not the preacher's fault. It's not the church's fault. It's their own. They are drying up because they're just not in the Bible. Listen, friend, if you want to be found green and standing there when all others are gone, be filled with the good word of God. Get in the book, study it, live it, and you'll be green standing when all others have withered and dried up. You'll be serving God still when he shows up. Number four, the willow tree weeps. It's called the weeping willow. It's a kind of a sad-looking tree. Why does God compare us to a willow tree? Because I believe, friend, God wants people that are weeping. Now, there's a difference between crying and weeping. Crying is what you do when the hero gets shot in the movie. But weeping is when your heart is broken and has been crushed. Now, I have wept several times in life when families passed, or knowing I have done something that displeases the Lord. You know what God needs? He needs some people that will weep over the lost on their way to hell. Sometimes we look at others and say, oh, I don't know about them. I don't know if they're saved or not. But you know what it ought to do to us? When we look at them and condemn them, I should say, it ought to break our hearts. Some don't look around at others because of their grief and pain, because of their own. They don't believe that they can be a help to anyone. We ought to minister to others in their grief and their pain. You know why a lot of people don't? We don't want our hearts to be touched by anything. You know, in the Bible, Jesus got emotionally involved with people that he dealt with. He looked over Jerusalem and wept. He wept at Lazarus' tomb. Some have been saved so long that they have forgotten what it's like to lay our head on a pillow and wonder where our souls will end up. God wants some Christians today that will get back to weeping over the lost, compassion for the lost. We need to get broken, child of God. That willow tree looks so humble and broken. When God has dealt with your heart, you will see a change in someone's statue. Now listen, personal pride will be taken away. I believe the Bible still says he must increase and I must decrease. So that willow tree pleases God because it's full of water. It doesn't burn easily and it stays greener longer and it weeps. I read that if that willow tree is cut down and dried out, it will burn like paper. You see, that willow tree depends on that water. Listen to me. Don't withdraw your roots from the Bible because it's full of water, the water of the Word. Because if you do, you will dry out and burn like paper. You say, not me, preacher. Well, friend, if you get out of that book, you will not be half the man or woman you are a year from now. God has given us a book and planted us by the rivers of water. You would think God would be happy about a fruit tree full of fruit. But the willow tree, it has no fruit. God just wants a tree that's full of water. Don't you want to please God today, friend? Well, let's be like a tree, willow tree, full of water, full of the Word of God. Thank you for tuning in today. Hope it was encouragement. Gave it to you fast. Be with us tonight, preaching and the choir singing. Hope of Israel Conference tonight. I'd like to see you there at 7 o'clock. God bless you. Thank you so much for tuning in. Until next time, stay encouraged.

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1: With SRN News, I'm Jason Walker. A Republican remapping effort in South Carolina has failed. Here's Lisa Dwyer.
2: South Carolina's Senate has rejected President Donald Trump's push to redraw the state's congressional districts in hopes that Republicans could get an extra seat in the U.S. House on Capitol Hill. The South Carolina House passed the measure a week ago, but the state senators were more skeptical of the effort, worrying that the move could backfire and get an extra Democrat elected. Some state senators also worried that holding yet another primary in August using the new congressional maps would present logistical problems. I'm Lisa Dwyer.
1: In Texas, Ken Paxton easily winning the Republican nomination for the Senate, defeating incumbent John Cornyn. Paxton had been endorsed by President Trump. He now prepares to take on Democrat James Tallarico in November. President Trump says his latest physical, very good.
3: The report on the president's health coming from Donald Trump himself. He takes to his social media page on Truth Social, writing, "Just finished my six-month physical at Walter Reed Military Medical Center. Everything checked out perfectly," in capital letters. "Thank you to the great doctors and staff," exclamation point. Heading back to the White House.
1: That is correspondent Laura Winters reporting. Asian shares mostly higher. Oil prices have fallen after the U.S. stock market rose to records on Tuesday. South Korea's Kospi jumped more than 2%. Taiwan's benchmark also surged as the boom in artificial intelligence began to drive some very heavy buying of computer chip makers and other tech companies. This is SRN News. Franklin Graham heading for Spain. Here's correspondent Michael Harrington with that story.
4: The popular evangelist is scheduled to preach the gospel this coming Saturday and Sunday in Madrid. The Billy Graham Evangelistic Association says, quote, "The Festival de la Esperanza is an opportunity to share the love of Jesus Christ with people across Madrid who are searching for purpose and meaning in life." The free event will feature a message of hope from Franklin Graham and music from Christian artists. Churches from around Madrid are coordinating the festival. Michael Harrington reporting.
1: Democrats in an uproar over DNC Chair Ken Martin's 192-page so-called autopsy on the 2024 election defeat. One point of contention, transgenderism. Martin argues the party has boxed itself in by supporting that lifestyle and needs to de-emphasize it in future campaigns. This is SRN News. Drivers in Massachusetts for ride-hailing apps like Lyft and Uber have become the first in the nation to certify a union.
5: The move is a milestone in a growing effort to organize gig economy workers. Drivers say rising gas, insurance, and maintenance costs, along with sudden app deactivations, have left many struggling financially. Drivers are also worried about the expansion of self-driving vehicles. Similar organizing efforts are underway in other states, including California and Illinois. Bob Agner.

0: Ian Tyler as the interim chair. More details, srnnews.com.
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0: revive us again, that thy people may rejoice in thee.
1: The Tri-County Camp Meeting, presented by the Open Bible Baptist Church, will be taking place May the 25th through the 29th at 7 p.m. each evening. Evangelist Randy Bain will be there preaching and special singing in each service. And that's May the 25th through the 29th at 7 p.m. each evening. Open Bible Baptist Church, located 638 Wheatstone Road, Swansea, South Carolina, just south of Columbia. A summer jubilee will be taking place at Fellowship Baptist Church of Duncan, South Carolina. They're inviting you out to summer jubilee Thursday and Friday, May the 28th and May the 29th, in their 7 p.m. services. The guest preachers, Josh Montgomery and Stephen Aldridge, they're preaching each night. And it all takes place with Pastor Caleb Weems and the folks at the Fellowship Baptist Church and their summer jubilee, May the 28th through the 29th, 7 p.m. each evening. A revival meeting hosted by the Pleasant View Baptist Church and being held at the Sherman Baptist Church near Dry Ridge, Kentucky, will be taking place on May the 29th through the 31st. The Friday evening service at 7 p.m., Saturday evening at 6 p.m., Sunday morning services at 10 a.m. with morning worship at 11 a.m., and then Sunday night at 6 p.m. And preaching there at the meeting is Caleb Lindsay. Michael Lindsay will be singing and other special guest singers each night. And that's the revival meeting hosted by the Pleasant View Baptist Church and being held at Sherman Baptist Church, 3525 Dixie Highway, Dry Ridge, Kentucky. For more information, reach out to Pastor Lawrence Longworth, 859-428-0931. The Friendship Baptist Church of Lyman, South Carolina will be having Vacation Bible School and the theme Illumination Station. VBS takes place June the 1st through the 5th, each evening from 5:30 until 8:30 at Friendship Baptist Church, 1600 Holly Springs Road, Lyman, South Carolina. You can register for VBS by going to friendshipbaptistlyman.org. The Eastside Baptist Church of Greenwood, South Carolina, where the pastor is Jeffrey Phillips, will be having a June revival meeting taking place June the 8th through the 10th at 7 p.m. each evening with Pastor Doug Foster from Florence, Kentucky, there preaching. The Eastside Baptist Church is located at 1907 Highway 72 221 East in Greenwood, South Carolina, and that's 7 p.m. nightly June the 8th through the 10th. Revival services taking place at the West End Baptist Church, and the theme for the meeting, Help in the Heat of the Battle. Revival meeting taking place June the 17th through the 19th at 7 p.m. each evening. An evangelist, Travis Kerlick, there preaching. And the pastor is Mark Tinsley, and that's at West End Baptist Church, 120 Mission Drive in Easley, June the 17th through the 19th at 7 p.m. each evening. For more information on the meeting, 864-704-0246.
0: This has been Revive Us Again, featuring news of church happenings in the listening area. The announcement of an event on this program does not necessarily imply endorsement by WTBI.

Amen. He was victorious over hell, death, and the grave, the devil himself. How about that? Amen. Praise the Lord. Worthy is the risen Lamb. Amen. Praise the Lord. Great song right there. Archie Watkins. I love the Lord Jesus Christ. He has been so good to me. Just saving my soul is enough already. But then I think about all the other things that he has done in my life and how he's changed so many different things. Praise the Lord. Amen. Well, it's Psalms 42 time, and we've been talking about this Psalms written to the chief musician, Miskel, for the sons of Korah. Of course, this psalmist that penned this was in exile, and we see that he was thirsty. He was thirsty. He was panting after the water brook, and then he was thirsting for his God, for the living God, and he was questioning, when shall I appear before or come and appear before God? And we know that the temple or the tabernacle is where they met with God, because that's where God met with his people in that day. And seeing that he's in exile, he has a longing, and he has a decisive purpose. He wants to be near his God. He wants to be near the one that he loves and that he worships and that he sings for. And then, of course, they taunt him with, where is thy God, there in verse 3. And, of course, they say the same things to us today, as where's the appearing of the Son of Man? Where is the appearing of your God? Well, he's coming, I can promise you that. And then it talks about, when I remember these things, I pour out my soul. In verse 4, we spoke about that yesterday, to spill forth, to expend soul and complaint, to sprawl, to cast. Cast your bread upon many waters. You know, that verse over there in Ecclesiastes, I think it's chapter 11. Cast thy bread upon the waters, for thou shalt find it many days. And he's just casting himself upon God. He's casting, and he's crying out to him. And then verse 5 says, why art thou cast down, O my soul? His soul was cast down. You read that many a times in the Bible, David's soul. Why is my soul cast down? Because he's missing something. There's a void, and he wants to be where he needs to be. Because if you go back up to verse 4, he says, I went with them to the house of God. You know, when we go to the house of God, what a joy it is to be in the house of God. We call it a church. Yes, the Holy Spirit's in us. We're the temple of the Holy Spirit. But when we come to church corporately, and we fellowship one with another, sing praises, hear preaching, and just praise the Lord, it's just a joy. It strengthens us. And he's not near that. So he's kind of gotten weary, you know, and he's very concerned. He says, I went with them to the house of God with the voice of joy and praise, with a multitude that kept holy day. Well, we do that every Sunday. We do that every Wednesday. And when we have meetings. But he says, why art thou cast down, O my soul? And why art thou disquieted in me? In other words, he's got this loud, great commotion going on, the calamity, the tumult that's in him, because he can't get to the temple. He can't get to where he once had joy and praise and with the multitude, because he's exiled. Then he says, hope thou in God. So he hoped in God. So he waited for God. He was patient for God. He stayed. He tarried. He trusted. And that's what he was doing. But still, he had a longing. The Bible says, blessed are they who hunger and thirst after righteousness, for they shall be filled. For I shall yet praise him for the help of his countenance. In other words, his face. You know, you could tell by the look of somebody's face, if they're lying, if they're happy, if they're joyful, if they're angry, if they're sad, if they're bitter, if they're resentful. You know, sometimes we tend to think that we don't know some things. But when I was a child, my mother surely knew a whole lot about me. I didn't even know or wanted to know, but she was right. And every time that she took a look at me, so something to think about there. But anyways,
Next, we'll talk about verse 6. Oh, my God, my soul is cast. And we'll finish that. Here we go with Brian Birchfield. You're the only one for me.

You're the only one for me. He's the only one that can fill that void there, Christian and sinner. He'll fill the void of being lost and take away the guilt, shame, and the bondage, and the shackles of sin, the power of sin, the dominion of sin, and one day the presence of sin. But can I tell you that as a Christian, you might have some things going on in your life that you need that void filled that you're still hanging on to. And he's like, give it to me. Why don't you do that? He's the only one. That was Brian Birchfield and Archie Watkin. Worthy is the risen Lamb. It's 69 degrees outside right now here in Greenville, South Carolina. It's Wednesday, May 27th, and it's 20 minutes after 5 in the morning. And it looks like today a 20% chance increase to a 30% chance of showers, patch of fog, thunderstorms, a high of 82 degrees. 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Right now, Bruce Carroll, Cross Your Heart, Billy Kelly, Abide With Me, Betty Jean Robinson, He'll Put You Back Together Again. Then our dear friend, Brother Robbie Mullenix, I've Come Too Far to Turn Back Now.

0: Hello, this is Pastor Doug Benton right here at Tabernacle Baptist Church, sending the light of the gospel all around the world. 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
1: With SRN News, I'm Jason Walker. The push for peace in Iran continues. Here's Ed Donahue.
2: At the United Nations, Chinese Foreign Minister Wang Yi told reporters, despite the uncertainty between Washington and Tehran after a series of U.S. strikes, every step forward in the negotiations brings more hope to peace. He says, we hope that the parties concerned can stay committed to pursuing a ceasefire and continue to meet each other halfway so that peace can return to the Middle East as early as possible. Secretary of State Marco Rubio says they are close to a deal, but it must include reopening the Strait of Hormuz. Rubio says an agreement could be days away. Ed Donahue, Washington.
1: When it comes to today's digital revolution within the classroom, just when is enough enough?
3: After pouring billions into laptops, tablets, and learning apps, a growing number of schools say it's time to take a step back. The Los Angeles public school system will stop giving its youngest students devices as part of a sweeping new screen policy in the nation's second largest school district. Concerned parents are driving the change. As one mother says, her daughter came home from school with a screen addiction in her backpack. Rich Thomason reporting.
1: Officials have lifted evacuation orders now for the final 16,000 residents in Southern California. They live near a damaged chemical tank. Earlier, officials said the risk of any type of an explosion had basically just passed. Authorities confirming one person is dead. Nine others are still unaccounted for after a chemical tank imploded. That at a pulp and paper mill in Washington State. Nine others have been injured. This is SRN News.
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That's what he did for me. That's what he done for you. And that's what he wants to do with you who is listening, that is out of sorts, lost, without God. He'll put you back together again. Can I tell you this? I'm going to read these two verses to you. Psalm 74:16. The day is thine, the night also is thine. Thou hast prepared the light and the sun. Thou hast set all the borders of the earth. Thou hast made summer and winter. If he's done all that, don't you think he can put you back together again? Yes, he can. Because he created you. He knows all about you. Well, we want to thank you for tuning in with us throughout the morning. That was Betty Jean Robinson. He'll put you back together again. Coming up next, Robbie Mullenix. I've come too far. The Doucettes. I'm on my journey home. What the Bible Says, Dr. Melvin Akin, Travis Alltop Singers, Blessed Redeemer, AG Family, I Know, and then Doug Ramage, Tender Mercies. That goes out to Sister Mary. Here we go with Robbie Mullenix. Why don't you step out in faith and tell someone about Jesus? 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
1: We should have died. We should have been crucified. We should have suffered for our sins. But Jesus took that for us and died in our place, in our stead, and paid our sin debt. And so in that he died unto sin once, but in that he liveth unto God. Well, when we died with him, we're buried with him, we too died to sin. This world was crucified unto us, and we were crucified unto the world. That's what Paul said in Galatians 6 and verse number 14. Crucified unto the world, and the world unto us. Now we're to know this to be so in our lives. And so we live today not unto sin, but unto God.
0: This has been What the Bible Says with Dr. W. Melvin Aiken, Director of Tabernacle Baptist Missions International. 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
1: With SRN News, I'm Jason Walker. The push for peace in Iran continues. Here's Ed Donahue.
2: At the United Nations, Chinese Foreign Minister Wang Yi told reporters, despite the uncertainty between Washington and Tehran after a series of U.S. strikes, every step forward in the negotiations brings more hope to peace. He says, we hope that the parties concerned can stay committed to pursuing a ceasefire and continue to meet each other halfway so that peace can return to the Middle East as early as possible. Secretary of State Marco Rubio says they are close to a deal, but it must include reopening the Strait of Hormuz. Rubio says an agreement could be days away. Ed Donahue, Washington.
1: When it comes to today's digital revolution within the classroom, just when is enough enough?
3: After pouring billions into laptops, tablets, and learning apps, a growing number of schools say it's time to take a step back. The Los Angeles public school system will stop giving its youngest students devices as part of a sweeping new screen policy in the nation's second largest school district. Concerned parents are driving the change. As one mother says, her daughter came home from school with a screen addiction in her backpack. Rich Thomason reporting.
1: Officials have lifted evacuation orders now for the final 16,000 residents in Southern California. They live near a damaged chemical tank. Earlier, officials said the risk of any type of an explosion had basically just passed. Authorities confirming one person is dead. Nine others are still unaccounted for after a chemical tank imploded. That at a pulp and paper mill in Washington State. Nine others have been injured. This is SRN News. A challenge to Idaho's bathroom bill has ended. Here's Michael Harrington.
4: LGBT activists have dropped their lawsuit seeking to overturn the legislation, which bars males from using female restrooms in the state's public schools. The measure also protects locker rooms, showers, and overnight accommodations for all students in kindergarten through the 12th grade. A growing number of states are passing similar bans, as well as barring males from competing against females in sports at the public school and collegiate levels. Michael Harrington reporting.
1: German prosecutors charging a man with gathering information on the head of the country's main Jewish group and three others with a view to carry out the attacks. That suspect, a Danish national identified only as Ali, is accused of being an agent of Iran. Prosecutors allege the man worked for the intelligence service of Iran's paramilitary Revolutionary Guard. This is SRN News. PayPal, boy, a pioneer in online payments, is facing a significant challenge these days, 30 years after its inception. Bob Agnew explains.
5: The company is struggling to maintain its dominance amid fierce competition from Apple, Shopify, and buy now, pay later services like Affirm and Klarna. PayPal stock has plummeted nearly 40% over the past 12 months and about 80% over a five-year span. Recently, the company replaced its CEO and says it plans to update investors soon on its turnaround strategy. Bob Agnew reporting.
1: Supreme Court rejecting a push to avoid a lawsuit alleging that Facebook and Instagram harm young users, a decision that comes as social media companies face legal scrutiny. Parent company Meta Platforms appealed after Vermont's highest court allowed a suit filed by its attorney general in 2023 to move forward. More details, srnnews.com.
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to 19, the great marriage of the Lamb. I'd like to read from both of these sections. Now I want to speak to you this morning on the marriage supper. The marriage supper. Now, what is the marriage supper? When will it transpire? What will it be like? Is it a reality, the marriage supper of the Lamb? Or is it only a fancy that you premillennial preachers and Baptist folk imagine in your mind? Or is it a Bible fact and a Bible anticipation? Or is it only an imagination, the marriage supper? What one of us haven't heard a song about the marriage supper, or a sermon about the marriage supper, or ask questions about the marriage supper? We read about it in Matthew 25 from the lip of our Lord himself. And we also read about it in Revelation 19 from the lip, inspired of God, of John, the beloved disciple. So as far as authority is concerned, I think we have the finest authority that we could possibly hope for in the doctrine of the marriage supper, the fact of the marriage supper. I'm sure the Lord knew what he was talking about when he gave it in the parable of the 10 virgins. And I have no doubt but what John, the beloved disciple, well knew what he was talking about when he described it in Revelation chapter number 19. Now in Matthew 25:1, then shall the kingdom of heaven should be likened unto 10 virgins which took their lamps and went forth to meet the bridegroom. Now who is the bridegroom? The Lord Jesus. Who are the virgins? The wise virgins are the redeemed. And the foolish virgins are religiously lost people. The five of them were wise, and the five were foolish. They that were foolish took their religion, their lamp, their outward forms, their denominational ties, their rituals, but took no oil. Oil is a symbol in the Bible of the Holy Spirit. The foolish virgins, though they had all the outward signs, they were virgins, they had lamps, they had garments, they had the same rituals. They were in good company. They sat down and slumbered and slept with wise virgins. But they had no oil. They were not really genuinely born again. They had only religion. They had no oil. Now, Jesus clearly says, if a man have not the Spirit, he's none of his. Now, it matters not to me how religious you may be or how religious you may appear to be. If you don't have the indwelling Spirit of God, you're not God's child. A man must be born again. You don't get saved by turning over a new leaf or by joining the Baptist church or by deciding to do good works. That isn't the way. It never has been the way. It never shall be. We're born into the family of God. We're all baptized of one Spirit into one body. And you get into the body of Christ by the baptism of the Spirit, which operation we call regeneration, or being born again. And so these foolish virgins did not have that. They had religion, but no oil in the lamp. But the wise took oil, that's the saved of the virgins, took oil in their vessels. A vessel is a type of the body, your body. They had the Spirit in their body with their lamps. And while the bridegroom tarried, that's where we are right now. Jesus is at the threshold. And while the bridegroom tarried, they all slumbered and slept. I have a sermon that I preached here at Tabernacle years ago on the tragedy of the wise virgins. And the tragedy of the wise virgins is that they slumbered and slept with the unwise. And that's a tragic thing when saved people get caught up in the apathy and the coldness and the deadness of religion in our day. That's sad. We that are saved by the Spirit of God ought to look for the Lord Jesus if we're the only person in our church that's looking for the Lord Jesus. We ought to be separated from all the things of the world if we are the only person in our church that's separated. There's no excuse for a saved person slumbering and sleeping with the world and with the religiously lost, you see. But here are wise virgins slumbering and sleeping with the foolish virgins. And at midnight, that's where we are right now. Somebody said this is the 11th hour. I said, no, this is midnight. And at midnight, there was a cry made. What was that cry? Behold, the bridegroom cometh. Go ye out to meet him. That's the midnight cry. Now, we sound that often from the pulpit at Tabernacle. Then all those virgins arose, all 10 of them arose, and commenced to trim their lamps. And then the foolish discovered that their lamps were going out, and they said, give us of your oil, because our lamps are going out. But the wise

0: answered and said, Not so, lest there be not enough for us and you, but instead you go to them that sell and get all for yourselves. You know, you can't save other people. Not a mother in this building can save your child. Not a dad in this building can save your family. Not a neighbor in this building can save your neighbors. As much as you'd like for everybody to have the oil, you have to do exactly what the wise virgins instructed these foolish virgins to do. Go and get for yourselves. Salvation is a personal thing. Every individual must be born of the Spirit of God personally and one at a time and individually. And while they went to buy, while the foolish virgins went to get things in order, the bridegroom came, Jesus came, and they that were ready went in with him to the marriage. Now there's what I want to preach about. They that were ready went in with the bridegroom to the marriage, and the door was shut. Now later on, foolish virgins came and said, came to the door, knocked on the door and said, Lord, Lord, open to us. But he answered and said, Verily I say unto you, I know you not. Watch therefore, for ye know neither the day nor the hour wherein the Son of Man cometh. Now I want you to note verse number 10 again. They that were ready went in with the bridegroom to the marriage. Now let's turn back over again to Revelation 19. And I want to read you another word about the marriage supper that I'm preaching about in this service. In verse 1, Revelation 19, after these sayings, I heard a great voice of much people in heaven saying, Hallelujah. After the things of chapter 17 and 18, and those are the record of the destruction of the great harlot religious system, and the destruction also of commercial Babylon, as well as religious Babylon. And after these things, then John said, I heard the voice of much people in heaven saying, Hallelujah, salvation and glory and honor and power unto the Lord our God. For true and righteous are his judgments. For he hath judged the great whore, which did corrupt the earth with her fornication, and hath avenged the blood of his servants at her hand. And again they said, Hallelujah. And a smoke rose up forever and ever. And the 24 elders and the 4 living creatures fell down and worshiped God that sat on the throne, saying, Amen, Hallelujah. And a voice came out of the throne, saying, Praise our God, all ye his servants, and ye that fear him, both small and great. And I heard, as it were, the voice of a great multitude, and as the voice of many waters, and as the voice of mighty thundering, saying, Hallelujah, for the Lord God omnipotent reigneth. Let us be glad and rejoice. Why? And give honor to him. When? For the marriage of the Lamb is come, and his wife the bride hath made herself ready. And to her was granted that she should be arrayed in fine linen, clean and white, for the fine linen is the righteousness of the saints. Now look again at verse number 7. Let us be glad and rejoice and give honor to him. Now him in verse number 7 could refer only to the bridegroom. There's no doubt about that. Who else would you give honor to at this particular point? Who else would bring gladness and joy at this particular point? Let us be glad and rejoice and give honor to him, the bridegroom, the Lord Jesus, the Lamb. For the marriage of the Lamb is at hand. It's ready. And his wife, and that's the bride, that's the church. There's no doubt about that. His wife hath made herself ready. Now her being ready is the righteousness of saints. And she was granted, it was granted that she should be arrayed in fine linen. And linen clean and white in the scriptures is a picture of righteousness and holiness and godliness. And the bride is arrayed in righteousness and holiness and godliness. And the bridegroom is at hand, and all things are ready. Let us be glad and rejoice and give honor to him, because the marriage of the Lamb is come. Now, what is the marriage supper? When will it take place? Where will it take place? And who shall participate in the marriage supper of the Lamb? I don't think it's a fancy. I don't think the marriage supper is only the imagination of my mind. I don't preach on the marriage supper because I read it in M.R. Dehon's book or Dr. Oliver Green's book. or Dr. John Rice's book, anybody else's book. I read it in God's book. And I believe it because the Bible sets it forth, you see, that there is a marriage of the Lamb. Now, a marriage supper of the Lamb to me is as reasonable and as logical as it can be. All the mystery of godliness is working now and shall continue to work until the last foreknown part of the body of Christ is baptized of the Spirit into that body. And when that happens, then Jesus is coming back. I believe the split second that the last soul foreordained of God to salvation gets saved, that will be the second that the Lord Jesus will come again. Now, to me, that's as logical as it can be. When a body is complete, it's complete. And throughout all the New Testament, the church is referred to as a body. Now, most of us have a complete body. Some may have a dismembered body in the building because of tragedy or because of an operation. But the most of you have a complete body. And your body is a complete unit. Now, suppose somebody were to come along and say, I want to give you something else to add to your body. Well, suppose he'd say, well, I think I'll just give you one of my eyes. Now, we'll have to make a place for it, and we'll cut a hole in the cheek, and we'll set one of my eyes in a new socket, and you'll have three eyes. You wouldn't be a body. You'd be a monstrosity. You see, that would not enhance the body. That would destroy the body as a unit. Suppose somebody would say, well, I tell you, I want to give you my leg, and so fix a place, and you'll have three legs. You wouldn't be a human being. Why, they'd put you on exhibit somewhere as a monstrosity. You have a unit as you are. Now, that analogy of the church being a body, I don't think is an accident. A body is complete. And when that body is complete, you don't add anything else to it. That's logical. That's reasonable. You don't add anything else to it. And if you add anything else to it, you destroy that body. You don't enhance it. You don't make it more attractive and more desirable or more useful. You destroy that body by adding to it. Now, I think the same thing can be said about the body of Christ. When the body of Christ is complete, and I don't know when it's complete, I'm not making this body. I'm not forming this body. I have nothing to do with the formation of this body except to preach the gospel and invite whosoever will to come to the Savior. It's Jesus who builds the body. He's the master architect. He's the Lord of the harvest. And he only knows when this body is divinely perfect and divinely finished. And I'm of the opinion that when it's finished, that will be the moment of the second coming of our Lord. Can you think of a more ideal moment? What would be the necessity of Jesus waiting another 6 months when the body is complete? Pray tell me. What would be the profit of the Lord waiting for another 6 months? The church is born again. Why wait 6 months? That'd be foolish. I don't believe the Lord will wait 6 minutes. But when the body is complete, he's going to come with a shout and the voice of the archangel, and that body is going to be lifted out of this earth, and we're going to meet Jesus in cloud. No doubt in my mind about that. Now, when we go out to meet Jesus in clouds, the first thing we're going to is the wedding in the sky. Oh, but preacher, the judgment seat first. No, the wedding comes first. Well, how do you know the wedding comes first? I know because Jesus speaks of the wedding first in Matthew 25 and speaks of the judgment second. Now, Jesus knew what he was talking about. And may I remind you, what earthly difference does it make either way? You say, well, I think the judgment seat has to come first. Will you be any more qualified to be a part of the body after the judgment seat of Christ than you are before? No. You're not qualified to be a part of the bride to begin with. My entire qualification is grace. And I won't become more qualified when I appear at the judgment seat of Christ. I won't be one bit more saved at the judgment seat of Christ than I am now. The judgment seat of Christ is not to determine whether I'm a part of the body of Christ, not to determine whether I'm saved. No, my works are to be tried. My soul's salvation is already fixed. And it won't be more fixed after the judgment. So it doesn't make any material difference. I wouldn't argue the point with you. I'm simply saying Jesus mentioned the marriage first. And then in the next parable, he mentions the judgment seat of Christ, a reckoning day. So I'm going to take the order the Lord gave. Can't improve on that, can you? You're not smarter than he, that's for sure. So the marriage comes first. When we're raptured out, we go to the marriage of the Lamb. Now I'm betrothed. I'm espoused. I am engaged to the bridegroom now. And I'm awaiting the wedding day. Now that day is sure to come. As sure as you live, it's going to come. In fact, when Rebecca said yes to Abraham's servants around her father's table, Bethuel's table, and that servant went out and got a golden bracelet and put it on her arm, and that golden bracelet on the arm of Rebecca was a seal and sign that she was the precious possession of Isaac. She had a foretaste of glory on her arm already. She was as much Isaac's bride right then. And she had never seen him. She had never been to this country. But she was as much Isaac's bride when she said, I will go, as she was later when she dismounted off her camel and pulled a veil off over her face and sanctified herself and looked at that beautiful valley and saw that man seated at the edge of the field at eventide. And she said to the servant, who is that man? And he proudly announced, that's my master's son, Isaac. And she pulled the veil and went into Isaac and became his wife. And he carried her into Abraham's tents. She was as much saved around the table of Bethuel as she was when she went into the tents of Abraham. Now I'm as much saved right now as I ever will be. Preacher, you're boasting. You think you're something. No, not at all. I'm just a child of God. But I'm as much saved now as I ever will be. Don't you feel sorry for people that are hoping? Don't you feel sorry for people that are doing the best they can? Don't you feel sorry for people that are holding on lest they fail to make it? Don't you feel sorry? Aren't you glad that Jesus saved you and let you know it? And I'm just waiting for the marriage to come. Now, marriage is as logical as it can be. And that marriage will take place when we're raptured out. We're going to the marriage of the Lamb. Now, always when you've got a marriage, you've got a celebration. Hardly ever we have a wedding here in our church, but what there isn't a reception, a celebration to follow. And always a celebration involves food. I have never been to a reception that didn't have some kind of food. The bigger the wedding, the more the food and the more the drink. The longer the reception, the more the food and the more the drink. And sometimes it gets pretty good. I mean, just to go to a reception or just to a marriage supper as we know it on a small scale is not half bad. I rather like them, don't you? Yes, sir. Always when there's a wedding, there is a reception. Now, when we have a wedding with Jesus in the sky, there's going to be a marriage supper table stretched from sky to sky. And you talk about a reception. You talk about food. You talk about drink. You talk about fellowship. You talk about a company. You talk about an experience. You talk about a reality. You talk about a seal. We're going to have the most wonderful marriage feast you've ever heard of in your lifetime. And that's what the Bible talks about. Say, preacher, you're foolish to believe that. Well, my friend, I don't think I'm foolish to believe anything the Bible says. You may classify me as you may, but so far as I'm concerned, I don't think I'm foolish to believe anything I read in the Bible. And I read to you a moment ago about this marriage. Let us be glad and rejoice. Let us give honor to him, for the marriage of the Lamb is come. And his wife hath made herself ready. It's the time. Now, you wouldn't have a wedding supper now. I'm enjoying being engaged, being betrothed, being born again. I enjoy salvation right now if there wasn't any second coming. But you know, the same book that tells me how to get saved also tells me what's going to happen to me after I get saved. You know, when I got born again, that's not the end. God didn't close the book and said, that's all you need now. He said, keep on reading. And I read the last chapter. I couldn't hardly wait to read the last chapter to see how this romance is coming out. And when I read the last chapter, I read what I read to you a while ago. That in the end time, there's to be a great wedding feast. And the bridegroom shall be there, and the bride shall be there, and a lot of other folk are going to be there. And we call that the marriage of the Lamb. Now that marriage supper will take place immediately after the rapture. Now once we had the marriage and the marriage supper and the great reception in the sky, then we shall appear all before the judgment seat of Christ. Not to determine whether we were good enough to be part of the bride. That's already been determined. Not to find out whether we're going to heaven or not. We're already in heaven. We're with the Lord now. But my works are to be tried. My faith is to be examined. My giving is to be examined. My soul winning is to be examined. My holiness is to be tried at the judgment seat of Christ. And for all that I've done to God's glory, I'm to be rewarded. Not even a cup of cool water I shall lose my reward for. For every tithe, for every sermon, for every bit of the witnessing, for every soul I've been able to win, for everything I've ever done for the Savior, I'm to be rewarded. Or I'm to suffer loss if I build upon wood, hay, and stubble. That follows the marriage. Now, let's talk about the marriage for a moment. A few things about the marriage that I'd call to your mind in thinking along this particular line. It's a blessed reality. And I'm so glad that I have the assurance of it within my soul. And I would that all of you that hear me preach now would join arm in arm with me and let's go to be with Jesus at the great marriage in the sky. You say, preacher, is there room for me? There's room for you. But I remind you, there is no accommodations without reservations. You won't be able to walk into this marriage and say, I've changed my mind. I think I'll now come. No, you have to send your reservations before you get there. You have to have your name written in the Lamb's Book of Life before you ever get there. You don't go there and then have it inscribed. You have it inscribed and then go. And you can't go without accommodations. You can't go without a reservation. But I'm here to tell you, you can have accommodations and reservations if you'll come to the Savior and plead his atoning blood. Now, some things about the marriage. I'd remind you, first of all, an invitation to the marriage.
1: 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The title of the message is The Marriage Supper and was originally preached on October the 14th, 1973 at Tabernacle Baptist Church. This program is brought to you by Friends of the Gospel.
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6: It's a great joy to be able to come and bring you a wonderful Wednesday edition of Gleanings from Calvary. I'm your host, Brother Dean. I'm the pastor of the Whitehorse Heights Baptist Church here in the Berea area of Greenville, South Carolina. It's a joy and a privilege I certainly mean this. It's a privilege to allow me into your home, your business, your automobile. Wherever you may be listening, let me say thank you. Let me say I appreciate you. I count it a real joy and honor to be able to visit with you on these days. And I just hope and pray, as we say so often, we'll be able to butter your grits and pepper the gumbo and put a little zippity in your doodah. That's right. Amen. And the Bible is the place to go. We were talking yesterday on the broadcast about how the world is looking to the world to try to find satisfaction, trying to find peace. You know, some people go out and they say, if I could just make $1 million, if I could just have $1 million, I'd be so content, I'd be so happy, I could just lay back. No, that's the thing. The more that you get, the more you want to get. When you start feeding this flesh, when you start feeding this sinful flesh, you find out very quickly it's never satisfied. It's like the fire. A fire doesn't get to the point and says, well, I'm tired of burning, go on and put me out. No, sir. It burns and it burns and it burns and it keeps on burning. I saw where there's a town up in Pennsylvania, I believe, and the whole town was, they were burning their trash out at the trash dump and didn't know it, but there were caverns under the city, and a coal was all in there, and they were burning their trash out at the landfill, and it caved in and fell down in that coal pit, and it caught the coal on fire. And it was burning underneath the whole town, and great big pockets of steam bursting up out of the ground, and the ground caving in and going down. It looks like into a volcano. They had to move everybody out. They had to close that part of the country down, put up big barricades, and stay out. Because it was a dangerous place. And all of a sudden, this happy home is now a raging inferno. And beloved, listen, this old world will never satisfy you. You go to the world, and boy, you can get tanked up on your liquor. You say, Brother Dean, I just don't feel a thing. Yes, sir. Oh, this you may not. But the problem is, you got to wake up, dear friend. You've got to come back. Dear friends, that alcohol may give you a temporary repose, but it's not going to last. It's not going to be forever. It's going to come to an end. And when you look to liquor, and when you go that way, you wake up with a horrible hangover. You wake up with your money gone, not remembering where it went and who took it. And it's just a miserable, miserable way to live. But yet there's so many caught in that trap. There's so many caught in that. They live that life, and they're just trying to find satisfaction and joy, but they cannot find it, and they will not find it in this life. But I'm glad one trip to Calvary will make such a difference in our lives. Well, until next time, may God in heaven richly bless you, my beloved.
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1: I'm so glad that I believe the Word of God. I'm so glad that I surrendered my life unto the Lord Jesus Christ, and He saved my soul, wrote my name in the Lamb's Book of Life. Hey, that's been about 62, going on 63 years ago, and I'm still saved today. I'm sealed unto the day that I'm delivered safe home.

0: Thank you for joining us at Sure Word Radio, a ministry of the Roanoke Baptist Church in Liberty, South Carolina. I'm Justice Yates. 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And now let's join Pastor Bailey as he tells us more about today's Sure Word.
1: Your life today is like a vineyard. Jesus Christ is the Lord of that vineyard of my life. When we look at this, we see a lot of similarities of gracious provision, how God tends to our lives so that we can be fruitful. John chapter number 15, the Lord Jesus picks up on this very same theme. I am the vine, ye are the branches. The Apostle Paul picked up on this same analogy when he said the fruit of the Spirit is love, joy, peace, long-suffering, gentleness, faith, goodness, meekness, and temperance. Your life is like a field. Your life is like a

We're turning in our Bibles this week at Sure Word Radio to Isaiah chapter number 5, where we find the analogy of the life of the believer as a vineyard in a very fruitful hill. The same Lord that plants the choicest vine into our lives has the right to expect that we bring forth good fruit. Now, we'll be looking at that analogy in the book of Isaiah and finding its truth also rooted into the New Testament. This is Pastor Bailey. Thank you so much for joining us this week at Sure Word Radio. Let's open our Bibles today to Isaiah chapter number 5.

There's a partition of separation. There's a practice of safety. But then you notice with me in verse number 2, he built a tower in the midst of it. This is not uncommon. This is the third protection. He builds this high place. He takes the time after he has gathered out all the stones and built a wall around it. He takes the time to build a high place in the middle of this vineyard, a place where the watchman can stand, a place where someone can have an aerial view of the vineyard, a high place, and he puts a man in that high place to watch the vineyard. God will put a man into your life that'll tell you the truth about how you're living. And thank God for those places where we keep the high place protected. We build the tower, and there's a man that God calls to stand behind that tower and tell us the truth. Tell us the amen. Not with an attitude. Y'all know what I'm talking about this morning. Not with a bad attitude. Not with an honorary way. Not accosting us, but just compassionately saying, "Thus saith the word of God," and he gives us the truth with care and love, and he says, "This is God's demand of the vineyard of your life." He puts in that vineyard a tower, a high place above the people so we can see small foxes. He puts us in this high place above the people so we can see danger coming on the horizon. He puts us just like the building of a city. He builds it with towers in the wall, and he sets that place higher than the others. And he says to the watchman, "Declare what you see." And the reason God puts that man there is for the protection of the vineyard. Number 2, look at the grace that's in this story. He builds a tower in the middle of it. He builds a wall around it, and he gathers out the stones. All of that's right there in verse number 1 and verse number 2. Then you'll notice also in verse number 1 through verse number 2, he not only laid the labor to protect the vineyard, but the investment to promote the vineyard. Look at what happens in verse 1 through 2. In verse 1 and verse number 2, he has not only 3 protections, but 3 investments. Look at what they are. He positioned it in a plentiful atmosphere. Verse 1, in a very fruitful hill. A very fruitful hill. Can you see how the Lord has sovereignly put you in the place where you are so that you can grow? He's put you in a place where other things have grown before. See, the problem is not with the hill. The problem is not with the vine. The problem is not with the sower. A very fruitful hill. He placed us into a hill where fruitfulness is the potential, where fruitfulness is potentially in front of us. He placed it in it perfecting attributes. He planted it with the choicest vine, the best. He spared no expense. He purchased the best hill, and he put the best vine into that hill. I don't know what all that vine is, and I'm a lot like Brother Barney. I don't know everything there is to know about my text, but I can tell you what I do assume, that this book is the best vine. He gave us the best when he gave us this. You got the best in your hand. He didn't just give you something that's flawed and full of errors. He gave you that which is settled in heaven when he gave you a King James Bible. He put the best vine into your hand. You don't have any excuse. There is no excuse. You got a Bible. You say, "Well, I don't have a good preacher." You got a Bible. You say, "I don't have a good Sunday school teacher." You got a Bible. You say, "I don't have anybody else to fellowship with me." You got a Bible. You got more than Job had. You've got the complete, inerrant, incorruptible Word of God in your hands. He has given you the best. Then I would say that we could also assume that when he talks about the choicest vine, he could be talking about the Lord Jesus Christ. He didn't send Gabriel to redeem us. There was only one. There was no search. There was no plan B. There was no plan C. There was only one way for man to be redeemed, and God sent the best that he had for you to be saved. The best.
He gave you the best provision in this book. He gave you the best sacrifice in His Son. We have the Holy Ghost living inside of us. We have the best book. We have a perfect... Do you... But listen, the only thing perfect on this earth is this Bible right here. The only thing perfect in this world is in your lap right now. He gave it to us. He gave it to us. He gave us His perfect Son. He gave the Holy Spirit to us. He gave us the church. Thank God for the church. Can you imagine your life without Roanoke Baptist Church? And we're not preacher worshipers. We're not church worshipers. But I'm telling you, where would we be without the local church? Where would we be without the influence of God's people in our lives? He gave you that. He put you in a very fruitful hill. He planted the choicest vine in your life. And the Bible tells us that He even made a wine press there. And I'm not going to leave that out. Verse number 2. The fruit of the vine is what it's talking about here. He's not talking about inebriation. He's not talking about alcoholism. He's talking about the fruit of the vine, the grapes, the fruit of the vine. And that fruit of the vine would be profitable. The wine press would be a place that the fruit was taken to make it profitable for use. He put that vine there. He put it in a fruitful hill, and He gave them a wine press to become profitable of it. And then notice with me, that in verse number 1 through verse number 2, there are three investments. The investment to promote the vineyard. In verse number 1 through verse number 2, there are three protections. The labor to protect the vineyard. But then notice with me in verse number 2 that there's not three investments and not three promotions now. There's only one expectation. In verse number 2, the expectation of production from the vineyard. Now you know the story. Watch what happened. The owner of the vineyard stops it all in verse number 2. And he says this at the end of it. In verse number 2, he said, "And he fenced it and gathered out the stones thereof and planted it with the choicest vine and built a tower in the midst of it. And also he looked that it should bring forth a wine press therein. And he looked that it should bring forth grapes." And look at what happened. It brought forth wild grapes. There's a problem. There's three protections and there's three investments, but there's only one expectation. And that is fruitfulness. That's all he expects. That's it. He gave you all of that to make you fruitful. And there's a problem. The owner of the vineyard had a great deal of reason for expecting this fruit from the vineyard. He had invested so much into it. Let me give you a list of things. Number 1, he purchased it. Number 2, he protected it. And number 3, he provided for it. For every single one of us, ever how many of there are in here, for every single one of you, He's done that for you. And He only has one thing that He expects. He expects you to be fruitful. What does that mean? What does that mean? The Apostle Paul said in 1 Corinthians 9:7, "Who planteth a vineyard and eateth not of the fruit thereof? Or who feedeth a flock and eateth not of the milk of the flock?" God expects vineyard fruit from those that enjoy vineyard privilege.

The Lord expects vineyard production from everyone who enjoys vineyard privileges. And as we are opening our Bible to Isaiah chapter number 5 to bring a message entitled, A Vineyard in a Very Fruitful Hill, I trust that you'll be challenged in this area of fruitfulness in your Christian walk. 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
1: One sat alone beside the highway, begging. His eyes were blind, the light he could not see.

said that I may know him, that I may be found in him. Then he said that I may win Christ. That's a courting term, isn't it? Win him. He is courting. And listen, I believe when Paul was saved on the Damascus Road, I believe he got engaged to Jesus and went steady from there on. I mean, he never did break that engagement at all. Oh, listen, dear friends. I believe that tonight you and I ought to be busy winning Christ. We ought not to flirt with the world. You know, it's so strange. The things I preach today seem so new to some people. I mean, people just kind of get up in a knot, you know. You mentioned television. You mentioned a bunch of little old silly ball games and bowling alleys and a bunch of little Sunday flirting around with boats and motors. And people say, well, what do you think? What do you expect of us? I don't expect any of you. God expects a lot of you, though. Right. If he owns you, why don't he could use you, look like? He bought you lock, stock, and barrel. My daddy never did buy a yearling, but what, he could kill him anytime he got ready. Amen. And I tell you something else. My daddy never would own a heifer that wouldn't have a calf. He'd sell turkey at the butcher market. I asked him one day, had a great big old white-faced cow. I said, Dad, if that old cow wouldn't have a calf, what'd you do? He said, what do you think I'd do? Take her to market, she'd be butchered. I said, what if the Lord would do us all like that? We didn't reproduce, he'd butcher us. You say, that's him. No, wait a minute. Maybe you haven't read John yet. Every branch in me that beareth not fruit, he butchers it. Huh? He takes it away, the Bible said that. Oh, listen, dear friends. God has a right to use what he buys. And I guarantee you, we're willing to say, oh, he owns me, all right. How much of you does he own? We ride that old tithing horse all over the country, his ribs sticking out. We've talked about tithing, tithing, tithing. Do you tithe? Have you brought your tithe? Do you tithe? And let me tell you something, brother. You know what Jesus endorses in this matter of giving? It's all and not tithing. And just keep breathing, because I'm going to give an account to God for what I'm saying. Since when did a Christian give 10%? They taught me when I went through school, they said, you give 1/7 of your time to the Lord and 1/10 of your money to the Lord. Well, that'll make a hypocrite out of anybody. And that's what Jesus called them to. Listen, you've never learned to live. You preacher, brother, listen to me. You've never learned to live until you recognize that everything you have belongs to God. Amen. Not how much you're going to give, but how much you're going to have to keep. Much more blessed to give than is received. That's the reason we got so many little old measly Tom Thumbs in our churches today. They've never learned the blessing of giving. That's the reason they're so dried up and shriveled up. We haven't learned to give. Oh, I know, we hear people get up, I've heard a million times. Well, now y'all can't outgive God. I don't know if anybody's trying it hardly, do you? Oh, brethren, I want y'all to give this tonight, will you? Sometimes they use me, you know. They send to this great man of God. He's doing a great work and he needs your help. And oh, listen, I want you to do. That's the reason I don't much. I appreciate the way preachers take off. And some just get up and tell them what it's about and let them give. See, Lord can tell them what to do about it. It's been spending 45 minutes begging for a bunch of money. I'm telling you, if you get it, they lose the blessing because you begged it out of them. Amen. Right. Oh, hear me tonight, dear friend. God's people ought to give because they love Jesus. Amen. Didn't anybody beg that little widow? She's begging to give. She gave everything she had, and Jesus said, that's wonderful. It's good. Best giver of God. The little thing standing over there in a calico dress, a little homemade dress, a bonnet on. Jesus said, we got a great giver here today. I can see them chests sticking out with them fellas that wrote the big check and splashed it in Jesus' face. Jesus said, no, I'm not talking about y'all. I'm talking about this little woman right here. She gave everything.

buying something he can't use. Broken appointments. 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Have you ever come to the place? Have you really? Or you've died to self? It doesn't make any difference. I mean, people can't hurt your feelings anymore. You're not going to complain or whine. Oh, so many times, I've had the wife to say, Brother Olaf, you really hurt my husband. Because he won't come back anymore. You hurt his feelings. And he left. Dear friends, you can't hurt a dead man. I say again, God's people need to keep an appointment with the undertaker. And when we die to self, then Jesus comes to live. He said, if ye then be risen with Christ, seek those things which are above. Now then, there's another appointment that we're going to have to keep. And God will, he'll see that we keep this one. Every Christian is going to stand before the judgment seat of Christ. Right. All of us. And for every ugly thing, for every deed done in the flesh, and everything we do has got to pass through the fire test. And he said there's wood, hay, and stubble, gold, silver, and precious stone. Now you know which ones will stand the test. Now you know what the gold and the silver and the precious stone? Now I know what the gold is. And that's number one. That's the Word of God. And everything we do that's going to go before the judgment that'll stand is going to have to be done scripturally. I've got to be born of the Word of God, which liveth and abideth forever. That'll stand the judgment. Fact is, that'll fix me up for the judgment seat of Christ and not the white throne judgment. I mean, when I'm born of the Word of God. And Jesus said, you must be born again. And I tell you, when you know down in your heart that you've been born again, then I believe you're ready, and not until then, to perform some duties and works and services that'll stand the fire test. Everything. You know, I'm amazed. I'm just amazed that so few people ever memorize any of the Bible anymore. We know so little concerning the Word of God. I'm issuing a challenge again, and I'm going to stay with it, and some are accepting, but most people are too lazy. I'd like for every preacher here to accept this challenge for a renewed ministry and a greater ministry. It's something concrete you can get your hands onto and get into, and God will bless you, and your people will set up and take notice and won't go to sleep so much under your preaching. You memorize 60 chapters of the Word of God the next 5 years. That's one every 30 days. I dare you to do it. And then write me at the end of 60 months and say, hadn't made any difference in me. Oh, yes, it will, brother. We've spent our time memorizing little texts when we ought to have been memorizing great chapters. You say, what chapters? Well, I'd certainly start off with Psalm 1 and Psalm 19 and Psalm 23 and 24 and 51, that great brokenhearted psalm. I'd memorize Psalm 91, Psalm 100, Psalm 121, the traveler's psalm, before you get on the highway, quote that one, you know, how the Lord takes you out and brings you back. And then I'd memorize the Matthew chapter 5, 6, and 7. That's the greatest sermon ever preached to Christians. And I'd memorize Romans chapter 8 for sure. And then I'd memorize Hebrews chapter 11. You start off with those and see what the Lord does. What do you think he means when he said, thy word have I hid in my heart that I might not sin against God? I went off to college, to Baylor, and to the seminary, and they began to say, memorize poetry. Memorize much poetry. Well, the things was pretty, but it wasn't powerful. The older I get, I want something that'll break the devil's back. I mean, neck too. I want something that'll get a man under conviction. And it's the Word of God that'll do it. And I tell you something else. I want something that'll keep my old heart clean too. Jesus said, now you're clean through the words which I've spoken unto you. And I tell you, anytime I memorize one chapter, that's what he spoke to me. I need some soap. I need some real Fuller soap. Now, here it is right here. And preachers, we don't know enough of the book to command the respect of the people. The average preacher preaches sometimes because it's his duty to preach, not because it's his joy and delight. Oh, my brethren tonight, if you and I would go to work on the Word of God and memorize it, I mean by the yard. Just and by the page and by the chapter. And if our eyes failed us or if we went blind, just stand up and preach it anyhow. See? We'd have it in our heart.

0: And then, dear friends, I say this tenderly, without any complaint at all, in some of the dark nights, when my soul is disturbed, and when the blessings, and I can hear the cry of a million souls down in Egypt land, and I wake up, I can start quoting chapters. Great 53rd chapter. Who hath believed our report? And to whom is the arm of the Lord with you? Preach sometimes.
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1: Glad to be along with you on a wonderful Wednesday edition of the Shouting Time radio broadcast. I'm glad today that when I was at my lowest, I don't know that I ever had been. I know I have never been since, but I have never been as low in all my life as I was just a boy when I realized I was lost and headed to a devil's hell. I knew it just as sure as I was breathing. And when I needed him the most, he was there. And through the heartaches and trials and tribulations and tests and all the rest that goes on in this life, I'm glad I have never looked for him. I've never turned around to see if he was there and he not be there. I'm glad I have a God. He said, I'll never leave us. He'll never forsake us. And that kind of gives me the idea that he's not going to leave my presence. But David said, Psalmist said, he's a very present help in trouble. He's not just in our presence. He's right there with us. And I was thinking of two songs coming over the road this morning, and I want to play them for you. And they have ministered to my heart over and over and over again. And I'm glad this morning, just when I need him most. Here's the late, great Dr. Lee Robertson to sing.
2: Just when I need him, Jesus is near.
1: Yes, he is.

0: Aren't you glad he's there when you need him most?
1: Just when I need him most.
0: Amen.
1: Just when I need him most.
0: He comforts and he cheers. Can somebody say amen to that this morning? He comforts me, cheers me.

0: He's been mighty precious to me.
1: I walked in the valley
0: so low. So very low.

0: precious. 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God bless you, sister. I say amen to that.
1: He stood at my heart's door.
0: Oh, he stood at my heart's door.

said he kept knocking, and kept knocking on my heart's door. Yes, he is so precious.

Yes, yes, yes. And beloved, when I examine my life, been preaching over 50 years now, pastoring Baptist churches for 44 years. And I've been done wrong by the brethren. I've been done wrong by churches. I've been done wrong by institutions. I have even been done wrong by parts of my family at times. But I want to let you know I have never been done wrong by the Lord. He has never failed me. He has never let me down. There's never been a time when he wasn't there to see me through the darkest hour. Listen to me, dear friends. I'm glad we have a great, big, wonderful God. And at the end of your life, you'll be able to look back over your sojourn, and you'll be able to say, no one ever cared for me like sweet Jesus.

0: changed my life.
1: He did something.
0: Amen.
1: That no other friend could
0: do. Woo! Hallelujah.

0: that was in our lives. No one could take that away. How many of you know he cares for you this morning? Can you say amen? Glory to God. Hallelujah. Yeah.
1: Have you ever had a great sorrow that almost crushed the life out of you? Well, it came to me one day, and I hardly knew what to do. I was sorely stricken and distressed, and I longed for a friend who could help me. Then I remembered Jesus. I told him of my sorrow, and he brought peace and comfort to my heart.
0: Glory!
1: He's a wonderful Savior. A wonderful Savior.
0: Hey, wonderful friend!
1: That's why I sing.

0: Dr. Charles Weigel, the author of that song. You say, Brother Dean, I'm a little concerned when I get down to my trouble and trials of life. How do I know that I can count on him? How do I know? Well, beloved, because he's made a promise that he'd be there. And I've got to say to you, as I look back over 42 years of pastoring Baptist churches, I've got to say that he's been there to see me through my darkest hours. Our friends, the Burns Trio, to sing for you.
1: I'm not sure of what tomorrow may bring.
0: I don't know what tomorrow may bring.
1: I'm not sure if I'll be able to sing.
0: May not be able to sing. Yeah.

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He's never failed me. 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We have no reason to doubt his power. When I need him, he'll be there. You don't have to worry about that. Who am I? God should take time for me.

0: Somebody ought to be hollering glory this morning.
1: He'll be there to see me through.
0: Ought to be running over the riverbank.

0: I sure have enjoyed being with you. Boy, these songs have touched my heart. They've stirred my soul. Made me feel like I could make it just another day. Amen. Hey, until tomorrow's broadcast, may God in heaven richly bless you. I'm beloved.
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0: Can I say this morning in application that I don't believe we're concerned too often with details and the task that God places upon us. I'll be transparent. I'll use myself for a personal illustration this morning, although I'm told that you're not really supposed to do that. But I find that there are times in my life, the task that God gives me, Patrick, that I'm not as focused on the small details as I should be. I think about, and this is a carnal illustration, please forgive me, but I used to be OCD about vehicles and the cleanliness of vehicles. I mean, I would wash my car and the truck or whatever vehicle. I would wash it two or three times in a week. And I mean, as soon as we got out of it, I was making sure that it was vacuumed up. And then children came along. And one shoe is always in there, and one shoe's in the house, and one sock's in the cup holder, amen. And then their McDonald's drink that they left in there for 5 years, amen. You go to get it out, and it's turned into syrup, amen. You try to get it out, and it's got sticky all over your hands, and there's gummy bears, amen, in the seat. And I'm telling you, you pull the visor down, and an avalanche of clothes falls down on you. I'm just telling you, you forget those details. I'm being extreme. How often our Christian life is like that. We used to be concerned about the details, but life begins to happen, and all of a sudden those details are not as important as they used to be. I'm telling you, God's interested in the details, Jacob. I was talking to an individual not long ago, and it was concerning things here at the church. It was concerning the cleanliness of the sanctuary. It was concerning songbooks being... I think details matter. I think the songbooks ought to be the same way. Amen. It's God's house, isn't it? I think the choir ought to be left neat. I think we ought to attend church neatly. Amen. I think details matter, and those are things, friend, that are so small and so insignificant to some, but I believe to God it makes a difference. I believe the details in our lives, this servant is interested in details. He said, I want you to tell me exactly what you want me to do. There's details involved in this task. Can I tell you, God has the detailed instructions for you. The servant's task. Secondly, the servant's trust. Now, hasten along as we read further in the text in verses 10 through 25, we begin to see more and more of this account unfolding before us. The servant is placed with a task that is very important, just like you and me have tasks that are very important. The servant is going to have to trust the will and word of his master. As I began to ponder this text and think about as he has to make this long journey, again, no Uber driver, no plane ride, no train ride. The Bible tells us in verse number 10 that he takes 10 camels of the camels of his master and departed, for all the goods of his master were in his hand. I think about the provisions of his trust. This servant has to understand and trust that everything he needs to accomplish this task is given to him by his master. Might I remind us this morning that the task that God places upon you, amen, in our daily lives, that God will give us exactly what we need to accomplish that task. Amen. I think sometimes of the ministries of Bethany Baptist Church, And we're not as large as some, and we're not as small as others, but there are things that I believe that God wants to accomplish here upon this property and through the ministries of this local assembly. And sometimes it seems as though it's impossible to see those things come to pass, but I'll remind us once again that the same God, amen, that provided for those in days gone by is not bankrupt this morning. He's not on rations this morning. Amen. He didn't give everything that was needed to Spurgeon, everything that was needed to Moody, and everything that was given to Roloff, and everything that was needed to Seitler. No, he's still on the throne even in 2024 as we embark upon 2025. And everything that we need to accomplish the tasks that are laid before us are given to us by the hand of our good master. The provision. I see him trusting his master's provision. Again, verse number 10, the Bible said, for all the goods of his master were in his hand. What a great, great practical application to ponder on this morning, that everything that we need are in the hand of our master. Not only do I see him trusting his master's provision, I see him trusting his master in his praying. The story begins to get a little interesting, Brother Luke, as we read further on in verse number 11 and 12. 12 we read of this unnamed servant beginning to pray before the God of Abraham. In verse number 12, he said, O Lord God of my master Abraham, I pray thee, send me good speed this day. And show me kindness, and show kindness rather unto my master Abraham. I see his reverence in his praying. He goes before God in humility. He goes before God in reverence. Oh, Lord God of my master Abraham. He doesn't just rush in irreverently. He doesn't just rush in with a laundry list, but he does so in reverence and worship and adoration. The text doesn't say this, but I believe certainly it's implied that this isn't the first time that he's talked to the God of his master Abraham. I believe he knows him. Hello? I believe he's acquainted with him, and I believe the God of his master Abraham is acquainted with him. I wonder this morning, as you go before the God of heaven, does he say, oh, it's been a while. Nice for you to finally seek my face. No, I believe the text is implying that God is familiar with this servant, and this servant is certainly familiar with the Lord God. He enters in reverence, and notice he enters with a request. And I love how this request begins to unfold in the text. His request is concerning speed. He says, Lord God of my master Abraham, I pray thee, send me good speed this day. He's asking God to answer his request and to do so in a timely manner. He's asking God to make his journey prosperous. He's asking the Lord, amen, to make his journey in a way, to end in a way that his master would be pleased. I wonder this morning, do we request things of this nature before the Lord? Not only is his request for speed, but his request is specific.
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0: Hello, friends. This is Rudy Smith, the pastor of Mount Sinai Baptist Church, inviting you to listen for the next 15 minutes to Sounds from Sinai, a radio ministry of the Mount Sinai Baptist Church here in Pickens, South Carolina.
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0: And welcome to the broadcast today. We'll begin our program, as we usually do, with a song from one of our services. The ladies trio of Mount Sinai Baptist Church come around and sings for us, "He Leadeth Me." Hope it'll be a blessing to you as they sing.

0: thank you, ladies, for that wonderful message and song. And now for today's message, we turn again to the book of Acts, chapter 9, where Saul of Tarsus meets the Lord on the Damascus Road. And, of course, when he was on the way to Damascus, in verse 3, he came near Damascus, and suddenly there shined round about him a light from heaven, and he fell to the earth and heard a voice saying unto him, Saul, Saul, why persecutest thou me? And he said, Who art thou, Lord? And the Lord said, I am Jesus, whom thou persecutest. It is hard for thee to kick against the pricks. And he, trembling and astonished, said, Lord, what would thou have me to do? And the Lord said unto him, Arise, and go into the city, and it shall be told thee what thou must do. And the men which journeyed with him stood speechless, hearing a voice, but seeing no man. And Saul arose from the earth, and when his eyes were open, he saw no man. But they led him by the hand, and brought him into Damascus. And he was 3 days without sight, neither did eat nor drink. We'll stop reading there for time's sake. The message we're listening to this week on the broadcast, we have simply entitled, From Crooked Avenue to Straight Street. Now, as we give an exposition of this passage of Scripture, we have mentioned in verse 1 and 2, Saul's attacking. Verse 3 through 8, Saul's arresting. But we've dealt at length this week with verse number 9, and we call this Saul's adjusting. He is 3 days without sight, neither did eat or drink. 3 days in the dark. 3 days of reviewing an ill-spent life. 3 days of rethinking his theology. 3 days of rehashing and revisiting the aims and goals of his past. And, of course, as you look at some of the epistles he wrote, like the book of Philippians, all those past things that he had attained to, he counted but loss that he might gain Christ. So in these 3 days in the dark, we call it a time of Paul's adjusting. And we're going to pick up and continue that thought as we join the services at Mount Sinai Baptist Church.
1: But Jesus exposed that crowd and said, you don't practice what you preach. You just bring others into bondage and you won't even lift your finger to fulfill what you're preaching. Man, he showed them that they was a bunch of hypocrites. But you know, they were doing what they did for show. They'd sound a trumpet. And when they make long prayers in the public places, and when they would fast, they'd make a big to-do of it because they wanted the praise of men. But this was a religion that was vain, and the religion that the self-justification, what vanity it was. Paul was thinking about all of that. 3 days in the dark of soul-searching. 3 days, I'm sure, wondering how he could have been so wrong. I got to tell you, Saul of Tarsus, before he got saved, was sincere. He was a sincere Jew, Pharisee, Judaizer. He's sincere in his religion. He went to great lengths in his religion, but he was sincerely wrong. You know, you'll find people today say, well, it don't matter what folk believe, just long as they're sincere. Saul was sincere, but he was sincerely wrong. Religion without reality, revelation without the Redeemer is vain. I want you to know, brother and sister, listen to me, that here Paul, 3 days in the dark, thinking about all of his life and wondering, how could I have been so wrong? God's going to make such an impression on his soul. He's trembling in the dark. As you think about what's just transpired, how that he had witnessed and even promoted the death of the saints and went to lock men and women up and spared none of them. And man, he was reaping havoc to the Lord's church. And actually, the whole time, he was attacking the very God that he thought he was serving. Because Jesus said, Why persecutest thou me? When you touched the church, you touched him. 3 days in the dark of soul stripping, casting away the things he once trusted in, doing what he said in Philippians, counting it all but just a bunch of manure, dung, all my good works to self-justification of works, all my religious practices, while rejecting the light of revelation, all of it's just a pile of manure. That's what the word dung means. Refuse. No good, good for nothing. There's a lot of folk trusting in this, that, and other good works. The people are trusting in things they're doing and catechisms they're saying and works that they're accomplishing to justify them. But there's only one thing that'll justify a sinner before God, and that is the blood of Jesus Christ, God's own Son, applied to their heart. It's the blood. 3 days overwhelmed by the glory of God. 3 days in the dark. I think there in those days he also meditated much on Old Testament passages concerning the Messiah and began to really realize how they were fulfilled in Christ Jesus. He'd studied that book. He'd learned that book. He was a doctor in the law. I mean, he knew. He'd been taught by the best. He'd memorized it. He'd been raised a strict sect of Phariseeism. Man, they had standards that they had to come up to be a Pharisee. So he had the head knowledge, but he had no heart knowledge until he got off a crooked avenue and got on straight street. 3 days in the dark. 3 days of remorse over his bloodthirsty attack upon the Lord's church. Grieving in his heart. How could I have been so blind? 3 days in the dark. Wondering what word would come from heaven. What would the sentence be? Now, Saul was a big enemy before. I mean, he was a chief. He called himself the chief of sinners. He is a big enemy. And, you know, he asked the Lord, "What would thou have me to do?" And the Lord just simply said in verse 6, "Arise and go into the city, and it shall be told thee what thou must do." He doesn't know what's going to be told. He doesn't know what sentence may be meted out unto him. 3 days in the dark wondering what the sentence might be. So we see, to say the least, wouldn't you agree with me, that these were 3 days of adjustment. We've seen Paul attacking the church, arrested by Christ, but we see him adjusting his attitude and his heart as he's there 3 days without sight, and he's also fasting and praying. I mean, he has focused every thought, every intent. He's focusing on himself and all that he'd done wrong and on Christ and all that Christ was. And he's not being sidetracked by sights or by smells or by food. The issue of his heart is, what about Jesus? What about Jesus? And it's the glory light that has, man, that he just did all of this. The glory light brought him into such self-examination. Saul's adjusting. Let me end with this morning. In verse 10 through verse 17, and I may just get part of this done, I want you to think about Saul's assuring. God was so gracious to send some assurance to Saul.

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Please join us again at the same time tomorrow for another Sounds from Sinai radio broadcast. Now, if you'd like a copy of today's message in its entirety, then simply write us here at Mount Sinai Baptist Church, 830 Country Club Road, Pickens, South Carolina, zip 29671. And please, when you write, include the date of this program and the call letters of this radio station. That address again, Mount Sinai Baptist Church, 830 Country Club Road, Pickens, South Carolina, zip 29671. And now, until we meet again on tomorrow's broadcast, this is Pastor Rudy Smith saying, may the Lord bless you, is our prayer.

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1: With SRN News, I'm Rich Thomason in Washington. The Republican primary voters of Texas have spoken, and they like Ken Paxton. The candidate, endorsed by President Trump, has trounced longtime U.S. Senator John Cornyn in the GOP primary runoff. A victorious Paxton thanks the president for his support, telling supporters, "President Trump is a leader of our party, and his endorsement is the most powerful force in politics." Cornyn, who tried to align himself more closely with Mr. Trump in the waning days of the campaign, says he will support the Republican ticket in November when Paxton faces off against Democrat James Tallarico. Every one of the Trump-endorsed candidates cruised to victory in Texas. The U.S. military remains vigilant in the Eastern Pacific and Caribbean in the war on drug runners.
2: Unclassified video posted on social media by U.S. Southern Command shows a boat speeding through water and then exploding into flames. The U.S. military launched the strike Tuesday on the boat suspected of transporting drugs in the Eastern Pacific Ocean. One man was killed, two people survived. Since early September, the Trump administration has been blowing up alleged drug trafficking vessels in Latin American waters, and at least 194 people have been killed. The Pentagon said last week it will evaluate whether the U.S. military is following an established targeting framework when carrying out such attacks. Donna Warder, Washington.
1: All evacuation orders lifted for the final 16,000 residents living close to a damaged chemical tank in the Orange County community of Garden Grove, Southern California. One person is dead, several injured, nine are missing after a chemical tank imploded at a paper mill on the Columbia River in Longview, Washington. Nothing new this morning on the Iran standoff. Strait of Hormuz still closed. On Wall Street, Dow futures 226 points higher. This is SRN News. Christians around the world are learning that worship comes with danger.
3: Advocacy groups warn that millions can't worship freely because of persecution. Violence continues in places like the Democratic Republic of the Congo, where militant attacks have killed dozens this month. Meanwhile, authorities in China have arrested church leaders in a widening crackdown. Christians are urged to pray for persecuted believers worldwide. Ken Lorman reporting.
1: More than 388 million Christians worldwide face high levels of persecution or discrimination. According to recent reports, that's roughly one in seven believers globally. The pressure is especially severe in parts of Africa and Asia, where as many as one in five and two in five Christians, respectively, experience persecution. Violence remains a major concern. Thousands killed each year, with reports of more than 4,800 deaths in a single year and thousands more abducted or assaulted in recent years. SRN News. The judiciary is temporarily blocking Alabama's plan for new congressional districts.
4: A federal court's preliminary injunction blocks Alabama, at least for now, from using a new congressional map in the August 11th special primary. The map could help Republicans win an additional U.S. House seat in the midterm elections. The court's ruling requires Alabama to continue using the same court-ordered districts used during the 2024 congressional elections. Lawyers representing black voters in the case had sought the preliminary injunction. They argue the same panel in 2023 had already ruled the state map intentionally discriminated against black voters. The state could appeal the ruling to the U.S. Supreme Court. I'm Marcela Sanchez.
1: Drivers in Massachusetts, ride-hailing apps like Uber and Lyft become the first in the country to certify a union. More details at srnnews.com.

0: We welcome you to the morning get-together with Brother James and Brother Dean. For the next 2 hours, we hope to be a blessing and an encouragement to you, taking your prayer request, sharing church announcements, and talking to special guests, and playing songs with a great message. We hope you'll stay with us. And now let's have a morning get-together here on WTBI.
1: Hank, you're sounding mighty good there, son. I mean to tell you, doing a great, great job. Howdy, neighbor, and welcome to a wonderful Wednesday edition of the morning get-together.
2: That's right.
1: Glad to have my good friend, Brother James Simpson, sitting in the air chair this morning. Good morning to you.
2: Check those boxes, a blessing and an encouragement to you.
1: Amen.
2: Going to try to do those things. Yeah.
1: Absolutely.
2: Yeah.
1: And we're going to the Lord in prayer just about 15 minutes early this morning. So if you've got a prayer request, we invite you to call us right now. And that is 864 is the area code, 864-295-2145. Again, that is area code 864. And then the number is 295-2145.
2: Me and Brother Dean have got the boats in here tied up to the dock. It rained so much, we took the boats down.
1: Ooh, and it looks like it's going to keep raining.
2: And going to the fish house around lunchtime.
1: Yes, sir.
2: All right.
1: But we want to begin today by saying a great big thank you to Raymond and Hope Davis of Greenville. They sponsor in honor of their 49th wedding anniversary. And we appreciate Brother Raymond and Miss Hope. And they are a great blessing. Of course, he's the pastor over at the Landmark Missionary Baptist Church. And our good friend, and we appreciate Brother Raymond and Hope, and thank the Lord for their contribution on the

0: And we say thank you so much, Brother Maccabee, for being our internet partner for today. Well, our WTBI Share-a-thon partners help cover the listeners' portion of operating expense. And we appreciate so very, very much those that have taken their time to give us a call and then to stand with us throughout the year. That is a tremendous, tremendous blessing that we do not take for granted, Brother James. I thank God for them.
1: That's a lifeline.
0: Yes, sir. Absolutely. And so we want to take this morning. We're going to read about halfway up, and then I'm going to pass things off here to Brother James. All right. We'll see who's listening online. We have El Monte, California, Gaffney, South Carolina, Brooklyn, New York, El Monte, another El Monte, California, Piedmont, South Carolina. We have Laurel Springs, North Carolina. We have Supply, North Carolina. And Seattle, Washington has us tuned in.
1: Yeah.
0: We say good morning, a great, great big morning to Seattle, Washington. And then let's see here. We have Charleston, South Carolina listening. We say good morning to Charleston, Rock Hill, South Carolina, Mountain City, Tennessee, Laurel Springs, North Carolina, Burton, Ohio has us tuned in. We have Cambridge, Massachusetts, listening in this morning. Westport, Massachusetts. Westport, Massachusetts.
1: Where were we at, Brother Dean?
0: Right there. MA is Massachusetts.
1: That's right.
0: And then Chesterfield, South Carolina. We say good morning to Chesterfield, and we appreciate Chesterfield being here. Hartwell, Georgia. We say good morning to the Mitchells. Brooklyn, New York. We thank the Lord for Franklin, Tennessee, has us tuned in this morning. Taylors, South Carolina. Clarksville, Tennessee. Chicora, Pennsylvania. We have Mebane, North Carolina. High Point, North Carolina. We have West Columbia, South Carolina, listening. And we say good morning to West Columbia. And then let's see here. Edinburgh, Virginia. Gaffney, South Carolina. Burlington.
1: New Jersey froze.
0: Yes, sir.
1: Yeah.
0: And then Sevierville, Tennessee. Anderson, South Carolina. Sarasota, Florida. Burlington.
1: New Jersey.
0: Another Charleston, but this is West Virginia.
1: Yeah.
0: And then Amber, Massachusetts. And we say Andover. I'm sorry, Andover, Massachusetts. And in the company of a country of Germany. Brother James, will turn things over to your capable
1: man. All right. Lombard, Illinois is with us this morning, and Taylor's is on board listening in. And also we welcome Stone Mountain, Georgia on the stream, as well as Duluth, Georgia, some Gaffney, South Carolina streams, Inglewood, Colorado, down to Greenwood, and by the lakes where it's no doubt raining, and then Abingdon, Virginia, some Easley streams, North Ridgeville, Ohio is online, and North Wilkesboro. Also, North Carolina, Murrells Inlet, South Carolina. Talk about fishing. I tell you, they got the eating places down there. Murrells Inlet, listening in, and a vacation spot, no doubt. And then Chesterfield, South Carolina, Houston, Texas, Iva, South Carolina, Flowery Branch, Georgia. That sounds like a beautiful place. And then Charlotte, North Carolina, Stockport into UK, across the pond. And then Houston, Texas is online, too. And that is the sort of an at-a-glance reading of who's online through WTBI.org. Not all locations are shown or listed or seen. Some are generically shown as just being United States. But we're glad you're aboard on the stream at WTBI.org.
0: Amen. And we want to move online and check on the weather and see what the weatherman has to say. We'll refresh this page for you.
1: Kind of foggy this morning.
0: Mighty bad.
1: Sort of sets the tone for one. Sets the tone for one of my tugboat horns, moving in the port. You know what I'm saying?
0: Mm-hmm.
1: And got to make that noise so nobody runs into anything. But it's a sort of visibility foggy out there this morning, and a 20% to 30% chance of rain, just misty, and we have had the roundabout of showers. I'm telling you. And then partly cloudy tonight, patchy fog again.

0: Then Thursday, fog and more showers. 70% chance on Thursday. I'm glad the rain tapers off a little bit today. Prayer meeting day. Want to get out to God's house, hear some good preaching, and be part of the assembly there in the church house. And so the rain tapering off today, but picking back up for Thursday. 70% chance. Patchy fog included. And a high of 84. Then 65 on Thursday night. A 60% chance for showers Thursday night, tapering off into the overnight time to partly sunny on Friday morning, and a 40% chance of still more lingering showers, and 78. And then Friday night, we're cooling down now. Friday night, 64 degrees.
1: Amen.
0: Some thunderstorm activity, 50% chance, a 70% chance of rain increasing into Friday evening. That's going to put us all to sleep. And then rain, it was over in the overnight time hours, sleeping hours. And then Saturday, a 70% chance of rain both parts of the day, morning and afternoon. And thunderstorms could be associated with that, too, on Saturday. And a high in the 70s, 78 degrees on Saturday. And looking at Saturday night, late early morning showers, 2 a.m., 30%, low of 58 through Saturday night. A 60% chance of rain there Saturday night. Then Sunday, a 30% chance of rain, 75, staying in the 70s. And we'll see 50s Sunday night, a 50% chance. So nice, rain tapers off on Sunday to 30%. And that's good. Get out and go to church. And don't let that rain be in the way or slow you down. Maybe give you some more time for any puddles going down the road. But a little rain chance there for Sunday, 30% only, though. And then also for Monday, a chance for showers, 30%, Monday night, 30%. And they're calling now for mostly sunny skies Tuesday of next week. And 76, staying in the 70s. And we'll see some sunshine next week. But until then, clouds and rain and fog and showers through a hit and miss and throughout the days on the way there. There's your weather.
1: Well, we certainly thank the Lord for meeting with us already this morning. Had a good early morning broadcast and some good notes sent to us. We appreciate that. And we want to try to be a blessing to you if you'll allow us.
0: Yeah.
1: Now, that phone number here is 864-295 and then 2145. And we can be glad to get your name, get it on the prayer list. And about 9:15, we're going to the Lord in prayer. So you go to the phone, you give us a call, and we'll put your prayer request down, and we will pray for you by name, by need. But here is Altogether Lovely. Here are the McCameys. After this, the Marksman, and Justice Called and Mercy Answered. Glad to have you listening to the Morning Get-Together on a wonderful Wednesday.

0: live my life for him. The Rochesters in the morning get together. Brother Dean along with us too. Well, let's just do a little quick read. We've got meetings that just came in the last day or so, and some late arrivals, and they're going to start rather quick. So I thought we'd do a little quick read of the meetings. And so looking at the most recent one coming up, just the Tri-County Camp Meeting presented by the Open Bible Baptist Church. This is down just south of Columbia, that location we saw in Swansea, South Carolina. So that's the 25th through the 29th. So that's currently going on, the day being the 27th. That's a few more days of that. So, yeah. And And then the 28th through the 29th, the Fellowship Baptist Church of Duncan having their summertime jubilee. And that is going through the 29th, so another day or two on that meeting there. Full descriptions of these are in Revive Us Again. And then the 29th through the 31st, revival services presented by the Sherman Baptist Church. And this is that one up in Dry Ridge, Kentucky. So if you can get up there to Dry Ridge, pray for those folks having that meeting there. And some folks may be listening online that gave us that announcement. So, and then the Emmanuel Baptist Church over in Roebuck, our friends over there, Brother Taylor, praying for him on the prayer list, having Vacation Bible School in Roebuck. And then the Friendship Baptist Church, that's June the 1st through the 5th, by the way. And then also June the 1st through the 5th, the same week, the Friendship Baptist Church having Vacation Bible School over in Lyman, South Carolina. And then we hear about the Mountain View Baptist Church up in Cowpens having a big time with a 10th Jubilee in Cowpens. Lots of preachers, I think Joe Arthur among those, and others on the preaching list there to be preaching. They're going to have morning and evening services through those days, so check that out on Revive Us Again. And that's Mountain View Baptist Church of Cowpens, June the 3rd through the 5th for that meeting. Then revival services, Eastside Baptist Church of Greenwood, that's June the 8th through the 10th, and June the 17th through the 19th, revival services at West End Baptist Church of Easley, and then also the Greer Baptist Camp Meeting. And while we're talking about Greer Baptist Camp Meeting, maybe we'll just grab the meeting there, and we'll just run through that for you one time about the Greer Baptist Camp Meeting. Here's the announcement on that meeting coming up beginning on June the 29th.
1: Down the Sawdust Trail.
2: Consider yourself invited to the 79th Annual Greer Baptist Camp Meeting starting Wednesday through Friday, June the 24th through the 26th, and the following week from June the 29th through July the 3rd. Each evening, we will begin our services at 7:30. Also, for our finale, we'll have a very special God and Country celebration starting at 5 p.m. on July the 3rd with two services, barbecue and fireworks. Preachers for this year's meeting include Tim Fallure, Ricky Gravely, Brian McBride, Johnny Pope, Doug Benton, and a host of others. We will also have special singing and local choirs each night. For more information, visit the Greer Baptist Camp Meeting Facebook page to receive updated information. Dr. Joe Arthur is the moderator, and the Greer Baptist Camp Meeting is located at 1360 Henderson Gap Road in the Greer community of South Carolina. Don't miss out on an opportunity to enjoy the presence of God, the people of God, and the preaching of God's Word at this year's 79th Annual Greer Baptist Camp Meeting. We would love to see you there.
0: And that's the Greer Baptist Camp Meeting. Also, a Tabernacle Baptist Church having their Vacation Bible School coming up in July 13th through the 17th, and that is also taking place. But pray for these meetings going on around the area. Sort of a quick read of that, and you can find them also downloadable on demand through WTBI.org.
3: Yes, sir. And don't forget 11 o'clock this morning, they'll be having the Wednesday morning prayer meeting here in the chapel. Brother Brian Coates will be preaching. And that'll be the 11 o'clock service downstairs in the chapel this morning from 11 to 12 something.
0: And preaching going on in prayer meeting day Wednesday, Brother Dean.
3: Yes, sir.
0: Preaching all over the place this evening. So,
3: yeah. Amen. So do your best to get out to one of these good meetings, and it'll help you. It'll bless you. It'll help you along life's way. Well, got a great song by Stacy Piercy. Here's the old-time preacher man. Hope and pray this will be a blessing to you this morning.

0: the Carr Family and Finnish Whale. And got a song here by the Seagull Brothers. And this is just what heaven means to me. I want to send this out to a very, very special friend, Brother James. Sister Posey is in the hospital, and she has been, and we want to pray for her. She's had a terrible, terrible couple of weeks here. It's just been one thing after the next. And let's pray, and let's ask God to be with her. Just got a text. She said, I'm glad to be listening to my favorite show.
1: In the hospital.
0: Yes, sir.
1: And that is no fun place to be. I have been there.
0: Listening.
1: I can tell you. I hope somebody brings her Chick-fil-A or something good, because I don't know about that hospital food. It might not be something you want. But anyway, that was a rough place to be. And given the fact that you're already not feeling well and in the doctor's care, but then also in the hospital, and just the environment over there can be a little bit stressful sometimes. But let's pray for Miss Posey over there.
0: Yeah. Yes, sir. And so let me send this song out to her this morning. This is just what heaven means to me. I hope, pray this will just butter your grits, Miss Darlene. Sure do love you, girl.

Simple Faith and More Than I Could Tell, a live song there. And then before that, Dixie Melody Boys Family Bible, I'd Rather Be an Old-Time Christian by the Kingsmen, and playing these good songs for you. Trust they were a blessing, encouragement to you as we move along. 9 before the top of the hour, and the legal alert on the way at top of the hour, and stay tuned for that. And we'll just move along with some good songs. Right now, here's the Wiznets and Nail It to the Cross.

Aren't you glad our God's in control? We don't have to fear the lonesome valley. The Lord's already blazed the trail. Jesus has already blazed the trail for us. The Holy Spirit lives within us and gets us by, gets us through each day. And boy, we certainly thank God for all of the blessings that he sends our way. Just a great, great, great God that we serve. Well, we've got a song now, Brother James. It'll carry us up to prayer time, I guess, or the legal alert. And this is Mountain Glory Gospel, and it says, I'm in the glory land way. Stay tuned, top of the hour. We have Dr. David Gibbs and Brother Shoemaker. Stay tuned.

0: Out in Glory Gospel there. I'm in the Glory Land way, and that was a short one. Kind of caught us by surprise a little bit there.
1: Yes, sir. You had one that was going to carry us out, but you changed on me.
0: Yeah.
1: And I'm swinging at pitches that he's not throwing.
0: Well, you talk after the song, and it did decrease my time.
1: I know it. I'm sorry.
0: That's okay. All right.
1: Well, we've got prayer time coming up now at about 9:15 this morning, just a little early.
0: Yeah.
1: And we hope and pray the music we've been sending out this morning to be a blessing to you.
0: Yeah.
1: And I just, on my broadcast this morning, Brother James, I just felt like the Lord had some music laid out and that he could speak to people's hearts through.
0: Yeah.
1: Without me hollering, hooping, hollering, carrying on like a fool. So we hope and pray you've enjoyed the good music we've played this hour and going to continue with this good gospel singing. But you're in tune to WTBI 91.5 FM in Greenville, South Carolina. Also listening on.
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4: 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Good morning. Welcome to I Love This Land radio broadcast. I'm your host, Pastor David Shoemaker, with a view to what God is doing in South Carolina and in this great nation. Today, I want to talk about religious liberty. Here in South Carolina, House Resolution H4036 recognized and commended the organizers of the inaugural South Carolina Religious Liberty Conference, and it encouraged South Carolinians to recognize the essential importance of religious liberty. It also declared March the 1st, 2025, as the South Carolina First in Religious Liberty Day. Now, I'm thankful for that kind of recognition. But religious liberty must become more than a day on the calendar. It must be more than a phrase in a resolution. It must be more than something that we admire in a history book. Religious liberty is not a museum piece. It's a living responsibility. Acts 5:29 says, "Then Peter and the other apostles answered and said, 'We ought to obey God rather than men.'" That verse does not teach rebellion against proper authority. Romans 13 teaches us that government has a God-ordained role. But Acts 5:29 reminds us that the government is not God. The state does not own the conscience. The state does not define truth. The state does not have authority to command disobedience to God. Religious liberty is not merely the freedom to worship quietly within a building for 1 hour on Sunday. It's the freedom to live openly under the authority of God. It is the freedom to preach the Bible. It is the freedom to raise our children according to the Word of God. It's the freedom for our churches to stand on the Word of God without fear of government or punishment. It's the freedom for a Christian business owner, a teacher, a nurse, a student, a public servant, to live with a conscience before God in obedience to Him. Across America, that liberty is being tested. Sometimes it's tested through speech codes, sometimes through school policies, sometimes through employment rules, sometimes through attempts to force people to celebrate what their conscience cannot endorse. And sometimes religious liberty is weakened, not by open persecution, but by quiet intimidation. People stop speaking because they become afraid. And churches soften the message because they do not want trouble. Christians learn to keep their faith private, silent, and hidden. But Matthew 5:14 says that we are light of the world, and a city that is set on a hill cannot be hid. Light was never meant to be hidden. Salt was never meant to stay in a shaker. As the primaries approach, Christian voters ought to ask candidates serious questions. Will you defend religious liberty? Will you protect churches from government overreach? Will you defend the rights of parents, students, ministers, and citizens to live according to conscience? Will you remember that liberty

0: Truth is often the first thing that is silenced. So let us be thankful for religious liberty. Let us teach it to our children. Let us defend it in the public life. Let us use it while we still have it. Because a liberty unused can become a liberty lost. Tomorrow, Lord willing, we'll talk about taxes, stewardship, and the burden on working families. If God's people don't cherish and defend religious liberty, who will? How about you? That's all for today. I hope to cross paths with you again soon. May God bless America.
1: Thank you for joining us today for I Love This Land radio broadcast. We hope it was a blessing. Please remember to pray for your state and local leaders. For more information, please follow us on Facebook at I Love This Land or visit us online at besilentnomore.us. Thank you.

0: Thank you for joining us this morning here on WTBI. We invite you to stay with us now for the second hour as we continue with the morning get-together here on WTBI.
1: Hank is sounding good this morning, running between the raindrops, trying to keep the hens in order. Yes, sir. Glad to have you along this morning. Glad to have you listening to the morning get-together for a wonderful Wednesday, May the 27th, 2026. Now, before we go any further, today being Wednesday, we want to remind you there will be an 11 o'clock a prayer meeting here at Tabernacle. Now, this is not just open to Tabernacle people, but anyone that would like to come out early and get in and have the prayer meeting, and then you can go back home before it gets dark, then they have this service for you. 11 o'clock this morning, it'll be in the chapel. Brother Brian Coates will be doing the preaching, and you'll enjoy the good singing and the good preaching from the Word of God. So that's coming up at 11 o'clock this morning, and you'll enjoy that very, very much. Well, we want to thank Raymond and Hope Davis of Greenville. They sponsor today for the radio in honor of their 49th wedding anniversary. How in the world? And we certainly thank the Lord for Raymond and Hope, our dear friends, and just hope and pray God will bless them and give them 49 more. Amen. And then our internet partner for today is Freddie McAbee of Spartanburg, South Carolina. He sponsors in honor of his great church, the Progress Baptist Church. And we appreciate Brother Freddie McAbee, and he is our internet partner for today. Now, the Charathon partners help cover the listener's portion of operating expense for WTBI each day.
0: Amen.
1: And so we appreciate the internet supporters as well as the radio supporters.
0: Yes.
1: Both are vital, Brother James, to keeping this ministry going like it needs to. Amen.
0: Thank you. Yeah.
1: Yes, sir. So we have did the weather.
0: Not done the weather yet.
1: Done the weather.
0: Yeah.
1: Okay. I'm getting ahead of myself. I'm sorry.
0: Yeah.
1: While Brother James is pulling up the weather, let me remind you prayer time is going to be just a little early this morning.
0: Yeah.
1: About 9:15. So if you have a chance to give Ms. Hawthorne a call, go ahead and call her. Share that burden with her, that prayer request that she has. And the number here is 864-295-2145.

0: That's 864-295-2145. All right, Brother James, here we come with the weather.
1: And the weather, or another rainy forecast, and if there's any more buckets left to fill up, we'll have to go find them. I think they're all full just about, but anyway. But rain on the way for today, 20 to 30% chance, tapering off today. And that's a good thing for it to be church day, prayer meeting day, Wednesday, 82 for the high temperature, and a little smaller chance for showers. Same for tonight, just partly cloudy, patchy fog, 66. No rain in the forecast for tonight. But then Thursday, that patchy fog will give way Thursday to a 70% chance of still more showers yet to come through. Patchy fog, showers likely for Thursday afternoon. Thursday night, the same, 60% chance of rain tapering off late Thursday overnight. And that's 65 for Thursday night. And then waking up to partly sunny skies on Friday and a 40% chance for more rain to move through Friday, 78 for the high temperature, 64 Friday night, and a 50 to 70% chance of rain Friday night. Showers will be likely, 70% chance Saturday and 78. Rain day for Saturday for sure, Saturday night as well, a 60% chance and 61. Sunday, though, showers, 75, only a 30% chance of the showers on Sunday, so a little break, maybe tapering off some for Sunday. And then Sunday night, a 30% chance, 58. Monday, 77, and a chance for showers Monday night, but mostly sunny on Tuesday, and 76. Looking forward to all the sunshine drying out into the middle of next week, it looks like.
0: And we've needed the rain. The lakes are down, the rivers are down, and a lot of things are drying up, and here comes the rain just in time. The Lord knows what we need when we need it.
2: Yeah.
0: Now, you know, sometimes we think we need something, and we beg God for it and beg God for it, and get angry when he doesn't send it, and when he does send it,
1: overflows.
0: Ooh, what you talking about?
1: You sent too much. Oh, my goodness. It is raining. I'm
0: yes, sir.
1: You.
0: Yeah. But we thank the Lord for the good weather that God gives us.
1: That's right.
0: We've got a pretty good climate here in the upstate of South Carolina.
1: Mm.
0: We don't get forever more red, scalding hot like they do down in Louisiana and Mississippi, some of those places.
1: One thing with all this rain, we don't get the mudslides like out west.
0: Yeah.
1: They get them mudslides out there. They get rain like we got. They'll be sliding into one another down them hillsides. Yeah.
0: Yeah. And so we want to make sure that have a good program here for you this morning. We're going to the Lord in prayer here in about just a minute or two.
1: Yeah.
0: We got a great song by the Melody Trio. I'm poor as a beggar, but I'm rich as a king. And then the Swataco family and Walking in the Highway. And then prayer time on the broadcast today.

0: Family and Harmony.
1: I believe, Brother James, if I'm not mistaken, they'll be with us at Charathon this year.
0: I look forward to it.
1: Yes, sir.
0: I think I used to pronounce their name wrong, but I think it is called Shuataco.
1: Yes, sir.
0: Like the Mexican taco with beef and lettuce and onions and tomato and hot sauce and cheese. And anyway, so Shuataco family. Okay, all right.
1: Brother James, I hate to do it.
0: Yeah.
1: But when a preacher brother falls into wrongdoing,
0: yeah,
1: I believe they need to be exposed.
0: Okay.
1: And I just got a text from Brother Danny Moore.
0: Uh-oh.
1: Said that he is headed
0: to
1: Reagan's House of Pancakes.
0: He wants to let us
1: know. For grits, bacon, and fried bologna.
0: Yeah, okay.
1: It's 9:30 in the morning, Brother Moore.
0: Yeah.
1: Breakfast was 3 hours ago.
0: Much prayer will be needed over his food. And
1: you've never been to Reagan's, Brother James. They've got a breakfast buffet. You've never seen one like it in your life.
0: Wow. Yeah.
1: Wonderful. I hope you enjoy it, Brother Moore. I tell you, he and his wife, they just over at Zion Hill, they just had the Hope of Israel conference over there.
0: Yes.
1: And I mean to tell you, those dear folks over there, they worked so hard.
0: Yes.
1: And the campus was just beautiful, and the meals were lovely, and everything just went off without a hitch, and they've got away for a few days, and I hope they'll be able to rest up and enjoy themselves and have a good time. They certainly deserve it.
0: And safe travels to you, brother. Yeah.
1: Also. Yes, sir. Yeah. Amen.
0: Yeah.
1: Well, we're going to the Lord in prayer. Father, I pray for the Mark Spearman family. Ask that you touch him, Father, as he's lost his daddy. I pray for Christine. I pray that you'll touch her. I pray for the Sam Griffith family, for Becky and the folks. I just pray that you'll be with them and touch them and help them. I pray for Linda and John McKinney. And just ask God that you'll be with Sister Linda and help her as she battles this cancer. I pray, God, this chemo, Lord, will completely destroy this cancer once and for all. I pray for Brother John, who has had a bad week. I just pray, God, that you'll bless him. I pray for Shane Morris, that, God, you'll visit down to Columbia, and you'll touch and bless and help. I pray for Frankie Taylor, who had surgery. I pray for Pastor Sammy Scott, Lord, who suffered a stroke. I pray for him. I pray, God, for Brother Frank Stiegel. I just ask, God, that you'll bless him as he's having a terrible time with this gout. And I pray that you'll, Lord, touch and intervene for their family and friends. Lord, I come to you now, and I just want to thank you for Sharon Randall with knee surgery and recovery, for Joseph Boyle. We thank that Aunt Martha's going home Thursday, for a listener with wisdom and financial needs, a listener that injured her back. I pray for her. Lord, I come to you now, and I pray, Lord, that you'll be with Easton with severe throat pain. I pray for a man with stage 4 colon cancer and a young family. For Francis, I pray, God, that you'll be with Corey and Alyssa and their family and friends. Thank you, Lord, Alyssa's car was repaired. For Frankie Green, I pray for Carlo and Bonnie and Will. I pray for Bill Yates. I pray for the salvation of children and grandchildren. For Charles and Janice Pope, I lift them to you in prayer. For Brad Palmer, John Watts' brother-in-law that's battling cancer, touch him. For Angie Clark, I pray you'll continue to touch her and strengthen her and bless her. Be with her mother, Joyce Downs, and just help her, Father, in her times of need. For Anna Marie Robertson, I pray for Donna Robertson that you'll bless this good family. I pray for Brother James Simpson that you'll touch him and keep him well and safe and strong. I pray for his mama and daddy, Jimmy and Myrtle Simpson. Pray for his son, David, that you'll meet and supply the needs there. For Irene Bell, I lift up our sweet friend and just ask that you touch her and bless her and be now, Father, with her. I pray, God, that you'll be with Brother John and Sister Linda Mitchell. Would you touch them today and bless them and help them? I pray for Shirley and Barry and Laurie Pepper. We know, Lord, thou art able, but I pray that you'll be with them and help them through this time. I pray, God, for police officers and first responders, for firemen and military. I pray for the local and national government leaders. I pray for our president and ask, God, that you'll put he and his whole family, Lord, just put a hedge around all of them and keep them, Lord, away from the assassin's bullet. I just pray you'll protect our president. And then, Lord, I pray that you'll protect Israel. We know, God, that they're still your chosen people. And I just pray, God, you'll meet their needs and bless them and help them in an unusual way. I pray, dear God, for the Ukraine Collection Project, for Jack and Vicki Kleiner, that you'll touch them. I pray for the Tabernacle Children's Homeschool Building Fund. I pray, Lord, for the Christian School and the Baptist College here on campus. I pray, God, for Ms. Dean, that you'll touch her and bless her. I thank you so much, God, for the helpmeet that you've given me, and I just asked a special blessing for her. I pray for Brother Brian and Sister Laura Coates. Be with him as he's preaching this morning in the 11 o'clock service. I pray that you'll just breathe on him and give him a fresh anointing, Father, and help him, we pray. For Hobart and Brenda Stevens, bless them, Father, and meet their needs. And then, Brother, Lord, we just pray that you'll be with Sister Misty Benton. You'll touch her. We pray, God, that you'll be with Pastor and that you'll touch him, give him wisdom, give him grace, give him strength and endurance. I just pray, God, that you'll watch over him and bless him and keep him. Now, Father, we sure do love you because you first loved us and gave yourself for us. I just want to say thank you. Thank you so very much for not giving up, for not quitting, for not going on somewhere. We thank you, Lord, you're right here with us. And I thank you for that. I thank you that you're an ever-present God. You never leave us. You never forsake us. We never have to look around and wonder, where's God? You'll be right where you said you'd be, and I love you, and I thank you, and I praise you, and I adore you, and I extol your greatness for being so wonderful, so precious, and so kind to me. Now bless the remainder of the broadcast today, and all that you do, we'll thank you, for we ask it in Jesus' name, amen and amen. Before we close, Lord, I do want to pray this morning for the Spear family, and just ask God that you be with them and help them through some very dark days. Just bless them and help them now. And we'll thank you and praise you, for we ask it in Jesus' name. Amen and amen. Well, Brother James, I've got to slip out and head down the road.
0: Okay.
1: I've got a little appointment I got to keep.
0: Drive careful.
1: Yes, sir. And Lord willing, in the morning to be early morning recording day.
0: Yeah, Thursday.
1: Yes, sir. So we'll look forward to seeing you then, bright and early.
0: Amen.
1: All right. God bless you till tomorrow.
0: Take care, Brother Dean. Okay. All right. We'll continue on up until 10 o'clock. Encouraging words on the way at 10 o'clock. But until then, we'll play some good songs and talk along the way here on the morning get together. And just keep your dial set right there. Amen. Worthy is the Lamb. Here's Archie Watkins to sing all about it. All right.

Walt Mills and Heaven Will Be My Home. 12 minutes before the top of the hour. And we'll play some more songs to take us up top of the hour. And we'll start with Victorious Valley. A few more songs, then encouraging words. Here's Grace for Grace. Thanks for tuning in.

consider yourself invited to the 79th Annual Greer Baptist Camp Meeting starting Wednesday through Friday, June the 24th through the 26th, and the following week from June the 29th through July the 3rd. Each evening, we will begin our services at 7:30. Also, for our finale, we'll have a very special God and Country celebration starting at 5 p.m. on July the 3rd with two services, barbecue and fireworks. Preachers for this year's meeting include Tim Fallure, Ricky Gravely, Brian McBride, Johnny Pope, Doug Benton, and a host of others. We will also have special singing and local choirs each night. For more information, visit the Greer Baptist Camp Meeting Facebook page to receive updated information. Dr. Joe Arthur is the moderator, and the Greer Baptist Camp Meeting is located at 1360 Henderson Gap Road in the Greer community of South Carolina. Don't miss out on an opportunity to enjoy the presence of God, the people of God, and the preaching of God's Word at this year's 79th Annual Greer Baptist Camp Meeting. We would love to see you there.

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1: We welcome you to Encouraging Words from Tabernacle Baptist Church. 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

Good Wednesday morning to you. Trust you're having a great day thus far. God is good today, as every day. It's midweek service time. Excited about church tonight right here at Tabernacle Baptist Church here in 3931 White Horse Road, Greenville, South Carolina. Come join us. We appreciate all the good visitors coming in every service. We're thankful for that and our faithful members. So tonight, 7 o'clock, we'll be right here in the main auditorium enjoying good choir singing, special singing, good fellowshipping. There's just something special about Wednesday night services. So you do your best to make the effort, not the excuse, to get in God's house tonight where you go to church faithfully at, or if you do not have one, join us here at Tabernacle. Well, if you recall yesterday, if you was able to join us, we are going through some subjects that would help us personally and maybe those around us in our churches and maybe social media and other outlets that we reach out and speak with people. And yesterday we spoke about integrity. Oh, we're missing integrity in this day and age. Today, we want to speak about another subject, and that is sowing discord. Proverbs 6, the Bible says, "These six things doth the Lord hate, yea, seven are abomination unto him." And it goes on and speaks about, "And he that soweth discord among the brethren," 16 through verse 19. Now, ladies and gentlemen, we live in a world that thrives on division. The culture around us feeds on conflict, rejoices in scandals, and rewards the loudest voice in the room, it seems. But the standard that God lays out for us in the Bible are not the standards of this world. When we turn the pages of the good word of God, we find that God has a specific heavyweight word for those who tear down the unity of his people. In chapter number 6 in Proverbs, Solomon lays out a list of things that are not merely displeasing to God, they are an abomination unto him. Right at the climax of that list, setting at number 7 is this, "He that soweth discord among the brethren." To sow means to plant a seed. It is a quiet, often hidden act that reaps a devastating harvest. Today, let us examine our heart today, the dangers of that. We must guard our own heart. Number one, notice what it is. What is discord? It's a seed. To understand this sin, friend, we must understand the seed. Now, I went to the dictionary, the scripture defines discord as strife, contention, and breaking of harmony. The Bible warns us that discord does not just happen by accident. It is a carefully, deliberately planted. The Bible says, "A froward man soweth strife, and a whisperer separateth chief friends," Proverbs 16:28. Now notice the weapon of a choice for the discord sower. It's the whisper. It's rarely public, honest confrontation. No, instead it's the comment shared, prayer request, or going around the whole entire church congregation whispering, never coming to the pastor about anything, but the eye rolls, the half-truth told to slide a wedge between two believers. The sower of discord drops a hint here and a rumor there, and then steps back to watch the fire burn. God help that individual. Number two, why God hates it? Why does he hate the sowing of discord? Why does Almighty God use such strong language? Why does he say he hates it? Well, number one, it mimics the character of Satan. The word devil

not acting like children of God, we are borrowing the tools of the devil, the enemy. Number two, it destroys the body of Christ. God loves unity. Psalm 133:1. Behold, how good and how pleasant it is for brethren to dwell together in unity. Where there is unity, God commands the blessing. Therefore, he who destroys unity destroys the very environment where the Holy Spirit moves. A church fractured by discord is a church that has lost its power to reach the lost. Number three, the judgment of the discord sower. Now the word of God issues a uncompromising warning to those who make it their business to cause division. Proverbs 6:12, a naughty person, a wicked man, walketh with a forward mouth. Then it goes on to say, therefore shall his calamity come suddenly. Suddenly shall he be broken without remedy. It's pretty serious business. The harvest of sowing discord is sudden brokenness. You cannot plant seeds of division in the lives of others without reaping a harvest of destruction in your own life sooner or later. Galatians 6:7 reminds us, be not deceived. God is not mocked. For whatsoever a man soweth, that shall he also reap. Number four. Well, what is the remedy? We notice in the Bibles how bad sowing discord is, how awful it is. Now, how to clean our hands, how to keep us clean from it. What's the remedy? How do we ensure that we are not guilty of this abomination? The Apostle Paul gave the Church of Rome instructions on how to handle it. Romans 16:17. Now, I beseech you, brethren, mark them which cause division and offenses contrary to the doctrine which ye have learned, and avoid them. So number one, refuse to be the soil. A seed cannot grow unless it finds soil. If someone comes to you with gossip or divisive speech, refuse to receive it. As the old saying goes, the receiver is as bad as the thief. If the whisperer has no ears to whisper into, the discord dies. Number two, speak the truth in love. If there's a problem between brethren, follow the biblical mandate of Matthew 18. Go to that person privately. Do not talk about them. Talk to them. Number three, be a peacemaker. Jesus did not say, blessed are the peace lovers. He said, blessed are the peacemakers. For they shall be called the children of God in Matthew 5:9. It takes work to make peace. You make peace. Peacemaker. It requires humility, forgiveness, and a commitment to protecting the reputation of your brother and your sister in Christ. What is the conclusion today? Ladies and gentlemen, let us look inward in our own heart. Let us examine our words, our text, our private conversation, our motives, our phone calls. Have we dropped the seed of doubt about a leader, about a brother or sister in Christ, about a friend, about a family member? Have we nurtured a grudge that has caused others to take sides? If the Holy Spirit is convicting you today, the remedy is repentance. Bring it to the altar and give it to the Lord. Let us commit today, friend, to be sowers of righteousness, sowers of peace, and sowers of love. Let our tongues be used to build up the body of Christ, not to tear it down. Psalm 19:14. Let the words of my mouth and the meditation of my heart be acceptable in thy sight, O Lord, my strength and my redeemer. Glory to God. What a joy the Bible has for us. Helps us in every avenue of life. If you know of a discord, or maybe you've been there, let's get some help from God today. Repent of it and do good, do right, do what God, the Holy Spirit, will lead us to do. Well, join us tonight right here at Tabernacle Baptist Church, 7 o'clock tonight. We want to be an encouragement to you here in the services here at 7, then also today at 11 o'clock in the chapel here at Tabernacle, 3931 White Horse Road. God bless you. Hope you have a wonderful Wednesday, and I hope that you'll pray that you will stay encouraged.

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Greetings, friend. This is Pastor Tommy Turner of the Bible Baptist Church, Landrum, South Carolina, welcoming you to stay tuned for the next 15 minutes as we share God's Word in message and in song. Please listen to the close of the broadcast for all correspondence information. At this time, we will have a song from the good people of our church and then be back with today's message. God bless.

0: Then we see Joshua's response. He said, but as for me and my house, we will serve the Lord. You know what that tells me? That Joshua, and if you keep reading, Joshua passes away not long after this. Joshua did it the rest of his days, and he, by the grace of God, instilled something in his family that they did it the rest of their days. Me and my house. Me and my house. You know what happened? He didn't make that decision for them, but they all made the decision for themselves. As for me and my house. So, daddy, mama, children, whether you be young children, teenagers, adult children still live in the home. Nothing wrong with that. And so, everybody's got to choose. Salvation is personal. Living for God is personal. You know, when the kids are little, you can force them to do about anything you want them to do. When they get older and get grown, you know, you still could persuade them, but you can't put nothing in their heart. Pray that they choose. Joshua instilled something. Joshua was an example. Joshua put something in their life. And again, I understand you can do all that and your kids still go astray. I understand all that. I'm not doubting any of that either. But what a blessing it is when everybody in the house chooses to serve the Lord. What a blessing that is when everybody says, we're going to serve the Lord today. We're going to choose this day. The next day, we're going to choose this day. The next day, we're going to choose this day to serve the Lord. And I had no intentions for this to turn into a family sermon. But again, the problems with most homes is everybody chooses what they want to do this day. And then they clash. I'm going to do this this day. Well, I'm going to do this this day. Well, I'm going to do this this day. And then all of a sudden, you got confusion. You got chaos. You got a breakdown. But Joshua, choose you this day. He said, as for me and my house, we're going to serve the Lord. Let me give you this last thing. And I'm finished tonight. The last thing in verse 16, Joshua's rebuke. And the people answered and said, God forbid that we should forsake the Lord to serve other gods. We have the people's response. The people answered. They made up their mind. And these people did what they said. They did what they said. These people in this generation that Joshua led, they did exactly what they said. They said, God forbid that we should forsake the Lord to serve other gods. And they didn't. The choice is ours. To serve other gods or serve God. We can't do both. We can't have both. We can't serve both. We can't please both. Again, Israel couldn't please Pharaoh and the Lord. At the same time, we can't please the Lord and the devil at the same time. They said, God forbid. You know what that tells me? That is a powerful statement. God forbid. You know what they were saying? Lord, don't let us do that. Take us out of here before we do that. That's strong. God forbid. God forbid we do that. You know, that's something we need to pray, Lord, get me serious. Get me serious. I think if we get serious, we'll get spiritual. Amen? The message of Joshua. Well, I want you to take your Bibles to 2 Corinthians, please. I feel like I need to preach this thought just quickly today. And the Lord has laid on our heart nothing new but what God's ordered. So we want to be obedient to the Spirit of God. And I'm thankful for the use of an altar. I said this before, and I don't mean it in any kind of arrogance or mean, hateful way. I don't worry about folks that use it. Amen. I'm concerned about those that don't feel they do need to use it. And again, if you say, preacher, I go to the Lord, I pray, that's a wonderful thing. But I'm thankful that we can bring our burdens to the altar. And I'm thankful we don't have to be ashamed to use the altar to pray. And I'm thankful we do believe in prayer. Amen. And we thank God for prayer time. We thank God for allowing to use the Holy Spirit of God. Amen. Second Corinthians chapter 13. Look at verse number 5 with me, please. And 2 Corinthians chapter 13, verse number 5. Well, the Bible's turning. I didn't give you the chapter, did I? The Bible says, examine yourselves, whether you be in the faith. Prove your own selves. Know ye not your own selves, how that Jesus Christ is in you, except ye be reprobates. Now, that's a strong verse, in my opinion. And Paul is giving an instruction, an admonition, a charge, if you please, to the believers, to the people in the church of Corinth. If you've studied the book of Corinthians, we went through part of it, and the Lord's put us on hold, but we'll get back to it, Lord willing. Of all the problems that the church had with carnality, amen, with pride, with men that wanted to be worshiped. I am of Paul. I am of Apollos. Paul and Apollos didn't ask for anybody. They said, we all for Jesus. We're for Christ. And so there was a power struggle in the church of Corinth. And can I say this? Power struggle equals pride. That's right. Power struggle in local churches equals a pride problem in local churches. We have an overestimated evaluation of our own selves. Well, I'm better than so-and-so. I can help you. They can't get in my group. That's pride. That's schisms in the church that God said didn't belong there. And I'm glad the Bible said we could come together in one mind and in one accord. And worshiping one Lord, amen? And we all are part of the body of Christ, and the Lord has placed us as believers into that body and baptized us by the Holy Spirit into the body of Christ the moment we got saved, and God places us in the body to do His will. And we'll talk about that tonight, actually. If you come back tonight, the charge and the message will be on the perfect will of God. And I'm glad that all of us that are saved can be in the perfect will of God. Nobody has to wonder that. And nobody has to guess that. God will put you exactly where He wants you. So serve in the body where God puts you. So Paul, at this point, with all the problems and all the things that's going on, Paul gets to the place, and I add, he is writing under divine inspiration of the Holy Spirit. So therefore, there are some that were a part of this local church of Corinth that probably truly wasn't born again. That they named the name of Christ, oh, I'm saved, but by works they denied Him. You remember the Pharisees in the Gospels. They talked a good talk, but they denied the power thereof. And I'm afraid even in the Laodicea age that we're in, not everybody that names the name of Jesus knows Him personally. Again, the message today is not to bring confusion, but hopefully to clear up any. Amen. To clear up any confusion. Because we understand that God's people have the Spirit of God that is living within them. I'll get to that. But I want to notice that verse quickly. The Bible says, examine yourselves, whether you be in the faith. Prove your own selves. Know you not your own selves, how that Jesus Christ is in you, except ye be reprobates. Now we have a commission here to examine ourselves. Examine means to carefully and closely observe ourselves. Again, Paul said this in the book of Titus, they profess that they know God, but in works they deny Him. Folks, if He's in you, He'll come out of you. I believe it might have been Wednesday at the nursing home, Philippians 1:6, about working out your salvation and how I thought about that. You can't work out what's not there. He's not talking about figuring out how you're going to get saved and get saved your way. There's only one way to get saved. Christ is the way. Amen. But what God has put in you, He wants you to work that out of you.
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consider yourself invited to the 79th Annual Greer Baptist Camp Meeting starting Wednesday through Friday, June the 24th through the 26th, and the following week from June the 29th through July the 3rd. Each evening, we will begin our services at 7:30. Also, for our finale, we'll have a very special God and Country celebration starting at 5 p.m. on July the 3rd with two services, barbecue and fireworks. Preachers for this year's meeting include Tim Fuller, Ricky Gravely, Brian McBride, Johnny Pope, Doug Benton, and a host of others. We will also have special singing and local choirs each night. For more information, visit the Greer Baptist Camp Meeting Facebook page to receive updated information. Dr. Joe Arthur is the moderator, and the Greer Baptist Camp Meeting is located at 1360 Henderson Gap Road in the Greer community of South Carolina. Don't miss out on an opportunity to enjoy the presence of God, the people of God, and the preaching of God's Word at this year's 79th Annual Greer Baptist Camp Meeting. We would love to see you there.

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1: The Tri-County Camp Meeting presented by the Open Bible Baptist Church will be taking place May the 25th through the 29th at 7 p.m. each evening. 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And that's May the 25th through the 29th at 7 p.m. each evening. 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A summer jubilee will be taking place at Fellowship Baptist Church of Duncan, South Carolina. 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The guest preachers, Josh Montgomery and Stephen Aldridge, they're preaching each night. And it all takes place with Pastor Caleb Weems and the folks at the Fellowship Baptist Church and their summer jubilee, May the 28th through the 29th, 7 p.m. each evening. A revival meeting hosted by the Pleasant View Baptist Church and being held at the Sherman Baptist Church near Dry Ridge, Kentucky, will be taking place on May the 29th through the 31st. The Friday evening service at 7 p.m., Saturday evening at 6 p.m., Sunday morning services at 10 a.m. with morning worship at 11 a.m., and then Sunday night at 6 p.m. And preaching there at the meeting is Caleb Lindsay. Michael Lindsay will be singing and other special guest singers each night. And that's the revival meeting hosted by the Pleasant View Baptist Church and being held at Sherman Baptist Church, 3525 Dixie Highway, Dry Ridge, Kentucky. For more information, reach out to Pastor Lawrence Longworth, 859-428-0931. The Emmanuel Baptist Church of Roebuck will be having Vacation Bible School, and the theme for the Vacation Bible School, Twists and Turns, Following Jesus Changes the Game. 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It's time for the 10th Annual Jubilee taking place at Mountain View Baptist Church of Cowpens, June the 3rd through the 5th. On Wednesday, June the 3rd, a service at 7:30 p.m., and then Thursday, June the 4th, and Friday, June the 5th, services in the morning at 10 a.m., and services nightly, June the 4th and 5th at 7 p.m. each evening. And preaching by Pastor Joe Arthur, Pastor Mark Stroud, Evangelist Chris Simpson, Evangelist Tony Finney, Pastor Tim Fallour, Pastor Jeff Griffith, Evangelist Joel Logan, Pastor Shane Ezell, and Pastor Rudy Smith. And singing by the Raines family and the Harris brothers. The 10th Annual Jubilee, June the 3rd through the 5th at Mountain View Baptist Church of Cowpens. For out-of-town guests and more information about the meeting, the number to call is 864-463-6092. The Eastside Baptist Church of Greenwood, South Carolina, where the pastor is Jeffrey Phillips, will be having a June revival meeting taking place June the 8th through the 10th at 7 p.m. each evening, with Pastor Doug Foster from Florence, Kentucky, there preaching. The Eastside Baptist Church is located at 1907 Highway 72-221 East in Greenwood, South Carolina. And that's 7 p.m. nightly, June the 8th through the 10th. Revival services taking place at the West End Baptist Church, and the theme for the meeting, Help in the Heat of the Battle. Revival meeting taking place June the 17th through the 19th at 7 p.m. each evening. An evangelist, Travis Kerlick, they're preaching. And the pastor is Mark Tinsley, and that's at West End Baptist Church, 120 Mission Drive in Easley, June the 17th through the 19th at 7 p.m. each evening. For more information on the meeting, 864-704-0246.
0: 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The announcement of an event on this program does not necessarily imply endorsement by WTBI.

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2: This is Mark Oshman with the International Board of Jewish Missions, bringing you another radio Bible study. We continue looking at the life of Ruth and come to a critical point in our narrative. In Ruth chapter 3, Naomi advised her daughter-in-law to, quote, "Wash thyself therefore, and anoint thee, and put thy raiment upon thee, and get thee down to the floor. But make not thyself known unto the man until he have done eating and drinking. And it shall be, when he lieth down, that thou shalt mark the place where he shall lie, and thou shalt go in, and uncover his feet, and lay thee down, and he will tell thee what thou shalt do." Unquote. Ruth acquiesced to her mother-in-law's request, and went down to where Boaz had gathered his harvest. Josephus, a first-century Jewish historian, Josephus wrote that Ruth's original intent entailed seducing Boaz while he slept on the threshing floor. Josephus believed that Ruth had this intention but changed her mind. Instead of seeking to seduce Boaz, Josephus thought, Ruth afterwards sought a legal union with Boaz. The biblical narrative, however, offered no evidence supporting Josephus' conjecture. Other commentators have suggested that the phrase "uncover his feet" functioned as a euphemism. Both Boaz and Ruth had reputations for moral integrity. Ruth would not have engaged in any undertaking that was morally awkward. Had she done so, in fact, Boaz would have likely rebuked her for her impudence and not helped her any further. Naomi asked Ruth to, quote, "mark the place where he shall lie," unquote. Since Boaz would likely have servants also guarding his harvest, following this advice would ensure that in the darkness, Ruth did not accidentally lay down next to the wrong man. Ruth, quote, "came softly and uncovered his feet and laid her down," unquote. Boaz awakened at midnight, literally in the middle of the night. He became frightened when he beheld a woman laying at his feet. When he asked, "Who art thou?" only then did Ruth identify herself. She implored him to, quote, "spread therefore thy skirt over thine handmaid, for thou art a near kinsman," unquote. By doing this, Ruth appealed to a provision contained in the Mosaic Law. Deuteronomy chapter 25 described the role of a kinsman redeemer. Quote, "If brethren dwell together and one of them die and have no child, the wife of the dead shall not marry without unto a stranger. Her husband's brother shall go in unto her and take her to him to wife and perform the duty of a husband's brother unto her." Unquote. Since Ruth's husband's brother had already died, she appealed to Boaz as the closest living male kinsman to take her as his wife, and to raise up seed to her deceased husband Mahlon. Boaz agreed with her proposal, but noted that another man was an even closer kinsman, more closely related to Ruth than he was. Boaz promised Ruth that, quote, "if he," this other man, "if he will perform unto thee the part of a kinsman, well, let him do the kinsman's part. But if he will not do the part of a kinsman to thee, then will I do the part of a kinsman to thee," unquote. Ruth lay at Boaz's feet until the early morning hours. When she departed, Boaz gave her 6 measures of barley to take to Naomi. Ruth reported back to her mother-in-law and told her about what had occurred. The older woman encouraged her to, quote, "sit still, my daughter, until thou know how the matter will fall," unquote. In our next sessions, we'll see what happened thereafter. This is Mark Oshman with the International Board of Jewish Missions, presenting another radio Bible study.
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4: With SRN News, I'm Rich Thomason in Washington. We may be in for an update on the Iran situation when President Trump meets with his cabinet later this morning at the White House. A few days ago, the president said an agreement to end the war was largely negotiated. An endorsement as good as gold. Republican candidates with the president's seal of approval continue racking up primary wins. In the U.S. Senate primary runoff in Texas, Trump endorsed Ken Paxton, soundly defeated veteran Senator John Cornyn.
5: When everyone in Washington told him to abandon me and abandon the people of Texas, he didn't listen. Instead, he gave his complete and total endorsement. President Trump is the leader of our party, and his endorsement in this is the most powerful force in politics.
4: Senator Cornyn says he will back Paxton.
6: I've always supported the Republican ticket, and I intend to do so again in this general election. I've said throughout this race that I trust the voters of Texas, and they've made their decision, and I must respect it.
4: Paxton will face Democrat James Tallarico in November. One person dead, several injured, others are missing after a chemical tank imploded at a paper mill in Longview, Washington. The tank holding a volatile witch's brew of chemicals.
7: As Battalion Chief Portsch identified, this is white liquor. It is a chemical mixture of sodium hydroxide, sodium sulfide, and disodium carbonate that is used in the paper making process.
4: Fire Chief Scott Goldstein. All evacuation orders lifted for the final 16,000 residents who live near a damaged chemical tank in Garden Grove in Southern California. The Dow up 137 points. This is SRN News. New laws aimed at protecting places of worship across the country.
8: At least four states have passed legislation this year, making it a crime to disrupt religious services. Following a high-profile protest inside a Minnesota church, supporters, largely Republican lawmakers, say the measures go beyond existing trespassing laws to ensure people can worship in peace and help prevent clashes, especially amid concerns over violence targeting faith communities. Many houses of worship remain on edge over recent mass shootings and acts of violence targeting religion groups. I'm Bill Alexander.
4: The United Bible Society is marking a major milestone with a renewed global mission. The Fellowship of 156 Bible Societies is celebrating 80 years with a new declaration titled The Bible for Tomorrow. Announced at a gathering in Jakarta, Indonesia, the pledge focuses on expanding scripture access for younger generations around the globe. This is SRN News. This Trump cabinet member is a man of many talents. You can add snake handling to the list.
9: Robert F. Kennedy Jr. has captured the internet's attention by wrangling two snakes barehanded. Health Secretary sharing a video of himself grabbing non-venomous black racer snakes from a patio. Experts say those snakes are harmless. Kennedy, known for his wildlife encounters, has shared similar videos before, including one showing him handling a rattlesnake in 2024. Jason Walker reporting.
4: Billionaire Democrat Tom Steyer will leave a mark in the history books in his bid to become California's next governor. Running the most expensive political ad campaign in the country this year, data from ad tracker Ad Impact shows he's spent or booked over $195 million in ads for broadcast, TV, cable, and radio. The tally still growing. More details at srnnews.com.
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12: Open your Bible with me, please, to Matthew 25 and also Revelation chapter number 19 today. I want to use two scripture lessons and two scripture texts. Matthew 25, the parable of the 10 virgins, and Revelation 19, the great marriage of the Lamb. I'd like to read from both of these sections. Now I want to speak to you this morning on the marriage supper. The marriage supper. Now, what is the marriage supper? When will it transpire? What will it be like? Is it a reality, the marriage supper of the Lamb? Or is it only a fancy that you premillennial preachers and Baptist folk imagine in your mind? Or is it a Bible fact and a Bible anticipation? Or is it only an imagination, the marriage supper? What one of us haven't heard a song about the marriage supper? Or a sermon about the marriage supper, or ask questions about the marriage supper. We read about it in Matthew 25 from the lip of our Lord himself. And we also read about it in Revelation 19 from the lip, inspired of God, of John, the beloved disciple. So as far as authority is concerned, I think we have the finest authority that we could possibly hope for in the doctrine of the marriage supper, the fact of the marriage supper. I'm sure the Lord knew what he was talking about when he gave it in the parable of the 10 virgins. And I have no doubt but what John, the beloved disciple, well knew what he was talking about when he described it in Revelation chapter number 19. Now in Matthew 25, 1, then shall the kingdom of heaven should be likened unto 10 virgins, which took their lamps and went forth to meet the bridegroom. Now who is the bridegroom? The Lord Jesus. Who are the virgins? The wise virgins are the redeemed. And the foolish virgins are religiously lost people. The five of them were wise, and the five were foolish. They that were foolish took their religion, their lamp, their outward forms, their denominational ties, their rituals, but took no oil. Oil is a symbol in the Bible of the Holy Spirit. The foolish virgins, though they had all the outward signs, they were virgins, they had lamps, they had garments, they had the same rituals, they were in good company, they sat down and slumbered and slept with wise virgins,

A man must be born again. You don't get saved by turning over a new leaf, or by joining the Baptist church, or by deciding to do good works. That isn't the way. It never has been the way. It never shall be. We're born into the family of God. We're all baptized of one spirit into one body. And you get into the body of Christ by the baptism of the Spirit, which operation we call regeneration, or being born again. And so these foolish virgins did not have that. They had religion, but no oil in the lamp. But the wise took oil, that's the saved of the virgins, took oil in their vessels. A vessel is a type of the body, your body. They had the Spirit in their body with their lamps. And while the bridegroom tarried, that's where we are right now. Jesus is at the threshold. And while the bridegroom tarried, they all slumbered and slept. I have a sermon that I preached here at Tabernacle years ago on the tragedy of the wise virgins. And the tragedy of the wise virgins is that they slumbered and slept with the unwise. And that's a tragic thing when saved people get caught up in the apathy and the coldness and the deadness of religion in our day. That's sad. We that are saved by the Spirit of God ought to look for the Lord Jesus if we're the only person in our church that's looking for the Lord Jesus. We ought to be separated from all the things of the world if we are the only person in our church that's separated. There's no excuse for a saved person slumbering and sleeping with the world and with the religiously lost, you see. But here are wise virgins slumbering and sleeping with the foolish virgins. And at midnight, that's where we are right now. Somebody said this is the 11th hour. I said, no, this is midnight. And at midnight, there was a cry made. What was that cry? Behold, the bridegroom cometh. Go ye out to meet him. That's the midnight cry. Now we sound that often from the pulpit at Tabernacle. Then all those virgins arose, all 10 of them arose, and commenced to trim their lamps. And then the foolish discovered that their lamps were going out, and they said, give us of your oil, because our lamps are going out. But the wise answered and said, not so, lest there be not enough for us and you, but instead you go to them that sell and get oil for yourselves. You know, you can't save other people. Not a mother in this building can save your child. Not a dad in this building can save your family. Not a neighbor in this building can save your neighbors. As much as you'd like for everybody to have the oil, you have to do exactly what the wise virgins instructed these foolish virgins to do. Go and get for yourselves. Salvation is a personal thing. Every individual must be born of the Spirit of God personally and one at a time and individually. And while they went to buy, while the foolish virgins went to get things in order, the bridegroom came, Jesus came, and they that were ready went in with him to the marriage. Now there's what I want to preach about. They that were ready went in with the bridegroom to the marriage. And the door was shut. Now later on, the foolish virgins came and said, came to the door, knocked on the door and said, Lord, Lord, open to us. But he answered and said, verily I say unto you, I know you not. Watch therefore, for you know neither the day nor the hour wherein the Son of Man cometh. Now I want you to note verse number 10 again. They that were ready went in with the bridegroom to the marriage. Now let's turn back over again to Revelation 19. And I want to read you another word about the marriage supper that I'm preaching about in this service. In verse 1, Revelation 19, after these sayings, I heard a great voice of much people in heaven saying, Hallelujah. After the things of chapter 17 and 18, and those are the record of the destruction of the great harlot religious system, and the destruction also of commercial Babylon, as well as religious Babylon. And after these things, then John said, I heard the voice of much people in heaven saying, Hallelujah, salvation and glory and honor and power unto the Lord our God. For true and righteous are his judgments. For he hath judged the great whore, which did corrupt the earth with her fornication, and hath avenged the blood of his servants at her hand. And again they said, Hallelujah. And a smoke rose up forever and ever. And the 24 elders and the 4 living creatures fell down and worshiped God that sat on the throne, saying, Amen, Hallelujah.

And a voice came out of the throne saying, Praise our God, all ye his servants, and ye that fear him, both small and great. And I heard as it were the voice of a great multitude, and as the voice of many waters, and as the voice of mighty thundering, saying, Hallelujah, for the Lord God omnipotent reigneth. Let us be glad and rejoice. Why? And give honor to him. When? For the marriage of the Lamb is come, and his wife the bride hath made herself ready. And to her was granted that she should be arrayed in fine linen, clean and white, for the fine linen is the righteousness of the saints. Now look again at verse number 7. Let us be glad and rejoice and give honor to him. Now him in verse number 7 could refer only to the bridegroom. There's no doubt about that. Who else would you give honor to at this particular point? Who else would bring gladness and joy at this particular point? Let us be glad and rejoice and give honor to him, the bridegroom, the Lord Jesus, the Lamb. For the marriage of the Lamb is at hand. It's ready. And his wife, and that's the bride, that's the church. There's no doubt about that. His wife hath made herself ready. Now her being ready is the righteousness of saints. And she was granted, it was granted that she should be arrayed in fine linen. And linen clean and white in the scriptures is a picture of righteousness and holiness and godliness. And the bride is arrayed in righteousness and holiness and godliness. And the bridegroom is at hand, and all things are ready. Let us be glad and rejoice and give honor to him, because the marriage of the Lamb is come. Now, what is the marriage supper? When will it take place? Where will it take place? And who shall participate in the marriage supper of the Lamb? I don't think it's a fancy. I don't think the marriage supper is only the imagination of my mind. I don't preach on the marriage supper because I read it in M.R. Dehon's book, or Dr. Oliver Green's book, or Dr. John Rice's book, anybody else's book. I read it in God's book. And I believe it because the Bible sets it forth, you see, that there is a marriage of the Lamb. Now, a marriage supper of the Lamb to me is as reasonable and as logical as it can be. All the mystery of godliness is working now and shall continue to work until the last foreknown part of the body of Christ is baptized of the Spirit into that body. And when that happens, then Jesus is coming back. I believe the split second that the last soul foreordained of God to salvation gets saved, that will be the second that the Lord Jesus will come again. Now, to me, that's as logical as it can be. When a body is complete, it's complete. And throughout all the New Testament, the church is referred to as a body. Now, most of us have a complete body. Some may have a dismembered. Is a complete unit. Now, suppose somebody were to come along and say, I want to give you something else to add to your body. Well, suppose he'd say, well, I think I'll just give you one of my eyes. Now, we'll have to make a place for it, and we'll cut a hole in the cheek, and we'll set one of my eyes in a new socket, and you'll have three eyes. You wouldn't be a body. You'd be a monstrosity. You see, that would not enhance the body. That would destroy the body as a unit. Suppose somebody would say, well, I tell you, I want to give you my leg, and so fix a place and you'll have three legs. You wouldn't be a human being. Why, they'd put you on exhibit somewhere as a monstrosity. You have a unit as you are. Now, that analogy of the church being a body, I don't think is an accident. A body is complete. And when that body is complete, you don't add anything else to it. That's logical. That's reasonable. You don't add anything else to it. And if you add anything else to it, you destroy that body. You don't enhance it. You don't make it more attractive and more desirable or more useful. You destroy that body by adding to it. Now, I think the same thing could be said about the body of Christ. When the body of Christ is complete, and I don't know when it's complete, I'm not making this body. I'm not forming this

0: body. I have nothing to do with the formation of this body except to preach the gospel and invite whosoever will to come to the Savior. It's Jesus who builds the body. He's the master architect. He's the Lord of the harvest. And he only knows when this body is divinely perfect and divinely finished. And I'm of the opinion that when it's finished, that will be the moment of the second coming of our Lord. Can you think of a more ideal moment? What would be the necessity of Jesus waiting another 6 months when the body is complete? Pray tell me. What would be the profit of the Lord waiting for another 6 months? The church is born again. Why wait 6 months? That'd be foolish. I don't believe the Lord will wait 6 minutes. But when the body is complete, he's going to come with a shout and the voice of the archangel, and that body is going to be lifted out of this earth, and we're going to meet Jesus in cloud. No doubt in my mind about that. Now, when we go out to meet Jesus in clouds, the first thing we're going to is the wedding in the sky. Oh, but preacher, the judgment seat first. No, the wedding comes first. Well, how do you know the wedding comes first? I know because Jesus speaks of the wedding first in Matthew 25 and speaks of the judgment second. Now, Jesus knew what he's talking about. And may I remind you, what earthly difference does it make either way? You say, well, I think the judgment seat has to come first. Will you be any more qualified to be a part of the body after the judgment seat of Christ than you are before? No. You're not qualified to be a part of the bride to begin with. My entire qualification is grace. And I won't become more qualified when I appear at the judgment seat of Christ. I won't be one bit more saved at the judgment seat of Christ than I am now. The judgment seat of Christ is not to determine whether I'm a part of the body of Christ, not to determine whether I'm saved. No, my works are to be tried. My soul's salvation is already fixed. And it will be more fixed after the judgment. So it doesn't make any material difference. I wouldn't argue the point with you. I'm simply saying Jesus mentioned the marriage first. And then in the next parable, he mentions the judgment seat of Christ, a reckoning day. So I'm going to take the order the Lord gave. Can't improve on that, can you? You're not smarter than he, that's for sure. So the marriage comes first. When we're raptured out, we go to the marriage of the Lamb. Now, I'm betrothed. I'm espoused. I am engaged to the bridegroom now. And I'm awaiting the wedding day. Now, that day is sure to come. As sure as you live, it's going to come. In fact, when Rebecca said yes to Abraham's servants around her father's table, Bethuel's table, and that servant went out and got a golden bracelet and put it on her arm, and that golden bracelet on the arm of Rebecca was a seal and sign that she was the precious possession of Isaac. She had a foretaste of glory on her arm already. She was as much Isaac's bride right then. And she had never seen him. She had never been to his country. But she was as much Isaac's bride when she said, I will go, as she was later when she dismounted off her camel and pulled a veil off over her face and sanctified herself and looked at that beautiful valley and saw that man seated at the edge of the field at eventide. And she said to the servant, who is that man? And he proudly announced, that's my master's son, Isaac. And she pulled the veil and went into Isaac and became his wife. And he carried her into Abraham's tents. She was as much saved around the table of Bethuel as she was when she went into the tents of Abraham. Now I'm as much saved right now as I ever will be. Preacher, you're boasting. You think you're something. No, no, not at all. I'm just a child of God. But I'm as much saved now as I ever will be. Don't you feel sorry for people that are hoping? Don't you feel sorry for people that are doing the best they can? Don't you feel sorry for people that are holding on lest they fail to make it? Don't you feel sorry? Aren't you glad that Jesus saved you and let you know it? And I'm just waiting for the marriage to come. Now, marriage is as logical as it can be. And that marriage will take place when we're raptured out. We're going to the marriage of the Lamb. Now, always when you've got a marriage, you've got a celebration. Hardly ever we have a wedding here in our church, but what there isn't a reception, a celebration to follow. And always a celebration involves food. I have never been to a reception that didn't have some kind of food. The bigger the wedding, the more the food and the more the drink. The longer the reception, the more the food and the more the drink. And sometimes it gets pretty good. I mean, just to go to a reception or just to a marriage supper as we know it on a small scale is not half bad. I rather like them, don't you? Yes, sir. Always when there's a wedding, there is a reception. Now, when we have a wedding with Jesus in the sky, there's going to be a marriage supper table stretched from sky to sky. And you talk about a reception. You talk about food. You talk about drink. You talk about fellowship. You talk about a company. You talk about an experience. You talk about a reality. You talk about a seal. We're going to have the most wonderful marriage feast you've ever heard of in your lifetime. And that's what the Bible talks about. Say, preacher, you're foolish to believe that. Well, my friend, I don't think I'm foolish to believe anything the Bible says. You may classify me as you may, but so far as I'm concerned, I don't think I'm foolish to believe anything I read in the Bible. And I read to you a moment ago about this marriage. Let us be glad and rejoice. Let us give honor to him. For the marriage of the Lamb is come, and his wife hath made herself ready. It's the time. Now, you wouldn't have a wedding supper now. I'm enjoying being engaged, being betrothed, being born again. I enjoy salvation right now if there wasn't any second coming. But you know, the same book that tells me how to get saved also tells me what's going to happen to me after I get saved. You know, when I got born again, that's not the end. God didn't close the book and said, that's all you need now. He said, keep on reading. And I read the last chapter. I couldn't hardly wait to read the last chapter to see how this romance is coming out. And when I read the last chapter, I read what I read to you a while ago. That in the end time, there's to be a great wedding feast. And the bridegroom shall be there, and the bride shall be there, and a lot of other folk are going to be there. And we call that the marriage of the Lamb. Now that marriage supper will take place immediately after the rapture. Now once we had the marriage and the marriage supper and the great reception in the sky, then we shall appear all before the judgment seat of Christ. Not to determine whether we were good enough to be part of the bride. That's already been determined. Not to find out whether we're going to heaven or not. We're already in heaven. We're with the Lord now. But my works are to be tried. My faith is to be examined. My giving is to be examined. My soul winning is to be examined. My holiness is to be tried at the judgment seat of Christ. And for all that I've done to God's glory, I'm to be rewarded. Not even a cup of cool water I shall lose my reward for. For every tithe, for every sermon, for every bit of the witnessing, for every soul I've been able to win, for everything I've ever done for the Savior, I'm to be rewarded. Or I'm to suffer loss if I build upon wood, hay, and stubble. That follows the marriage. Now, let's talk about the marriage for a moment. Few things about the marriage that I'd call to your mind in thinking along this particular line. It's a blessed reality, and I'm so glad that I have the assurance of it within my soul. And I would that all of you that hear me preach now would join arm in arm with me, and let's go to be with Jesus at the great marriage in the sky. You say, preacher, is there room for me? There's room for you. But I remind you, there is no accommodations without reservations. You won't be able to walk into this marriage and say, I've changed my mind, I think I'll now come. No, you have to send your reservations before you get there. You have to have your name written in the Lamb's Book of Life before you ever get there. You don't go there and then have it inscribed. You have it inscribed and then go. And you can't go without accommodations. You can't go without a reservation. But I'm here to tell you, you can have accommodations and reservations if you'll come to the Savior and plead his atoning blood. Now, some things about the marriage. I'd remind you, first of all, an invitation to the marriage.
1: 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The title of the message is The Marriage Supper, and was originally preached on October the 14th, 1973 at Tabernacle Baptist Church. This program is brought to you by Friends of the Gospel.
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4: It is time now for the Call to Calvary broadcast, a Bible teaching ministry of the Calvary Baptist Church in Rome Mountain, Tennessee. 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
5: And when they were come to the place which is called Calvary, there they crucified him. God bless you. Thank you for hearing the broadcast on this Wednesday. Trust you're anticipating, if your local church is having midweek service, that you'll be there fellowshipping with God's people and learning from the Word of God, and just a good time of fellowship. Oh, the midweek service just gives us encouragement to go on through the week, and what a blessing that you can gather at the house of God. Well, we're continuing our study there about Elijah, who revealed the true and the living God. Does our life reveal the true and the living God? We'll get to that in a moment, but now we're going to hear this song, Oh, What a Sunrise, the lead singing done by the late Pat Hobson, a dear brother that we've known for many years, that lived to be 94 years old. And just recently, we had the privilege of helping and bringing a message in his funeral. Trust it to be a blessing to you.

0: Picking up our study once again concerning the life of Elijah, who revealed the true and the living God. On yesterday, we described the Baal worship and how it had caused great decline in the land, and many were serving Baal. Yes, there was only a remnant, only a few, some 7,000 were mentioned that had not bowed the knee to Baal, but what a small number among the thousands upon thousands and even millions that were there in Israel. Well, we were mentioning as we ended yesterday about that the heathen should be put on notice that our God is the true God. Psalms 115, verse 2, why should the heathen say, where is now their God? Oh, friend, our God is in the heavens, as he answered, and he hath done that he hath pleased. Then he described the idol gods, how they're just dumb. They cannot do anything. They have to be carried by man. But our God, he carries us. Well, we were referring to Moses. We'll get back to Elijah in a moment, but we were referring to Moses. How that he put the heathen on notice that his God was the true God. Remember, he told Pharaoh, let my people go. But Pharaoh said, who is the Lord that I should let you go? He found out. The judgments began to fall upon Egypt, and in reality fell upon their gods. Yes, they worshiped the Nile River, and it was turned to blood. They worshiped the big black bull, and the cows became sick. And they worshiped the sun, and the sun was darkened. Well, we can begin to name the different gods in Egypt that related to the sun god, and then the god concerning the cows, the god concerning the elements. Then God brought a great storm, a hailstorm. And then we know the final judgment, the death upon the firstborn. And here's what the Bible said in Exodus 12, in verse 12. I will pass through the land of Egypt this night. I will smite all the firstborn in the land of Egypt, both man and beast. And notice this, and against all the gods of Egypt, I will execute judgment. Oh, yes, it was found that the God of Moses was a true and living God. And it said, upon the gods of Egypt, I will execute judgment. I will bring them to naught. Why? He said, I am the Lord. Yes, he's a self-existing God. We find there that Moses, he put the heathen on notice, and God, through the ministry of Moses, showed forth who was the true and the living God. Well, we find the same thing with Joshua. After Moses' death, Joshua took command to lead them on into the promised land. And you know this familiar scripture from Joshua 24:14. Now therefore fear the Lord, serve him in sincerity and in truth. Put away the gods which your fathers served on the other side of the flood and in Egypt, and serve ye the Lord. And if it seem evil unto you to serve the Lord, choose you this day whom you will serve. And you know the rest of it. Choose you this day whom you will serve, whether it be the gods which your fathers served. Now notice, on the other side of the flood, or the gods in Egypt. Well, yes, there was idolatry even before the flood. And there was idolatry when they were taken in bondage down in Egypt, all the idol gods. But choose you this day whom you will serve. But what did Joshua say? But as for me and my house, we will serve the Lord, the true and the living God. So the new generation there, Joshua was telling them, he said, there's been gods all down through time, whether on the other side of the flood or whether down in the land of Egypt. Which gods are you serving? But he said, me and my house, I put you on notice, we're going to be serving the Lord. Well, I find Brother Daniel down there in Babylon. Oh, in Babylon, there's many gods, just like down in Egypt. But Daniel is going to show forth who is the true and the living God. Remember in chapter 2, Nebuchadnezzar had a dream, but he forgot the dream. And, of course, this was the dream about the great image that had the head of gold, the chest and arms of silver, the belly of brass, and the legs of part iron, and then the toes part iron and clay. He called all the magicians and the wise men of the gods of Egypt, but they could not interpret the dream. In fact, Nebuchadnezzar had forgotten the dream, and they said it's not even heard of that one would ask to interpret a dream that's been forgotten. But Daniel and the three friends prayed, and then what happened? He went before the king, and Daniel served notice on the king that there was a God who was able. And in verse 28 of chapter 2, Daniel said this, and he answered in the presence of the king and said, "The secret which the king hath demanded cannot the wise men, the astrologers, the magicians, the soothsayers show unto the king. But there is a God in heaven that revealeth secrets and maketh known to the king Nebuchadnezzar what shall be in the latter days." Oh, Daniel many times served notice on those in Babylon that there was the true and the living God. What about the three Hebrew children that refused to bow to the idols and were thrown in the fiery furnace? Well, that's just a few examples that you know, the heathen were put on notice that our God is the true God. Well, let's get back to Elijah. Let's get back to Elijah. He revealed there in Israel during the time of Baal worship that was so dominant and taking over, he revealed his God. Well, how did Daniel reveal his God? Let's think about, first of all, Daniel's prayer that's very familiar to us, that's mentioned there in James chapter 5 in the New Testament, and we find verse 16 through 18. And the last part of verse 16, "The effectual fervent prayer of a righteous man availeth much." Elias was a man subject to like passions as we are, and he prayed earnestly that it might not rain, and it rained not on the earth by the space of 3 years and 6 months. And he prayed again, and the heaven gave rain, and the earth brought forth her fruit. When we think about Elijah's prayer, "The effectual fervent prayer of a righteous man availeth much." It was a prayer with great passion. He's praying that God passionately, as he prays passionately, that God would cut off the rain. I think about the prayer of Paul with great passion there in Romans 10 and 1. "My heart's desire and prayer to God for Israel is," what? "That they might be saved." Not only was it a prayer with great passion, it was a prayer from a man who was not perfect. The Bible said he was a man subject to like passions as we are. And we mentioned a couple of days ago about Elijah there, you know, whenever he had great victory there and up there on Mount Carmel, and how that he went against the false prophets of Baal and those of the grove. But then when Jezebel said, "I'm going to take your life, and it'll be no better as than those whom you've slain," what did he do? He found him a juniper tree, and he got under the juniper tree, and, "Oh, God, just let me die." Oh, there was a response of self-pity. Then we pointed out there was a response of self-piousness there in 1 Kings 19 and 10, whenever Elijah said, "I'm the only one left in Israel that's not bowed the knee to Baal." So, yes, it was a prayer with passion, but it was a prayer. It was a prayer from a man who was not perfect. But think about this. This is the point we want to really make. It was a prayer that was strange, but it was steadfast. The priority of his prayer. Think about this. Why would somebody pray that it wouldn't rain and a drought and a famine would be in the land? Why is he praying so passionately? He loves his God. And the God Baal, as we already explained, he's the God of there to make the land fruitful and fertile. But what's he going to do? He's praying that God would cut off the rain. His God would cut off the rain. And the God Baal would be exposed as fake and as false. And so we wonder, in his prayer, his priority, his passion, his desire was that the true God be revealed and the false God be exposed. And on tomorrow, we'll notice that he revealed the true God in his personal encounters with different people. Trust you'll join us Unto then, may God's blessings be upon you.
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5: The Gospel according to St. Mark, chapter 1. The beginning of the Gospel of Jesus Christ, the Son of God. As it is written in the prophets, Behold, I send my messenger before thy face, which shall prepare thy way before thee. The voice of one crying in the wilderness, Prepare ye the way of the Lord, make his paths straight. John did baptize in the wilderness, and preached the baptism of repentance for the remission of sins. And there went out unto him all the land of Judea, and they of Jerusalem, and were all baptized of him in the river of Jordan, confessing their sins. And John was clothed with camel's hair, and with a girdle of a skin about his loins, and he did eat locusts and wild honey, and preached, saying, There cometh one mightier than I after me, the latchet of whose shoes I am not worthy to stoop down and unloose. I indeed have baptized you with water, but he shall baptize you with the Holy Ghost. And it came to pass in those days that Jesus came from Nazareth of Galilee, and was baptized of John in Jordan. And straightway coming up out of the water, he saw the heavens opened, and the Spirit, like a dove, descending upon him. And there came a voice from heaven, saying, Thou art my beloved Son, in whom I am well pleased. And immediately the Spirit driveth him into the wilderness. And he was there in the wilderness 40 days, tempted of Satan, and was with the wild beasts. And the angels ministered unto him. Now after that John was put in prison, Jesus came into Galilee, preaching the gospel of the kingdom of God, and saying, The time is fulfilled, and the kingdom of God is at hand. Repent ye, and believe the gospel. Now as he walked by the sea of Galilee, he saw Simon and Andrew his brother casting a net into the sea, for they were fishers. And Jesus said unto them, Come ye after me, and I will make you to become fishers of men. And straightway they forsook their nets and followed him. And when he had gone a little further thence, he saw James the son of Zebedee and John his brother, who also were in the ship mending their nets, and straightway he called them, and they left their father Zebedee in the ship with the hired servants, and went after him. And they went into Capernaum, and straightway on the Sabbath day he entered into the synagogue and taught. And they were astonished at his doctrine, for he taught them as one that had authority, and not as the scribes. And there was in their synagogue a man with an unclean spirit, and he cried out, saying, Let us alone. What have we to do with thee, thou Jesus of Nazareth? Art thou come to destroy us? I know thee who thou art, the Holy One of God. And Jesus rebuked him, saying, Hold thy peace and come out of him. And when the unclean spirit had torn him and cried with a loud voice, he came out of him. And they were all amazed, insomuch that they questioned among themselves, saying, What thing is this? What new doctrine is this? For with authority commandeth he even the unclean spirits, and they do obey him. And immediately his fame spread abroad throughout all the region round about Galilee. And forthwith, when they were come out of the synagogue, they entered into the house of Simon and Andrew with James and John. But Simon's wife's mother lay sick of a fever, and anon they tell him of her. And he came and took her by the hand and lifted her up. And immediately the fever left her, and she ministered unto them. And at even, when the sun did set, they brought unto him all that were diseased, and them that were possessed with devils. And all the city was gathered together at the door. And he healed many that were sick of divers diseases, and cast out many devils, and suffered not the devils to speak, because they knew him.
6: And in the morning, rising up a great while before day, he went out and departed into a solitary place, and there prayed. And Simon and they that were with him followed after him. And when they had found him, they said unto him, All men seek for thee. And he said unto them, Let us go into the next towns, that I may preach there also, for therefore came I forth. And he preached in their synagogues throughout all Galilee, and cast out devils. And there came a leper to him, beseeching him, and kneeling down to him, and saying unto him, If thou wilt, thou canst make me clean. And Jesus, moved with compassion, put forth his hand and touched him, and saith unto him, I will, be thou clean. And as soon as he had spoken, immediately the leprosy departed from him, and he was cleansed. And he straitly charged him, and forthwith sent him away, and saith unto him, See thou say nothing to any man, but go thy way, show thyself to the priest, and offer for thy cleansing those things which Moses commanded for a testimony unto them. But he went out and began to publish it much and to blaze abroad the matter, insomuch that Jesus could no more openly enter into the city, but was without in desert places. And they came to him from every quarter. Chapter 2. And again he entered into Capernaum after some days, and it was noised that he was in the house. And straightway many were gathered together, insomuch that there was no room to receive them, no, not so much as about the door. And he preached the word unto them. And they come unto him, bringing one sick of the palsy, which was born of four. And when they could not come nigh unto him for the press, they uncovered the roof where he was. And when they had broken it up, they let down the bed wherein the sick of the palsy lay. When Jesus saw their faith, he said unto the sick of the palsy, Son, thy sins be forgiven thee. But there were certain of the scribes sitting there, and reasoning in their hearts, Why doth this man thus speak blasphemies? Who can forgive sins but God only? And immediately when Jesus perceived in his spirit that they so reasoned within themselves, he said unto them, Why reason ye these things in your hearts? Whether is it easier, to say to the sick of the palsy, Thy sins be forgiven thee, or to say, Arise, and take up thy bed, and walk? But that ye may know that the Son of Man hath power on earth to forgive sins, he saith to the sick of the palsy, I say unto thee, Arise, and take up thy bed, and go thy way into thine house. And immediately he arose, took up the bed, and went forth before them all, insomuch that they were all amazed and glorified God, saying, We never saw it on this fashion. And he went forth again by the seaside, and all the multitude resorted unto him, and he taught them. And as he passed by, he saw Levi, the son of Alphaeus, sitting at the receipt of custom, and said unto him, Follow me. And he arose and followed him. And it came to pass that as Jesus sat at meat in his house, many publicans and sinners sat also together with Jesus and his disciples, for there were many, and they followed him. And when the scribes and Pharisees saw him eat with publicans and sinners, they said unto his disciples, How is it that he eateth and drinketh with publicans and sinners? When Jesus heard it, he saith unto them, They that are whole have no need of the physician, but they that are sick. I came not to call the righteous, but sinners to repentance. And the disciples of John and of the Pharisees used to fast. And they come and say unto him, Why do the disciples of John and of the Pharisees fast, but thy disciples fast not? And Jesus said unto them, Can the children of the bride chamber fast while the bridegroom is with them? As long as they have the bridegroom with them, they cannot fast. But the days will come when the bridegroom shall be taken away from them, and then shall they fast in those days. No man also seweth a piece of new cloth on an old garment, else the new piece that filled it up taketh away from the old, and the rent is made worse. And no man putteth new wine into old bottles, else the new wine doth burst the bottles, and the wine is spilled, and the bottles will be marred. But new wine must be put into new bottles. And it came to pass that he went through the cornfields on the Sabbath day. And his disciples began as they went to pluck the ears of corn. And the Pharisees said unto him, Behold, why do they on the Sabbath day that which is not lawful? And he said unto them, Have ye never read what David did when he had need and was an hungered, he and they that were with him? How he went into the house of God in the days of Abiathar the high priest, and did eat the showbread, which is not lawful to eat but for the priests, and gave also to them which were with him? And he said unto them, The Sabbath was made for man,
7: and not man for the Sabbath. Therefore, the Son of Man is Lord also of the Sabbath. Chapter 3. And he entered again into the synagogue, and there was a man there which had a withered hand. And they watched him, whether he would heal him on the Sabbath day, that they might accuse him. And he saith unto the man which had the withered hand, Stand forth. And he saith unto them, Is it lawful to do good on the Sabbath days, or to do evil, to save life, or to kill? But they held their peace. And when he had looked round about on them with anger, being grieved for the hardness of their hearts, he saith unto the man, Stretch forth thine hand. And he stretched it out, and his hand was restored whole as the other. And the Pharisees went forth and straightway took counsel with the Herodians against him, how they might destroy him. But Jesus withdrew himself with his disciples to the sea, and a great multitude from Galilee followed him, and from Judea, and from Jerusalem, and from Idumea, and from beyond Jordan. And they about Tyre and Sidon, a great multitude, when they had heard what great things he did, came unto him. And he spake to his disciples that a small ship should wait on him because of the multitude, lest they should throng him. For he had healed many, insomuch that they pressed upon him for to touch him, as many as had plagues, and unclean spirits, when they saw him, fell down before him and cried, saying, Thou art the Son of God. And he straitly charged them that they should not make him known. And he goeth up into a mountain, and calleth unto him whom he would, and they came unto him. And he ordained 12 that they should be with him, and that he might send them forth to preach, and to have power to heal sicknesses, and to cast out devils. And Simon he surnamed Peter. And James the son of Zebedee, and John the brother of James, and he surnamed them Boanerges, which is the sons of thunder. And Andrew, and Philip, and Bartholomew, and Matthew, and Thomas, and James the son of Alphaeus, and Thaddeus, and Simon the Canaanite, and Judas Iscariot, which also betrayed him. And they went into an house. And the multitude cometh together again, so that they could not so much as eat bread. And when his friends heard of it, they went out to lay hold on him, for they said, He is beside himself. And the scribes which came down from Jerusalem said, He hath Beelzebub, and by the prince of the devils casteth he out devils. And he called them unto him, and said unto them in parables, How can Satan cast out Satan? And if a kingdom be divided against itself, that kingdom cannot stand. And if a house be divided against itself, that house cannot stand. And if Satan rise up against himself and be divided, he cannot stand, but hath an end. No man can enter into a strong man's house and spoil his goods, except he will first bind the strong man, and then he will spoil his house. Verily I say unto you, all sins shall be forgiven unto the sons of men, and blasphemies wherewithsoever they shall blaspheme. But he that shall blaspheme against the Holy Ghost hath never forgiveness, but is in danger of eternal damnation. Because they said, He hath an unclean spirit. There came then his brethren and his mother, and standing without, sent unto him, calling him. And the multitude sat about him, and they said unto him, Behold, thy mother and thy brethren without seek for thee. And he answered them, saying, Who is my mother or my brethren? And he looked round about on them which sat about him and said, Behold my mother and my brethren. For whosoever shall do the will of God, the same is my brother and my sister and mother. Chapter 4. And he began again to teach by the seaside, and there was gathered unto him a great multitude, so that he entered into a ship and sat in the sea, and the whole multitude was by the sea on the land. And he taught them many things by parables, and said unto them in his doctrine, Hearken. Behold, there went out a sower to sow. And it came to pass, as he sowed, some fell by the wayside, and the fowls of the air came and devoured it up. And some fell on stony ground, where it had not much earth, and immediately it sprang up, because it had no depth of earth, but when the sun was up it was scorched, and because it had no root it withered away. And some fell among thorns, and the thorns grew up and choked it, and it yielded no fruit. And other fell on good ground, and did yield fruit that sprang up and increased, and brought forth some 30, and some 60, and some 100. And he said unto them, He that hath ears to hear, let him hear. And when he was alone, they that were about him with the 12 asked of him the parable. And he said unto them, Unto you it is given to know the mystery of the kingdom of God, but unto them that are without all these things are done in parables, that seeing they may see and not perceive, and hearing they may hear and not understand, lest at any time they should be converted and their sins should be forgiven them.
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1: In the beginning was the Word, and the Word was with God, and the Word was God. The same was in the beginning with God. All things were made by Him, and without Him was not anything made that was made. In Him was life, and the life was the light of men, and the light shineth in darkness, and the darkness comprehended it not. Let's pray together. Father, thank you for the precious word of God. Lord, every time we read this scripture, how we see our precious, eternal, lovely Lord Jesus Christ. Oh, even before the beginning, He was. He is absolute God, and He is absolutely the Son of God. And thank you for the eternal truth of God's Word. Father, I pray today, would you open our hearts? God, would you let the Holy Spirit of the Lord teach us the simple truths of this precious old book? God, as we open these scriptures, tender our hearts. And dear Lord, may we fall in love with our Lord. God, may our minds be stayed upon you. May our lives be yielded to you. May our hearts be in your hand, that God, you deal with us as you please. And Lord, teach us from your precious word. And Lord, you know the need of every heart. God, that one that may be going through a battle right now. Maybe they've had a shipwreck in their life. And Lord, it's not designed to destroy them, but to just simply look to God and trust Him. And Father, I pray your will be done. That one that may be sick, that one that may be gone through a time of death or tragedy in their life, Lord, would the Holy Spirit just draw them to you, and you get glory and honor. Father, I pray today, that soul that lay listening today, that knows not the Lord as Savior, would you save them even this hour? In Jesus' precious name we ask it. Amen and amen. This is the Open Bible Hour, and this is Brother Jerry Honeycutt. And what a blessing it is to be your guest today. I hope you'll keep that dial right where it is. In fact, if this is the first time you've heard the program, I hope that you'll enjoy it and tell a friend, tell your neighbors, tell the folks at church about the Open Bible Hour. What is this ministry about? Just simply teaching, simply the Word of God. And right now, if you will, if you have a copy of God's Word, which is the greatest book that's ever been written, and what am I reading out of? The old 1611 King James Bible. God's pure word for our day. I'm turning into the book of Acts, chapter number 28. And what is all of this about? Well, there are shipwrecks in every one of our lives. And you'd think that the being cold and being miserable and wet and shipwrecked and wore out and have to swim to shore. Did you know something? Paul, he had to swim to shore either with a board or something. Hey, he had to get to shore like everybody else did. And he was cold just like everybody else was. He was wet just like everybody else was. And we found in chapter 28 the Bereans, the heathen people, build a fire. Now, Many times you read a scripture like this and you think, well, just they built a little bonfire. Well, there's about 275 people on that ship. And they all escaped. They all lived because God extended their lives, every one of them. Their lives were extended because he had promised Paul. And Paul gave the orders. But even when you can have the orders from the Lord, you still may get wet and you still may get cold and you may still feel you get defeated. And you think, woman by the fire. I mean, this big fire, and all of a sudden the Bible tells us that when Paul had gathered a bundle of sticks. I want you to know something. Did you know that God makes the weather? He created the rain. He created the cold. In other words, the storm. Hey, I mean, God's the weatherman. And then, can I say to you, here's the fire. Who was it that made the sticks? God created everything. In fact, God even created the venomous viper that bit Paul. And so here Paul picks up a bundle of sticks and laid them on the fire. And there came a viper out of the heat and had fastened to his hand. Have you ever gone through one battle? And then you think, well, Lord, I made it through that one. I made it through the shipwreck, and I'm doing fine. Surely this can't happen. Lord, surely this can't happen. God's in charge of every situation. Why? He's proving to us that he is God. Paul did not die in the shipwreck. He didn't die because he was cold. He didn't die because he's wet. And he didn't die because this venomous, poisonous viper bit him. Folks, I want to tell you something. We only live because of God's will, no matter where we're at. There's dangers on every side. Why does God allow these to happen? Well, look at verse number 4. And when the barbarians saw the venomous beast hang on his hand, they said among themselves, they started talking. Here, they had showed kindness to everyone that got off of that ship.

if that old brother there had been right with God, it wouldn't have happened. Mm-hmm. Hey, in other words, God would not have let that happen if he'd been right with the Lord. Well, folks, if there's been anybody that's right on that ship, it was Paul. But here he said, they, the people, the barbarians. In fact, who? The barbarians. In other words, the folks that didn't even know God. Hey, they were just heathen. They didn't know anything. They said, no doubt this man is a murderer, whom though he hath escaped the sea, yet vengeance suffereth not to live. Boy, the Holy Spirit has pinned it down just exactly like men thinks. In other words, vengeance is of the Lord, and he may have escaped the ship and all of there, but he's going to die any minute. And I can just see him as they begin to look. In fact, I believe they spoke it out loud. They've spoken among themselves. Kind of wonder about the folks that got off of that ship. They'd heard Paul pray and tell him that God's with it. Be of good cheer, be of good cheer. In fact, over in the previous chapter, now I exhort you, be of good cheer, verse 22. Verse 25, wherefore, sirs, be of good cheer, for I believe God that it shall be even as it was told me. I mean, I just wonder if some of those folks that got off of the ship said, boy, old Paul was bragging about cheering up. Is he cheered up right now? Folks, I want to tell you, God will allow situations to have in your life to prove that he is God. What keeps you going? God. What keeps you safe? God. Who do we need to trust? The Lord. And they said, vengeance suffering them. But look what happens. Verse number 5. Stop and think just a minute. He's wet. He's cold. He's trying to get warm. And all of a sudden, he gathers some sticks, and a viper smacks him. He throws the wood that he picked up into the water. And what does he do? He looks on his arm, and there that vicious animal is, a poisonous viper. And what does he do? He shook off the beast into the fire. What a message, hallelujah, and felt no harm. Hallelujah. Sometimes the world like a beast bites you. But what does he do? He's still believing God. Hey, remember, this little crowd standing around this congregation, standing around this fall, Paul is hearing what these barbarians are saying. He feels the venomous snake, whatever it is, on his hand. But what does he do? Does he scream and holler? No. He just shook off the beast into the fire and felt no pain. Praise God. I want to tell you, God takes care of his children. Who can bring any charge against mine elect? I want you to know God has never lost a battle. God has never lost one of his children. And he's not in the losing business. He's in the winning business. No matter what the battle is in your life, you look to the Lord and you trust God. Oh, may God help us. How many times in my own life, and I was reading this scripture, we was working on Bibles in the fellowship hall one day. Me and my wife was in there and a couple of other folks, and all of a sudden, it was in the summertime, here a fellow walked in the door. In his hand, he was carrying a rattlesnake, and he had it up by its neck, and it was down. He said, sir, has anybody in here got a bucket with a lid? My wife happened to look and see that rattlesnake in his hands. She began to scream and she said, get that thing out of here. She was scared too, totally to death. In fact, I thought she's about ready to jump out a window if he hadn't have gone on out. But you know something? God takes care of his children. Why would the Lord put this in here? And he felt no harm. Folks,

0: the Lord. The devil may try to bite you. God called it a beast, but God's able to take care. God bless you till next time.
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1: Which art in heaven.
2: Yes, sir.
1: My goodness. I was thinking about this. This week I'm going to try to illustrate. There's Eric sitting back there in the back. Now Eric, his youngster, whenever I come here, not real young, he was just young. Him and Tammy had to start young families, so he was a little backward. Eric was, and Betty Mae asked me, his mom said, "I wish you'd talk to Eric, spend a little time with him." And so I said, "Well, I'll tell you what we'll do. I'm going to help Betty Mae. I'll ask him to take me fishing." So we'll go fishing, and I'll get to know him, because she's worried about him, and she wanted me to talk to him about his soul. It worked out. We was going to go fishing, and we didn't get to go fishing for some reason, but we got to go to revival. So we went up to Calvary to revival, and I just got to, trying to help Eric. Me and Eric got acquainted, and we become friends. We're pretty good friends, me and Eric. I call him, he calls me, we call one another, and sometimes he'll have something about the Bible or something I want to tell him. Sometimes I might just call him up, tell him a joke I heard, something funny. And the other day I just called him up something I remembered and told him a story. But we're pretty close. We spend a lot of time together. I go to his house sometimes. He comes to mine. No, it ain't every week. But I've went home with him and eat with him. He's been at my house, and we've rode to meetings. He used to ride with me when I was out preaching. He'd drive, and we spent a lot of time and got pretty acquainted. And hey, I love Eric. I think he loves me. We're pretty close. Okay, and y'all listening now? I tell you what I could do. I think I'm pretty confident I could call him and say, "Eric, I need help. I need you to do something." And I think if he could do it, he would. I think I could dial up 49820. I won't give his whole number here on the internet. I could dial him up in the middle of the night and say, "Yeah, Eric, I need you to do something for me." I feel like he would. I know I would for him. He called me. I mean, I would do whatever I could. We're pretty close. Is that right? Amen. See, he's amenly back there. Did you hear him? Amen. He can do that. He can. What about that? It's good to know it. Hey, but you know what? He ain't never called me in the middle of the night. I ain't never woke him up in the middle of the night. Right off the bat, I don't remember he's ever called me needing something. Hey. But I think he knows. I think he knows he could. I said it would here, didn't I? So I think he could trust that. That's Eric. Now, on the other hand, sitting right behind where Eric normally would be is Jonathan. Now, he knows that if he needs something, he can call. And he knows that I'll do whatever I can help him. And guess what? There's been a few times the phone will ring. I mean, if he's just needing to take his car to the shop and get a tire put on and going to leave the tire while he's working at the post office, somehow it don't bother him one bit just to ring my number on the way to town and say, "Hey, do you care to run and pick me up? And you know what? I don't care one bit. I want him to do that. I want to help him. Doesn't bother me." Hey, lot of times, there have been many times I look at him, he'd be wearing my clothes. I think, I have a shirt like that. I got that shirt. Yeah. And you know what? That don't bother me a bit. Now he's handed me some few things. Hey, you know why? I'm his father. And I love him. And he knows that. I do anything I possibly could to help him. There's a relationship there. Y'all with me today? Now, Jesus said, when you pray, let's look in Scripture just a second. I want you to go. Now, here's a prayer, buddy. Genesis chapter 18. If you go to Genesis chapter 18, I'm going to use a little technology here, so I might get locked down here. But you, in Genesis 18, verse number 1, and the Lord appeared unto him in the plains of Mamre. This is to Abraham, and the Lord here is Jehovah. Okay? Now, he tells him, reveals to him what he's going to do. He's going to destroy Sodom. He said, shall I hide from Abraham that which I do? And so Abraham comes out here and approaches God and begins to pray. And the Bible said he stood yet before the Lord in verse 22. And you look at that, and there we have again, that's going to be Jehovah. He stood before the Lord. Verse number 22, he begins to pray, and he said, will thou destroy the righteous, the wicked, peradventure there be 50 righteous in the city? Will thou also destroy, not spare not the place for 50 righteous that are therein? That be far from thee to do after this manner, slay the righteous, the wicked, and that the righteous should be as the wicked, that be far from thee. Shall not the judge of all the earth do right? And the Lord said, if I find in Sodom 50 righteous within the city, then I'll spare all the place for their sake. Abraham answered and said, behold, now I've taken upon me to speak unto the Lord, which am but dust and ashes. And whenever he said that there, he's saying, when he says the Lord, he's talking about Adonai, the master. He's approaching God now. He's approached him as Jehovah. He's approached him as the master. And he says, peradventure there shall lack five of the 50 righous, will thou destroy the city for lack of five? And he said, if I find 40 and five there, I'll not destroy it. And he spake again, yet again, said, peradventure there shall be 40 found there. And he said, I'll not do it for 40's sake. And he said, he said unto him, let not the Lord be angry. I think that's going to be Adonai there. He says, let not the Lord be, it's Adonai, they be angry. And he said, I want to ask you again here. He said, peradventure there shall be 30 be found there. And he said, I'll not do it if I find 30. And then he said, I've taken on me to speak unto the Lord. Peradventure there shall be 20 found there. And he said, I'll not destroy it for 20's sake. And he said, let not the Lord be angry. Let not Adonai be angry. He's the master. He's the creator. He's the master. He's over everything. He says, let not the Lord be angry. I'll speak unto yet this once. Peradventure there shall be 10 be found there. He said, I'll not destroy it for 10's sake. And the Lord went his way as soon as he left communion with Abraham. And Abraham returned to his place. Heard a fellow say one time, or read, he said, Abraham quit asking before God quit answering. He quit at 10. What about that? But God knew what he's praying about. He's worried about Lot and his family. And there wasn't 10 there. And before God destroyed Sodom and Gomorrah, he went down, he reached down and sent angels down there, and they got Lot out of there. He's able to do exceedingly abundantly above all that we ask or think. But when Abraham's praying, he's not saying Father. He's crying out to God. And he said, let not the Lord, listen now, this is the friend of God. This is Abraham. Look how he's approaching. Look what he's saying. Master, Adonai, Jehovah, let not the Lord be angry. Oh, God, please, don't get mad at me. Hey, when's the last time you prayed like that? When's the last time you got down to pray and said, oh, God, please, don't get scared. Don't strike me for asking. You don't pray like that. We don't pray that way. Why? Because we've not been taught to pray that way. We've been taught to say, when you pray, say, Our Father.
0: 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We hope it was a blessing to you, and we hope you'll tune in next time for the Bible Believers Broadcast. 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
2: 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This is Pastor Stephen Aldridge. Thank you so much for joining us today. If you don't have a home church, we'd love to have you. 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

0: Now let's go to the First Baptist Church of Conestee with part three of this week's message.
1: You're just going to have to learn to trust him. He knows better than you know. He knows better than I know. Trust him and obey him. Stop your arguments. Lay them all down. Say, Lord, it's just not part of my fabric anymore. I'm laying it right here. I'm totally going to trust you and obey you in my life. And you'll please God. You want to please God, don't you? You'll please God. You may try to build a great work. You may try to build a great big building somewhere. You may try to make a big name for God and all of those things. And you could do any of that and still dishonor God and displease him. But if you just trust him. If you just trust him and obey him, you'll please God.
2: Yes.
1: You'll please God. And if you please God, you get rewarded. You hear me? I said you get rewarded. Now, there's two times in this text where God begins to reward Abraham. I want you to notice in verse number 11, and the angel of the Lord called unto him out of heaven and said unto Abraham, Abraham. And he said, here I am. Here am I. Then notice, if you will, verse number 15. And the angel of the Lord called unto Abraham out of heaven the second time. Second time. The angel of the Lord. A divine personage. Spoke to Abraham. It's called a divine visitation. It's when God puts all the universe on hold and comes to you. There's some of you mothers in this building, you'd sure be better off if God slipped out at your little house tomorrow and spoke directly to you, paid you a visit. Some of you daddies, you're as irritable. You've got a raw side to you. I'm going to tell you, if God Almighty would just slip in, pay you a little visit, maybe even tonight, it'll lube you up good. Sure going to help you. We all need visitations. All the visitations that are running through my mind right now. I'm not an Abraham, but a long, long time ago, the first time I ever tried to deal with this text, I think it was about 03, 04. So we're going a lot of years back now. And I remember thinking, I'm not an Abraham, but I wonder if I could just trust him. Wonder if I could say to the great God of heaven, here am I. Here am I. And I wonder if maybe he would show me some mercies like he did Abraham. And I've had some wonderful visitations. Some wonderful visitations. I remember being out in a pine thicket up off of Granken Temple Court, Walnut Cove area. My brother, I heard you say something up there. Did you say Meadows Baptist? That was the only church that opened its door and pulpit to me while I was going through Bible college. I preached in that church where you pastor. Just a raw nothing. But I met with God out in the pine thicket. Maybe I should rephrase that. God met with me. And God began to visit in my world. He began to visit my world. His visitations brought me all the way to Greenville. I didn't have a pine thicket anymore. But we lived in a little single-wide trailer over there in a trailer park, going through Bible college, and there was a cornfield across the road. I just preached for the son-in-law of one of the men that I laid in that cornfield with. He's an old man like me now, and he came down to the meeting, and we stood and we talked, and tears ran down our cheeks because God came out into that cornfield, visited with us. And then I always thought I'd just get my education. I'd head back home, Winston-Salem. God opened the door for me to come down here and preach a message in an old cinder block building that was sitting over here. You wouldn't recognize any of it now. That's all we had. That's all it was. And I went over there and preached my first little trial message, they called it. God visited with me. He really visited with me. And he set my course in that visitation. In that visitation. Later on, God visited with me in that little bitty office that we cleared out over there. It's about the size of a closet. When I'd lay, Brother Daniel, I thought about it a moment ago when you were here laying prostrate there before the Lord. Thank God I never had to bury a young wife. God's grace must really be big. But I'd lay like that, Brother Daniel. My head and my feet would almost touch the walls. That's how small my office was in those days. God visited with me. He visited with me. He showed me things. He gave me dreams. He filled my heart with possibilities that nobody believed. Ooh, he visited with me. I wasn't smart. Wasn't good looking. Didn't have any money. No gifts and talents. I just said, I want to trust you. All I tried to say was, here am I. I'm not much. Not anything really. But here am I. Amen. All you have to do is say it. And I tried to walk in it. He visited with me. Then he brought us over here in this building. He's visiting with me right now. I felt pretty bad earlier today. I'm not feeling too bad right now. He's visiting with me right now. Divine visitation. Amen. He doesn't love me a bit more than he loves you. All I did, all I said was, Lord, you don't have to treat me like Abraham. You don't have to do anything. But it just may be that you would be as kind to me as you did Abraham. And he has been. And I've been a poor representation of Abraham. Divine visitations. The next thing I noticed that he gave Abraham was the desires of his heart. Now, if any one of us had been up there, Brother Charles, if I'd have been up there and I'd watched that older man come up the side of that mountain, he's got this younger man with him, and then they start going through all of that, I'd think maybe something's wrong with this older man. Why would anybody do something like that? I'd probably try to intervene. I'd probably try to say, sir, I don't know you, but this doesn't seem like normal behavior. Why would you want to do this? He would rebuke me that fast. He'd say, you've perceived something wrong. You think I'm doing this because I want to do this? I didn't wake up this morning and said I want to take my boy's life. I'm not doing this because I want to do this. I'm doing this because God told me to do this. And he'd probably then look at me and he'd probably say, if I'm able to do what I really want to do, I'd cut those ropes off my boy. I'd take him off that altar. We'd go back down that mountain. And we'd go down that mountain together, and I'd go down that mountain with a little more step in my step than I did coming up here. And that's what he got. He got the desire of his heart. Simply because he trusted and obeyed. Not because he was a patriarch, not because his name was Abraham, but he just simply trusted and obeyed.
3: That's all the time we have for today. We pray that we've been a blessing to you. Thank you so much for listening. Join us again tomorrow, same time, same place, while we seek him first.

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1: Welcome to another Back to the Bible radio broadcast, an outreach ministry of the Hoopers Creek Baptist Church. Thank you so much for tuning in today. We pray the broadcast is a blessing.

0: We will now be going to a live recording from the Hoopers Creek Baptist Church. This will be part three of this week's message on unwavering faith.
1: What's wrong, amen? What's wrong with the church? There's something wrong in our hearts, our minds. We're being controlled by the devil. He is controlling our minds. And we're letting him do it so that we can have fun, so that we can have enjoyment. I'm telling you, somebody needs to stand up and say, absolutely not, I ain't going that way. I ain't gonna be a pawn for the devil. I ain't coming back, preacher, I figured. We've let the Lord standing alone and falling down for the idols of our day. Every time you choose the world over the Lord, every time you choose the world over the day of worship, you're falling down before an idol. I don't like it, preacher. I know you wouldn't like it. Amen. I didn't like it either when God gave it to me. But it's the truth. It's the truth, amen. Parents, we're teaching children to fall down and worship idols, and we won't even, man, come to the house of God and teach them how to worship God. Hey, we want them to be faithful in everything except for the things of God. Something's wrong in our core. Something's wrong with our hearts. Something's got to change, amen. Boy, at some point, we got to cut the devil off. I heard an old man say one time, he said, man, quit funding the far country. The father never funded the far country with the prodigal son. He cut off that one that went astray away from God. And he waited until he got right and came back home, amen, before he began to bless. You know, I see it this way. Are you leading them to damnation? Are you leading others that are around you to damnation to be a celebrity on earth? It doesn't mean absolutely nothing to be a celebrity on earth and not be known in the palace walls of glory. Christ don't know who you are, friend. It means nothing if you've got your name in lights down here. The motive of the king was to turn the attention of the people to the idol to cause them to fall down. Some think that this colossal idol was an image of King Nebuchadnezzar. The Bible doesn't say that, but it is possible, amen, that he could have been so selfish and so king-minded and so self-acquired that, man, he made an actual image that looked like him and required the people to fall down and worship the idol, the image. No matter what, the king was trying to get the people to fit into his mold and to try to follow his methods to do what he says. And all of this was done to control the minds of the people. I want to remind you that Satan has his seat here. How many times you sit in church and Satan bring your mind from this to that the other? Don't even make, you know, and you know it, that's what's bad. You know that while your minds are rambling, man, you're thinking, I should be mad to keep my mind on Christ. And, hey, come on. Somebody said, we need a visual preacher. We need to get right with God. We need to get in the prayer closet again. We need to spend some time alone with God so that our minds are cultivated and ready to go when we come to the house of God. Come on now. You know I'm telling you the truth. We see the requirement was to fall down, but notice that the king issued the requirement, verse number 5, that they used the sound of music to do so. Don't do it, preacher. Don't do it. You know me. Praise God. Listen, if we're going to drive down the road, we might as well drive straight, amen. Ain't no reason why we go around the mountain, amen. Let's just go straight. How about that? Look at verse number 5. The king required them to fall down at the sound of music. Look, once again, the objective is to control the mind, to control the heart, to control the ways of man. Look at verse number 5. And at what time ye hear the sound of the cornet, the flute, the harp, sackbut, psaltery, dulcimer, and all kinds of music, you fall down and worship the golden image that Nebuchadnezzar the king had set up. And it's been long said that Satan is associated with music. Ezekiel chapter 28, verse 13 says this, that thou hast been in Eden, the garden of God. He was there, wasn't he? Every precious stone was thy covering, the sardis, topaz, the diamond, the beryl, the onyx, the jasper, the sapphire, the emerald, and the carbuncle, and gold, the workmanship of thy tablets and of thy pipes are prepared in thee the day that thou wast created. In other words, God has intricately put some things in the nature of Satan to glorify God, but now Satan has taken them things that God has worked in his workmanship that God has created in the devil. Devil's now using them things against us. He talked about all of those stones and all them jewels and all that. You know what the quickest way to get somebody out of the house of God is? Offer them some money. Satan realized that, man, he couldn't beat it out of us. I mean, man, we've been put before the stake. We've been burned alive. They couldn't get Christ out of us. I mean, man, they've done all. I mean, he's lined the streets with, man, beheaded people that died for the cause of Christ, and still Christ is being promoted. In fact, when they done those type of things, when they tried to beat it out of us, he began to promote the church even more. So what did he do? He give us ease and dine and air conditioning, thank God, and money and affluence and all those things to keep us away from the ways of Christ. And money's the root of all evil. The love of money is the root of all evil. May I say to you today, listen to also this, how is Satan used music to distract the church? Research throughout all the ages point to the nefarious workings of Satan, who has distorted the minds of people and children throughout the lyrics of the sound of music. Young people enjoy that beat, and they never consider the lyrics to which they're singing. In 2012, a famous country music artist got up and wrote a song, A Beer with Jesus. Think about that for just a minute. Throughout the song, the writer began to talk about how that him and Jesus have a relationship. Wait a minute. What the what? The Bible says wine is a mocker and strong drink is raging, friend. Either God's wrong or the artist is wrong, one of the two. Amen. And when you read the Bible, the first time that drunkenness is mentioned is over there in the book of Genesis. Noah got drunk and it was not in a great sense. It was in a bad, negative connotation. And throughout the Word of God, it's been looked at as being a negative aspect of our lives, and we've got to be careful that we don't enter in that situation. So I kindly doubt that, man, Christ is going to promote a beer together, amen, and sit down and have a drink. I don't see that ever happening. Somebody said, well, preacher, he turned the water into wine. If you think for one second, friend, that my holy, righteous Savior, amen, took a water and turned it into a fermented state, you're a crazy man. No way. That was the freshest squeezed grapes that you'd ever tasted in your life. It was pure. It was holy. It wasn't rotten. It was a miracle. It was a miracle not to lead people to man astray. It was a miracle to lead people to the miracle of the fact that Christ is holy. Amen. Amen. Friend, I'm going to tell you something this morning. What you cannot see is that Satan is controlling your mind. Has gotten you to fall down and worship his image. Many times. I know what it's like to ride down the road and listen to a country music song that I know is full of hell and the devil, but that beat got me when I was young, and I can still sing it today. I can't hardly quote Amazing Grace, but I can tell you every word of them songs. Don't tell me that the devil can't get your music, amen. Don't tell me the devil ain't, man, subliminally, man, working on your mind and your soul. Amen. Hey, listen, his idea is to vex your soul to hell. Amen. That's what he wants to do.
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4: With SRN News, I'm Bob Agnew in Washington. The president today hosting a cabinet meeting at the White House.
5: The cabinet meeting was originally going to be held at Camp David, but that was a scratch due to weather. All cabinet members are expected to attend, including the outgoing DNI, Director of National Intelligence, Tulsi Gabbard. Topics to be discussed include next steps in the war in Iran. President Trump has repeatedly warned military action is still a possibility if negotiations hit a dead end. Laura Winters reporting.
4: The Congressional Black Caucus is calling on major U.S. corporations to oppose Republican redistricting efforts to get rid of some majority black U.S. House districts.
6: The Black Caucus has sent letters to more than 250 companies asking them to condemn redistricting efforts that the lawmakers call coordinated efforts to silence black voices at the ballot box. Several states have moved to get rid of congressional districts represented by black Democratic lawmakers after an April U.S. Supreme Court ruling that severely weakened a key provision of the Voting Rights Act. Donna Water, Washington.
4: And it will be another giant leap for mankind with NASA plans to deploy the Blue Moon Lander expected this fall.
7: Moonbase 1 will be the first privately funded lunar lander mission in history.
4: As NASA Administrator Jared Isaacman, he says that's the goal is to build a mission on the moon. Rideshare drivers organizing in the state of Massachusetts.
8: App Drivers Union could eventually represent nearly 70,000 drivers statewide. Drivers for apps like Uber and Lyft say many have been struggling with rising gas, insurance, and maintenance costs and sudden deactivations. Organizers say workers are also worried about the expansion of self-driving vehicles. Lyft and Uber issued statements saying they plan to work in good faith with the union and state regulators as the process moves forward.
4: And that is correspondent Julie Walker reporting on Wall Street. The Dow Jones Industrial Average and the other major indexes doing well. This is SRN News. The foundational Christian command in Matthew 28, 19, and 20, now part of a broader global debate over faith and human rights, Ken Lorbit explains.
9: Christians say sharing their faith is both a core belief and a form of protected free speech. They describe evangelism as a responsibility motivated by concern for others. Believing the gospel is not optional. It's a core duty rooted in the Great Commission. But in some countries with tight limits on religious expression, that same activity is increasingly viewed as a potential human rights violation. Ken Lorman reporting.
4: Evangelicals stress urgency, believing everybody needs the gospel message due to sin and the eternal stakes. Strong defenders of religious free speech support even open preaching at home and abroad while rejecting coercion. They promote respectful persuasion when it comes to sharing the gospel message. This is SRN News. Here's Rich Thomason now with a midday Wall Street Business Report.
10: Wall Street opened higher this morning with the NASDAQ and the S&P starting the day at record highs, and the Dow hovers close to its all-time high. Shares of Micron Technology are hot. Its stock price has more than tripled so far this year. A person familiar with the matter says Canada has reached a deal to export liquefied natural gas to Germany from a planned Pacific Coast terminal. The typical CEO compensation package rose nearly 6% in 2025 to $17.7 million. Media executive Donald E. Newhouse has died. He was president of one of the largest family-controlled publishing companies in the country. He spent nearly 50 years overseeing the 35 newspapers of Advanced Publications, the media business started by his late father, Samuel Irving Newhouse Sr., in 1922. Donald E. Newhouse was 96 years old. For the Wall Street Business Report, I'm Rich Thomason.
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It's time now for A Walk Down Memory Lane, the program dedicated to the great gospel songs of yesteryear. During the next half hour, you can hear the Christian classics that never get old. So brush the dust off that Bible and put on your shoes for A Walk Down Memory Lane.

down memory lane. Good afternoon. I'm Brother John Henry Watts, and it is so good to be your host for the program once again. And today on the program, when and where we play the great gospel songs and the great gospel styles that really never grow old, we are featuring some of the classic Southern gospel groups. So I hope you are ready to go the distance with me today. And I know it's kind of cloudy outside. There's more possibility of rain and thunderstorms, and you just never know what's going to happen weather-wise in the great state of South Carolina. But when thunderstorms come around, they last for days, and they come and go, and then they come back suddenly, and, well, you just never know. So just don't worry about the walking shoes. You don't need them to take a walk down memory lane. We'll just enjoy these good songs together. And now, as I know what you really want to hear is more good music, let's hear the Lefevers, and I'll meet you by the river.

of course, familiar voices of the Happy Goodman family, and one of the songs that they were well known for, God Walks the Dark Hills. And we are featuring some classic Southern gospel groups on today's edition of A Walk Down Memory Lane. And these are some of the singers that helped put Southern gospel music on the music map, so to speak, years ago, especially when the recording industry was getting started. And, of course, most of these groups are no longer singing together, of course. Many of their members now with the Lord, but we can enjoy them by way of recording for perhaps generations to come if our Lord doesn't come back first. Now let's hear the Seagoes and a Dottie Rambo classic, Tears Will Never Stain the Streets of That City. Hear the Seagoes.

And the Spear Family with On the Sunny Banks. Just before that, we heard the Downings and 10,000 Years. Well, we only have time for one more song, so let's close out with the group we started with, and that was the Imperials singing If That Isn't Love. Let's close out with this group, the Imperials, and their arrangement of How Great Thou Art.

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0: Hello, this is Pastor Doug Benton right here at Tabernacle Baptist Church in Greenville, South Carolina. 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Our mission has always been to provide a safe, loving, and faith-centered environment for children who have nowhere else to turn. Since 1962, Tabernacle Children's Home has given a secure place for children to grow, learn, and experience God's love. Our current facility is now not in compliance with many codes. 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They're unable to continue to sleep in this current building. A project of this magnitude requires partnership from many. Your generous gift will translate into walls, rooms, and a foundation of stability. 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
3: Thank you so much for tuning in the broadcast again today. We're in Psalm 91, verse 1, verse 2. He who dwells in the shelter of the Most High will rest in the shadow of the Almighty. I will say of the Lord, here it is, He is my refuge, my fortress, my God, in whom I will trust. And we've been talking about the celebration of the realities of life and death and eternal life in the children of God, and how memories are precious to us, and how that we're to help comfort others that have lost loved ones in time of death. And I tell you what, friend, it's all around us, and we need to comfort each other with the scriptures. Hey, we need to comfort each other, amen, with our presence, and we need to comfort each other with our sympathy. And I thank God that we have brothers and sisters in Christ we can turn to be a help along with the Lord in the time of need. He said, let not your heart be troubled. Ye believe in God, believe also in me. You believe in God, let not your heart be troubled. Hey, the Word of God can comfort in times of need, in times when we lose our loved ones. I'm telling you, when times come, financial ruin, sickness, I tell you, it's times like that we need each other. It's times like that, amen, that we need the Word of God to comfort us and to help us. You know, hey, the Bible says, I like this in Psalms 145, verse 18 and 19, said the Lord is nigh unto all them that call upon him. Amen. To all that call upon him, look, in truth, he will fulfill the desire of them that fear him. He also will hear their cry and will save them. Listen to Psalms 46, verses 1 through 5. Can I give you a little bit of Bible? You don't mind, do you? Do you mind? Okay, thank you. Listen, God is our refuge and strength. I like this. A very present help, excuse me, in trouble. Look, therefore will not we fear, though the earth be removed, and though the mountains be carried into the midst of the sea, though the waters therefore roar and be troubled, though the mountains shake with the swelling thereof, Selah, there is a river, the streams whereof shall make glad the city of God. Amen. Thank God. Listen, the holy place of the tabernacles of the Most High. God is in the midst of her. She shall not be moved. God shall help her. And they write early. Isaiah 41, verse 10 says, fear thou not, for I am with thee. Be not dismayed, for I am thy God. Thank God this is comfort, isn't it? I will strengthen thee. Yea, I will help thee. Yea, I will uphold thee with the right hand of my righteousness. You drop down to verse 13. For I, the Lord thy God, will hold thy right hand, saying unto thee, fear not. I will help thee. Hey, you might be going through something right now. You may have lost a loved one. You may be going through a sickness in your life. I'm going to tell you what, the Word of God will comfort you if you'll get in that Bible. Hey, listen to the Word of God. Get in church and listen to the preaching of the Word of God. Get around those that love you and let them comfort you and help you. Amen. And pray with you and mourn with you. Amen. And laugh with you. Just let them. Amen. Get around people that love God and it'll help you. Amen. Hey, thank God for help that we have in him. Amen. God bless you. Time's come and gone. Gotta go.
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1: With SRN News, I'm Bob Agnew in Washington. President Trump convened his cabinet today at a precarious moment for talks aimed at ending the war with Iran. And during that meeting, the president praised outgoing Director of National Intelligence Tulsi Gabbard for a job well done.
2: Before asking Vice President Vance to speak about these efforts, I want to express our tremendous gratitude to our outgoing Director of National Intelligence, Tulsi Gabbard, who's a terrific person, actually.
1: And the president drew that applause this past hour in comments to the press after the cabinet meeting. He praised Gabbard, who is resigning her post to attend to the health of her ailing husband, who suffers from a rare form of bone cancer. Pushback is growing in the state of Virginia over its new gun restrictions. Here's correspondent Willie Nelson.
3: Virginia prosecutors and sheriffs are refusing to enforce Governor Abigail Spanberger's new assault weapons ban, citing constitutional concerns and Second Amendment protections. Resistance is growing across conservative counties. Local officials are pledging to defend gun rights and protect law-abiding citizens from what they view as government overreach. Willie Nelson, Washington.
1: And it's been a mixed bag on Wall Street, but some have reversed course now, with all the major indexes in positive territory, with the Dow up by 219 points at this hour, the Nasdaq up by just about 5. Looks like with big responsibility comes a pretty good-sized paycheck.
4: The typical CEO compensation package rose nearly 6% last year to $17.7 million. As company boards rewarded their top executives for bigger profits and higher stock prices and gave them incentives to stick around. Tesla CEO Elon Musk topped the survey with a pay package valued at $132 billion. Rich Thomason reporting.
1: And this is SRN News. A street preacher in the UK is no longer facing charges after a controversial arrest last year.
5: Police in Bristol have dropped a months-long investigation into Pastor Dia Moodley, who was arrested in November while delivering a street sermon. Authorities had accused the 58-year-old of a religiously aggravated public order offense after comments about Islam and gender issues. Moodley spent 8 hours in custody before being released on bail. This month, police confirmed no further action would be taken, clearing him of wrongdoing. Legal advocates say the case raises ongoing concerns about free speech and religious expression in public spaces. I'm Bill Alexander.
1: And this marks the second time Moodley has been arrested while preaching about Islam and transgender ideology during his evangelistic outreach, only to have the charges eventually dropped. Moodley and his supporters argue the repeated investigations reflect growing restrictions on Christian free speech in Britain. This is SRN News. A former president taking legal action against the Justice Department.
6: Joe Biden is suing the Justice Department in an attempt to block the release of audio recordings and transcripts of Biden's interviews with a ghostwriter. The files were obtained by the special counsel who investigated Biden's handling of classified documents during his time as a senator and vice president. Biden's lawyers say the Justice Department plans to release the files to Congress and a conservative group, the Heritage Foundation. They say the disclosure would constitute an unwarranted invasion of Biden's privacy. Biden did the interviews at his home in 2016 and 2017 when he was vice president. Mike Hempen, Washington.
1: And Biden's attorneys say in the lawsuit, quote, every American, including a sitting or former vice president, has a right to privacy in the personal conversations he has within his own home. More on these stories can be found at srnnews.com.
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Taking a look at our weather, currently it is 80 degrees with a few clouds, a chance of showers and thunderstorms possible after 2 p.m., partly sunny with a high near 82. Tonight, patchy fog after 3 a.m., otherwise partly cloudy with a low around 66. On Thursday, showers likely with possible thunderstorms after 2 p.m., patchy fog before 7 a.m. And on Thursday evening, showers and thunderstorms likely before 2 a.m. with a slight chance of showers between 2 and 3, mostly cloudy with a low around 65. 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

Boy, you know how nervous you get when you're sitting in a great big crowd. The doctor told you now you better watch them crowds. They'll set you back. But you go to that old ball game because you say it helps you to relax. Well, a headache Sunday morning and a backache Sunday night. But by work time Monday morning, you're feeling quite all right. While one of the children has a cold, pneumonia, do you suppose?

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2: 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I'm Brother Ricky Cawthorn, and I welcome you to today's Gospel Pulpit radio broadcast. 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
1: I welcome you to the Gospel Pulpit for this Wednesday, May the 27th. It is a great joy to be with you on this great day. Well, we're heading into summertime, and I always count June 1st as summer, and we're heading in that time of the year, and I praise the Lord for it. You know, it seems like the mail is, of course, the mail's slow a lot of times now, but it seems like it's slower in the summer months. But, you know, I love you people. I tell you what, there's people out there listening I'll never, ever get to meet you. I met a fella the other day. I don't even know his name. I really don't. But he's listening to me. He said, "I'm your biggest fan." Well, God bless you, sir. I appreciate that. Everywhere I go, I run into somebody that says, "We hear you on the radio." And let me tell you, folk, I'm not worthy of that, but I just try by the grace of God to preach and to be what God wants me to be. I'm nothing, but God's been good to me. Amen. God is so good. God is so good. Hallelujah. Amen. Our Heavenly Father, I'm glad to be saved on this Wednesday. And I pray, help every preacher, pastor, missionary, Lord, that'll preach tonight. I pray souls will be saved. Help our missionaries in foreign countries. God, do that is needed. We love you and have your will your way, Lord, in Jesus' name. Amen. I hope you'll find your way to a Bible preaching church this evening and get under the Word of God. Amen. I tell you what, a lot of camp meetings will be going on in the next few weeks. I know in our area, the Blue Ridge Baptist camp meeting up in Surrey County, North Carolina, will be going the first two full weeks of June. And I hope that you'll take time, if you're in that local area, to attend that and go to some of these meetings and get blessed by God's men as they preach the Word of God to you. And, of course, for you folk down in the Greenville, South Carolina area, Greer camp meeting will be coming up the end of June. And I appreciate Brother Joe Arthur and all the work he does for that. Of course, Tabernacle, Brother Benton, and the folks involved in that. And been a heritage, been a blessing for all these years. And I thank the Lord for these good men year after year that give their lives for the cause of Christ and sacrifice their families and everything else to preach all over this country and do what they do for the glory of God. And it is great. Amen. All right, we're going back to our message now on afflictions reveal your attitude. When you have a problem or a trouble, affliction will bring out your attitude. You know that your attitude's what's on the inside of you, and it'll bring that out. So we're looking in the book of Job about that, and I believe it'll be a help to you as we go back to our message on this Wednesday. And if you'll take the Bible, you know, my only way out of problems is the Bible. I don't use anything else. I don't belong to any organization or any club or anything. I'd use the Bible. Now, it is wrong to wallow in your sorrow. Exodus chapter 3, verse number 4 says, a time to weep. Now, there's going to be a time in your life. There's going to be weeping time. There's going to be a time in your life to weep. There's going to be a time that you're going to have to weep in your life. And a time to laugh. There is a time for that. A time to mourn. There's going to be a time to mourn and a time to dance, all right? And that dance don't mean a rock dance. It means that word literally means leaping and running for God. Now, our sorrow should be controlled. Here comes the time, you got to let it go. First Thessalonians, and I covered this in the last message, the Thessalonian church, they were wondering about their loved ones who had died in Christ. And verse 13 says, but I would not, chapter 4, 1 Thessalonians, chapter 4, verse 13, but I would not have you to be ignorant, brethren, concerning them which are asleep, that ye sorrow not, even as others which have no hope. All right, so God is saying, look, don't sorrow over them. There's no need in sorrow. You don't have to go in continual sorrow over them. Now, let me show you this, all right? The world does not know how to handle sorrow. They don't handle it like a Christian does. Let me give you an example of a lost man handling sorrow. You remember Cain in the Bible? Cain killed his brother. Remember that? And God asked him, said, where's thy brother? And Cain tried to be smart with God. Am I my brother's keeper? And he said, the voice of thy brother's blood crieth to me from the ground. Notice what Cain's response was when God removed him and God passed sentence upon him. In chapter 4, verse 13 of the book of Genesis, and Cain said unto the Lord, my punishment is greater than I can bear. Okay, you're going to blame God. You're going to blame God. It's your fault, Cain. I mean, God said, if thou doest well, shalt thou not also be accepted? The whole thing was Cain didn't want salvation the right way. Cain wanted to be a do-gooder. Cain started a whole civilization, by the way. Did you know Cain's the one started city life? Now, I'm not mad at you if you live in the city, but there's a big difference living in the city and the country. And Cain's the one started city living and naming things after people, and he started a whole society. They were cultured. They had music. They had this and that. You know the one thing they didn't have? They didn't have prayer, the Bible, and God. You read chapter 4. I call it the perverted chapter. Not that the Bible's perverted. I'm just talking about the chapter perversion. You'll see where Cain's sons, his descendants, perverted music. That's why you get all your worldly music today, you see. And Cain tried to build a whole civilization without God. You go look in your Bible. Now, but let me give you also the example of a saved person. Now, Cain said, my punishment is more than I can bear. But a saved person thinks about troubles and trials like this, Psalm 30, verse 5. For his anger endureth but a moment, and in his favor is life. Weeping may endure for the night, but joy cometh in the morning. That's the way the saint looks at it. The saint looks at, I look at my mama's death, weeping may endure for the night, but joy is coming in the morning. I'm going to see her again. I look at my daddy's death the same way. Now, all right, number two in this outline, we see his sorrowing. Number two, we dealt with this on the last message, his submission. Verse number 20 of chapter 1 of the book of Job. I'm in the first last three verses of the first chapter of Job. Job chapter 1, verse number 20, the Bible says, and fell down upon the ground and worshiped. Now, let me say this. Job was acceptant of what God had done. Now, I gave you, let me just say this. You need to learn to accept what God has done in your life. I gave you the example of the last message of my eyesight. I will never have 20/20 vision. I don't want it. God has seen fit to make me the way I am. My voice is the way it is. My hair is the color it is. My features are what they are. I'm no other preacher on the radio. I'm Ricky Cothard. For better or for worse, I'm here. That's me. Now, Jesus gave us the example in Luke 22:42, saying, Father, if it be possible, He said, saying, Father, if I be willing, remove this cup from me. Nevertheless, not my will, but thine be done. And you know what he did? He accepted God's will in his life. Well, the Bible said in Romans 9:20. Listen to this verse. Romans, I didn't give you this one on the last message. Let me give you this. Romans 9:20. Nay, but old man, who art thou that repliest against God? Shall the thing formed say to him that formed it, why hast thou made me thus? I'm going to say something. You better be careful what you say to God. Now, I don't want to be mean in this message, but I'm going to say this bunch of charismatical fellas that we've got on the scene today that are writing all these books and all this positivity stuff, and nothing's ever going to happen. Let me tell you, you better be careful how you go to God. My wife read one of the experts of one of their books, how this man said you can go to God, you can just go to God and get in his presence. And this man even said you could swear at God and get what you want. It was the awfulest thing I ever heard. And let me say this to you. You don't go to God's presence being irreverent. You don't go to God's presence being unholy. Hey, listen to me, believer, born-again Christian. God does not owe you anything. God owes you hell. You say, well, preacher, I just don't think God's up in heaven with a big old stick ready to smack people. I don't either. But I'll tell you this. You better fear God. God can get that big stick and smack you if he needs to. And God can chasten you all the way to the house if he needs to. But you need to learn to submit to whatever trial you're going to do. You say, preacher, I dealt with this on the last message, but I feel led. I'm going to say it again. You say, preacher, my wife left me. Well, you're going to have to learn to accept that and go forward. You say, preacher, my husband left me. You walked out and left me with the kids. You got to learn to accept that and go forward with life. You can't live your life in regret. You can't live your life, amen, looking back. You say, preacher, I made mistakes. Well, I have too. But you can't look back in life. You got to go do the best you can. Now, you may not do for God what you want to do. If you've made some mistakes, you may have gotten out of the will of God. And there's sometimes you can't get back in where you was at, but you just got to go on. Job accepted everything. I don't think Job was out of the will of God at all. God allowed this test on him, and Job accepted the test. I had something come my way the other day, and if I told you about it, you'd say, "Why, preacher, there's no way that would work." And on paper, it wasn't going to work financially. It wasn't going to work. And God dealt with me about it. He said, dealt me about it, and I said, "Lord, is this right?" And I prayed about it, prayed about it, prayed about it. God said, "This is right. Do it." Or this is right, rather. He just said, "This is right." Amen. I said, okay, Lord, I submit to it. Well, the Holy Spirit came to me. Now, you don't have to believe this. The Holy Spirit came to me and said, I tested you in that area. I tested you. Amen. That thing's not going. But I just tested you. Let me tell you something. Sometimes God will test you to see what you're going to do. Amen. Now, number three, let's go. Now, this is the parts we haven't gotten to in the message. Number three, we see Job's steadfastness. Job's steadfast. Boy, I'm guilty right here. I'm so guilty right here. Look at verse number 20. And fell down upon the ground and worshiped. I want to ask you a question. If you lost your house and all your cars, and while they were standing there telling you about that, somebody came by and said, oh, by the way, your bank account's been hacked and all your money's gone, all your stocks, whatever you own's gone. Oh, and by the way, your wife and kids just been killed in a car wreck. What would you do? Would you quit church? Would you call the preacher and say, I'm not going to be there for a few weeks? Let me tell you something, friend. Job was steadfast in the middle of all this. What did Job do? What did Job do in verse 15? And fell down upon the ground and worshiped. I remember pastoring a church, and our piano player, she's a good lady. She's in heaven now. And our piano player, and she had married a husband, and he had come down sick with cancer. And so she called me one cold January night. We were getting ready to have camp meeting. We're going to start that week on Sunday morning, go, I think, through Wednesday night of that week and in the church. And we were excited about it, getting ready to go. But she called me on Saturday night and said, my husband died. I said, all right. I said, I'll be to see you tomorrow after church. She said, that'll be fine. And I went to church that Sunday morning, it's kind of dead, and somebody said, well, preacher said, won't you just call this thing off, the meeting and all that? And I said, well, let's see what she says. And so we go over to the house, and she said, now, preacher, I want to tell you something. Now, we're going to bury my husband in the middle of this, but said, I do not want you to call this meeting off. I said, whatever you do, don't call the meeting off. I said, all right, well, we won't do that then. So one cold morning a day, we went out and we buried her husband. And that afternoon, I was back in my office in town, and in my office, the church is just down the street from the radio building, and I was in my office, and I got a call from one of my preachers in the church, and he said, Pastor, he said, we've got a little problem here. I said, all right, what is it? He said, he named the piano player, called her by name, and said, she's wanting to come to church tonight. You know, her husband just died. I said, let her come. It'll be fine. I said, just go get her, let her come. And she couldn't walk good, and she got there in that service that night. And it got on. I mean, people praising God and shouting. And she got to hollering, I'll meet him in the morning. I'll meet him in the morning. And she forgot she couldn't walk and almost got up off the bed. I'm telling you what. Now, there's a woman that exercised great strength in God. There's a woman that had steadfastness. She said, I'm not going to let death keep me away from church. I remember, I don't bring any bad memories because some of his family listens to me on the radio probably. But I remember the old deacon who meant a lot to me. His name was Wint Holbrook. Wint's in heaven now. But I remember Wint Holbrook, one of his sons, fell dead with a heart attack on a Thursday or a Friday. I can't remember what day it was. But anyway, the funeral was on Sunday. We had more people in our church that day than we ever had in that. They were standing room only almost for people in that church. And on Sunday night, that old deacon buried his son on Sunday afternoon. And on Sunday night, he was in his place. Now, listen, I know some people ain't strong enough to do that. I say this, I went and preached on Sunday morning. I did miss Sunday school that morning. I'll not lie about it. Well, friend, we come to the end of our radio broadcast for this Wednesday, May the 27th. I hope you're having a great day in the Lord. Hope you enjoyed our message. And now the messages available are 496-3. If you want that message, you write for it this week. And we'll give you the mailing address at the end of the radio broadcast. Also, you can email us comments@gbiradio.org, and one of our staff can email that message back to you. Until tomorrow, I am Brother Ricky saying goodbye. God bless you. Here's my prayer. Jesus. Well, friends, I want to thank you for listening to today's Gospel Pulpit radio broadcast. Address your cards and letters to the Gospel Pulpit, Post Office Box 797, Dobson, North Carolina, 27017. I'm Brother Ricky Cawthorn. I hope you'll tune in again on the same station at the same time for another Gospel Pulpit radio broadcast when we come and dine around the Word of God together. All the time, he who fed the multitudes turned the water into wine to the hungry. Learning to walk with the Savior. 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
1: Greetings in the name of the Lord Jesus Christ. My name is Scott Suttle, the pastor of Lighthouse Baptist Church in Blacksburg, South Carolina. We do thank you for listening today and invite you to stay tuned for the entire program right here on the Baptist Lighthouse radio broadcast. As we open the Bible and preach the Word of God, we pray that it'll help your heart as you listen.

0: Thank you, dear friend, for listening again today to the Baptist Lighthouse radio program. We have been enjoying studying in the book of Philippians, chapter number 2, and it brings us today to verse number 14. Philippians chapter 2, verse number 14. The Bible says, "Do all things without murmurings and disputings." That is a shorter verse in this chapter, but oh my, the content and the power of this verse in the scripture. The Bible says, "Do all things without murmurings." That word murmur simply is a low sound continued or continually repeated. It has to do with a complaint half suppressed or uttered in a low muttering voice. One who complains or grumbles. Oh, we are warned in the Bible not to be complainers, not to be a murmurer. And what a stern warning in the Bible. Have you personally known someone who is a complainer? We live in a generation of people that feel they are entitled to have certain things. And if the circumstances are not just so-so in an individual's life, it's easy to find oneself complaining. Jude, verse number 16, next to the last book of the Bible, the Word of God says, "These are murmurers, complainers, walking after their own lust." You know, a lot of times people that are not satisfied with God and His Word and what the Lord has already given them or has to offer them in life, they find themselves discontent and wanting other things that pertain to their flesh and never satisfied. And listen, gold and silver will not satisfy. The flesh will not satisfy. And there's so many things in life that does not bring true satisfaction. But the Lord will satisfy. The Lord can fill the void in your heart. Jesus can satisfy the longing of your soul. This matter of murmurers and complainers in the book of Jude follows one of the most ungodly verses in the Bible. You say, what do you mean? Well, verse 15 of Jude says, "To execute judgment upon all and to convince all that are ungodly among them of all their ungodly deeds which they have ungodly committed and of all their hard speeches which ungodly sinners have spoken against him." Four times in that one verse, the word ungodly is mentioned. And then verse 16 says, of those ungodly people, "These are murmurers, complainers." You know, I'm just reading that verse and these two verses in the book of Jude. And to be honest, I don't think God has too high of opinion of complainers and murmurers and people that are discontent and unsatisfied with things in their life. Don't be a complainer. Now, the Bible says, "Moreover, brethren, I would not that ye should be ignorant how that all our fathers were under the cloud and all passed through the sea and were all baptized unto Moses in the cloud and in the sea, and did all eat the same spiritual meat, and did all drink the same spiritual drink. For they drink of that spiritual rock that followed them, and that rock was Christ. But with many of them God was not well pleased, for they were overthrown in the wilderness. Now these things were our examples, to the intent we should not lust after evil things as they also lusted." God makes it very plain that those Old Testament examples of the children of Israel were our ensamples. They were intended to help us, is why they were given here in the New Testament. Now here it is in verse 10, part of this great example given of the children of Israel in the Old Testament. "Neither murmur ye, as some of them also murmured, and were destroyed of the destroyer." Now all these things happen unto them for ensamples, and they are written for our admonition, upon whom the ends of the world are come. Wherefore, let him that thinketh he standeth take heed, lest he fall. Listen, murmuring and complaining is a sin. And God gave us this example and said, neither murmur ye, as some of them also murmur. Don't be a complainer. Those examples give us further words about that in Exodus chapter number 15, verse number 23. And when they came to Marah, they could not drink of the waters of Marah, for they were bitter. Therefore the name of it was called Marah. And the people, here it is, murmured against Moses, saying, what shall we drink? And he cried unto the Lord, and the Lord showed him a tree which he had cast into the waters. The waters were made sweet. There he made for them a statute and an ordinance, and there he proved them. The children of Israel were put in a awkward, difficult circumstance. They were in a place called Marah, and they could not drink of those waters. And they cried out unto Moses, what shall we drink? They began to murmur, and many folks do, because of inconvenience. Because they are put in a very hard situation or a difficult circumstance. Listen, God provided the solution to their problem. God showed Moses a tree, and he cast that tree into the waters, and God gave to them what they needed. Matter of fact, verse 27 of that same chapter, and they came to Elim, where were 12 wells of water and 70 palm trees, and they encamped there by the waters. God not only provided in healing those waters and giving them immediate answer to their need, God led them to a place where they had 12 wells of water. They had enough water for every tribe. They had enough water to satisfy the longing of their needs. They had what they needed. God provided for them. Murmuring and complaining was what they were doing when they were put in a difficult circumstance. Listen, instead of complaining and griping about what we don't have, may the Lord help us to seek Him and take our burden to the Lord and leave it there. A lot of people, you don't have to wonder about when they're going through a difficulty because they're going to let you know about it. Now, another illustration in the next chapter in Exodus chapter number 16, we read in verse number 1, and they took their journey from Elim, and all the congregation of the children of Israel came unto the wilderness of Sin, which is between Elim and Sinai, on the 15th day of the second month after their departing out of the land of Egypt. And the whole congregation of the children of Israel murmured against Moses and Aaron in the wilderness. They came unto the wilderness of Sin, and the wilderness of Sin was noted as a place of murmuring. Now, I understand that's the name of that wilderness, but I tell you, they did some sinning in that wilderness as they were murmuring against Moses and Aaron, their authority in their life. They began to murmur. God places authority in our lives. It may be a pastor. It may be your parents. It may be an employer on your job. But God has placed authority, and God expects us to obey those authorities in our life. Here the children of Israel murmured against Moses, against their authority. Sometimes people murmur because they're in an awkward circumstance. Others murmur against those that have the rule over them. Listen, you better not ever be guilty of arguing and murmuring and complaining against God's leadership, who God has placed in authority in your life. Do not complain against that authority. God was using these instances to prove that He was the Lord their God, but all they could see was their situation, and they murmured and they complained. Exodus chapter number 17, we find another instance where the children of Israel found themselves without water. And all the congregation of the children of Israel journeyed from the wilderness of Sin after their journeys according to the commandment of the Lord, and pitched in Rephidim, and there was no water for the people to drink. Yet again they find themselves without water. You know, in the first instance over in Exodus chapter number 15, when they were without water, God showed Moses a tree and provided exactly what they needed. You would think that they would have learned that God was there and God would take care of them. How often does God show himself mighty on our behalf and meets our needs, and yet just a little ways down the road, we'll be filled with doubt and worry and begin to murmur and complain to the very same God that's met our needs in the past. May God help us to learn that our God will take care of us. God is able. God is all sufficient. God is able to meet your need. But my God shall supply all your need according to his riches and glory by Christ Jesus. God has an ample supply and can meet every need that we have. But the Bible says in Exodus 17, when they had no water for the people to drink, verse number 2, wherefore the people did chide with Moses. And the Bible says, and said, give us water that we may drink. And Moses said unto them, why chide ye with me? Wherefore do ye tempt the Lord? And the people thirsted there for water, and the people murmured against Moses and said, wherefore is this that thou hast brought us up out of Egypt to kill us and our children and our cattle with thirst? And Moses cried unto the Lord, saying, what shall I do unto this people? They be almost ready to stone me. These people very quickly forgot what God had done just a few chapters earlier and a few situations earlier. And now they're ready to kill Moses because they have not what they think they need. And Moses is in the middle of this murmuring and complaining by the people of God. Friend, I emphasize today our text in Philippians chapter number 2. The Bible says, do all things without murmurings and disputings. Friend, before we're finished today, let me remind you, please do not murmur and complain. Jesus has given us eternal life. Jesus has saved our soul. Jesus has made us part of his family. Friend, if you're saved, you have nothing to complain about on this earth. And friend, if you're not saved, we beg of you, come to Jesus and receive Jesus Christ as your personal Savior. That's all the time we have for the program today. May the Lord bless you as our prayer.
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I'm your host, Pastor Bill South. Yesterday, as we have been looking at this man at the Pool of Bethesda, we just saw some of the answer for his own need. We saw, of course, that he had a word of attention for his need. He was drawing attention to his need because he said that when the pool was stirred, I have no man to guide me. At a certain season, during this time when the Lord was walking the earth, there was an angel that stirred the waters, and when the waters were stirred and effervescing, whoever made it into the water at the Pool of Bethesda was healed of their infirmity. This man had been in this infirmity for 38 years. He was impotent. He was invalid. He was powerless in his ability to get any kind of help. And when the Lord said, "Wilt thou be made whole?" his response, of course, was, "I don't have anybody to help me. I don't have anybody who will help meet my need and will meet the need." And he draws attention to his need and the lack of help that he had. But then you see a word of alleviation. The Lord offers a word to alleviate the situation that he's in. "Rise, take up thy bed, and walk." He gives him the power. He's a man lacking power, but he gives him the power through his word to be able to overcome this infirmity that he has. His powerlessness is now empowered by the word of God. His powerless will is now empowered by the word of God because he's submitting himself to the authority of the scriptures. Now, often, if we ever don't do something the Lord has told us to do, it shows that we really don't want to do it. And if a person knows that the word of God has the answer, but they choose not to do what the Bible says, it's just an indication that they don't want to do it. So now we're going to see today a walk to attest to the answer. We're going to see what happens with this man after the Lord gives him the power to overcome this infirmity. So if you can, let's get our Bibles. Let's go over to John chapter number 5. As we study the answer of this man to the question that the Lord gives, "Wilt thou be made whole?" In the meantime, tonight is Wednesday night. It's our midweek Bible study and prayer time here at Pleasant View Baptist Church. If you do not have a church home you regularly attend, we'd love to have you join us tonight at 7 p.m. And then also on the Lord's Day, Sunday school is at 10. Our church services are at 11 and then also at 6 p.m. And we have transportation available for all the services if you're interested. Okay, if you can, let's get our Bibles. Let's go over to John chapter number 5, and let's take a look at the answer of the man to the question, "Wilt thou?"

Lord is on his way to Jerusalem to prepare for a feast of the Jews. And the Bible says in John chapter number 5, verse number 2, "Now there is at Jerusalem by the sheep market a pool, which is called in the Hebrew tongue Bethesda, having five porches." Now, these five porches were there for a purpose, and the Bible tells us that they were there because there were a great multitude of impotent folk, of blind, halt, withered, waiting for the moving of the water. "For an angel went down at a certain season into the pool and troubled the waters. Whosoever then first after the troubling of the water stepped in was made whole of whatsoever disease he had." Now, the Bible doesn't explain this, but I believe it happened simply because the Bible is telling us what took place. And verse number 5 says, "And a certain man was there, which had an infirmity 38 years. When Jesus saw him lie..." Okay, so this man is lying down in one of the porches, probably under the roof there of one of the porches. And the Bible says that Jesus knew that he had been now a long time in that case. So he's been in this condition a long time, and it is evident, 38 years, it is evident that he has been in that condition. The Lord asked him a question, "Wilt thou be made whole?" So the Lord saw a need. After he saw a need, he was aware of the man's need, and he made an appraisal of his need. And by asking him about his wholeness, he's more concerned, or as concerned, about his spiritual condition as he is about his physical condition. Because the wholeness deals with the peace, the completeness, the well-being of the person. It encompasses health, safety, prosperity, and it also involves tranquility of soul. And so therefore, there's more involved in just being made whole than just having your physical infirmity cared for. And the man answered. He offered a word of attention, a word to attention. He says, "I have no man." He tells the Lord and begins to offer excuses. What should have been a yes or no question, he offers excuses for his situation. And he says that he has no man when the water is troubled to put me into the pool, but while I'm coming, another steppeth down before me. And so he offers this excuse as to why he has been 38 years in this condition. "I don't have anybody to help me. I don't have any help from anybody." As a pastor, you have no idea how many times I've heard those statements. From individuals who are in sin, from individuals who are in situations where they are struggling, and there is an issue that is there, it is evident, but the Bible plainly says a certain thing for them to do, and they said, "Well, I don't have anybody to help me. I don't have anybody to help me like everybody else does. I'm not able to do what everybody else can do because of my infirmity, because of my lack of power in this area." But the Lord rebukes him. He rebukes him by letting him know, by giving him a word of alleviation. He says, "Rise, take up thy bed and walk." Just do it. Just get up and go after it. And when the Lord offered the solution of just getting up and rising, taking up his bed and walking, at this point, this man has a decision to make. And if we ever have a truth from the Word of God given to us that shows us how to overcome our infirmity, our issue, our problem, and the Bible says, "Just do this," and we don't do it, it shows that we really don't want to be relieved from the infirmity. And this man had to make a choice. So what did he do? Well, the Bible tells us in verse number 8, Jesus saith unto him, "Rise, take up thy bed and walk." And verse number 9 says, "And immediately the man was made whole and took up his bed and walked. And on the same day was the Sabbath." Now, we'll get into that in just a few minutes. But the Bible says he was made whole. He had peace in his heart. He had a word from the Lord. He had not just physical health, but he had the peace. He had the completeness. The state of mind was whole and not undivided. He had health and safety and prosperity. He had all of those things that were now at his availability because of what the Word of God said. And the Word of God said, "Wilt thou be made whole? Rise, take up thy bed and walk."
Now, too often in our lives, we are guilty of building what we call a stronghold in our life based on what the Word of God has to say. The Bible talks about this in the book of 2 Corinthians. In 2 Corinthians chapter number 10, the Bible discusses the stronghold, and he lets us know. He says, "For though we walk in the flesh, we do not war after the flesh." And he says in verse number 5 of 2 Corinthians 10, "Casting down imaginations and every high thing that exalteth itself against the knowledge of God, and bringing into captivity every thought to the obedience of Christ, and having in a readiness to revenge all disobedience when your obedience is fulfilled." And he lets us know in verse number 4 that the weapons of our warfare are not

0: Lord has told him, rise, take up thy bed and walk. And because his will had been revived and had been helped, he immediately did what the Lord told him to do. Now, too often, like I say, we build up these strongholds and we begin to exalt these things against the knowledge of God. And we begin to say, it's not that simple. That's not what the Bible means. The Bible can't mean that. The Bible can't be talking about my situation. My situation is totally different. You know, the psalmist in Psalm number 73, he isolated himself. He said, God is good to Israel and good to them that are of an upright heart. But he said, as for me. And we oftentimes put ourselves in a totally different category from everybody else. And for some reason, we want to make our situation so much worse than what anyone else has ever faced. My friend, we don't have to do that. We can believe what the Bible says. The Bible is true. The Bible was the resource that God used to birth us into the family of God. Being born again, not of corruptible seed, but of incorruptible by the word of God, which liveth and abideth forever. We believed what God said. I'm honest with you, in looking back, I don't see how I was able to be saved. As wicked as I was, as vile as I was, and the things that I had done, I don't see how in the world I was able to be saved. But I believed God's word. And I believed what God said, that Jesus Christ died for me and that he was willing to save someone like me, as wicked as I was. And I believed it. And the Lord saved me. And if you'll believe what God says, you'll find out that what God says is right. The answer to many of our problems is just simply doing what God says, pulling down those strongholds and believing the word of God. My friend, you can believe and you can trust the word of God.
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0: Hello, friends. 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
0: 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We'll begin our program, as we usually do, with a song from one of our services. The ladies trio of Mount Sinai Baptist Church come around and sings for us, He Leadeth Me. Hope it'll be a blessing.

0: Thank you, ladies, for that wonderful message and song. And now for today's message, we turn again to the book of Acts, chapter 9, where Saul of Tarsus meets the Lord on the Damascus Road. And, of course, when he was on the way to Damascus, in verse 3, he came near Damascus, and suddenly there shined round about him a light from heaven, and he fell to the earth and heard a voice saying unto him, Saul, Saul, why persecutest thou me? And he said, Who art thou, Lord? And the Lord said, I am Jesus, whom thou persecutest. It is hard for thee to kick against the pricks. And he, trembling and astonished, said, Lord, what would thou have me to do? And the Lord said unto him, Arise, and go into the city, and it shall be told thee what thou must do. And the men which journeyed with him stood speechless, hearing a voice, but seeing no man. And Saul arose from the earth, and when his eyes were opened, he saw no man. But they led him by the hand, and brought him into Damascus. And he was 3 days without sight, neither did eat nor drink. We'll stop reading there for time's sake. The message we're listening to this week on the broadcast, we have simply entitled, From Crooked Avenue to Straight Street. Now, as we give an exposition of this passage of Scripture, we have mentioned in verse 1 and 2, Saul's attacking. Verse 3 through 8, Saul's arresting. But we've dealt at length this week with verse number 9, and we call this Saul's adjusting. He is 3 days without sight, neither did eat or drink. 3 days in the dark. 3 days of reviewing an ill-spent life. 3 days of rethinking his theology. 3 days of rehashing and revisiting the aims and goals of his past. And, of course, as you look at some of the epistles he wrote, like the book of Philippians, all those past things that he had attained to, he counted but loss that he might gain Christ. So in these 3 days in the dark, we call it a time of Paul's adjusting. And we're going to pick up and continue that thought as we join the services at Mount Sinai Baptist Church.
1: But Jesus exposed that crowd and said, you don't practice what you preach. You just bring others into bondage and you won't even lift your finger to fulfill what you're preaching. Man, he showed them that there's a bunch of hypocrites. But you know, they were doing what they did for show. They'd sound a trumpet. And when they make long prayers in the public places, and when they would fast, they'd make a big to-do of it because they wanted the praise of men. But this was a religion that was vain, and the religion that the self-justification, what vanity it was. Paul was thinking about all of that. 3 days in the dark of soul searching. 3 days, I'm sure, wondering how he could have been so wrong. I got to tell you, Saul of Tarsus, before he got saved, was sincere. He was a sincere Jew, Pharisee, Judaizer. He's sincere in his religion. He went to great lengths in his religion, but he was sincerely wrong. You know, you'll find people today say, well, it don't matter what folk believe, just as long as they're sincere. Saul was sincere, but he was sincerely wrong. Religion without reality, revelation without the Redeemer is vain. I want you to know, brother and sister, listen to me, that here Paul, 3 days in the dark, thinking about all of his life and wondering, how could I have been so wrong? God's going to make such an impression on his soul. He's trembling in the dark. As you think about what's just transpired, how that he had witnessed and even promoted the death of the saints and went to lock men and women up and spared none of them. And man, he was reaping havoc to the Lord's church. And actually, the whole time, he was attacking the very God that he thought he was serving. Because Jesus said, Why persecutest thou me? When you touched the church, you touched him. 3 days in the dark of soul stripping, casting away the things he once trusted in, doing what he said in Philippians, counting it all but just a bunch of manure, dung, all my good works to self-justification of works, all my religious practices while rejecting the light of revelation, all of it's just a pile of manure. That's what the word dung means. Refuse. No good for nothing. There's a lot of folk trusting in this, that, and other good works. People are trusting in things they're doing and catechisms they're saying and works that they're accomplishing to justify them. But there's only one thing that'll justify a sinner before God, and that is the blood of Jesus Christ, God's own Son, applied to their heart. It's the blood. 3 days overwhelmed by the glory of God. 3 days in the dark. I think there in those days he also meditated much on Old Testament passages concerning the Messiah and began to really realize how they were fulfilled in Christ Jesus. He'd studied that book. He'd learned that book. He was a doctor in the law. I mean, he knew. He'd been taught by the best. He'd memorized it. He'd been raised a strict sect of Phariseeism. Man, they had standards that they had to come up to be a Pharisee. So he had the head knowledge, but he had no heart knowledge until he got off a crooked avenue and got on straight street. 3 days in the dark. 3 days of remorse over his bloodthirsty attack upon the Lord's church, grieving in his heart. How could I have been so blind? 3 days in the dark, wondering what word would come from heaven. What would the sentence be? Now, Saul was a big enemy before. I mean, he was a chief. He called himself the chief of sinners. He is a big enemy. And, you know, he asked the Lord, "What would thou have me to do?" And the Lord just simply said in verse 6, "Arise and go into the city, and it shall be told thee what thou must do." He doesn't know what's going to be told. He doesn't know what sentence may be meted out unto him. 3 days in the dark, wondering what the sentence might be. So we see, to say the least, wouldn't you agree with me, that these were 3 days of adjustment. We've seen Paul attacking the church, arrested by Christ, but we see him adjusting his attitude and his heart as he's there 3 days without sight, and he's also fasting and praying. I mean, he has focused every thought, every intent. He's focusing on himself and all that he'd done wrong and on Christ and all that Christ was. And he's not being sidetracked by sights or by smells or by food. The issue of his heart is, what about Jesus? What about Jesus? And it's the glory light that has, man, that he just did all of this. The glory light brought him into such self-examination. Saul's adjusting. Let me end with this morning. In verse 10 through verse 17, and I may just get part of this done, I want you to think about Saul's assuring. God was so gracious to send some assurance to Saul.

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Please join us again at the same time tomorrow for another Sounds from Sinai radio broadcast. Now, if you'd like a copy of today's message in its entirety, then simply write us here at Mount Sinai Baptist Church, 830 Country Club Road, Pickens, South Carolina, zip 29671. And please, when you write, include the date of this program and the call letters of this radio station. That address again, Mount Sinai Baptist Church, 830 Country Club Road, Pickens, South Carolina, zip 29671. And now, until we meet again on tomorrow's broadcast, this is Pastor Rudy Smith saying, may the Lord bless you, is our prayer.

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1: With SRN News, I'm Bob Agnew in Washington. After convening a meeting of his cabinet today, President Trump held a press conference with those cabinet members and also had some parting words of congratulations for Tulsi Gabbard for doing a good job as the head of his National Intelligence Agency.
2: Then she declassified numerous historic documents of special public interest, including related to the JFK and RFK assassinations, which everybody wanted to see, and we're now releasing a lot of things having to do with space. You know, it's people are very interested in it. It actually became the number one topic. We're releasing a lot of information having to do with extraterrestrial.
1: And Tulsi Gabbard is resigning her post to attend to the health of her ailing husband. Kelly Loeffler, administrator of the U.S. Small Business Administration, told the Salem Radio Network's Hugh Hewitt, it's an honor to serve President Trump in that role.
3: There has never been a more important time for not just resolving so many national security issues, but economic security issues in this country. And President Trump is moving so quickly to do it on so many fronts. It's a great honor. It's very humbling every day to serve this great president, to serve our nation.
1: And Loeffler appeared on the Hugh Hewitt program. Another giant leap for mankind and all of his gear. NASA's Lori Glaze, head of the Artemis mission, says the Blue Origin lunar lander will haul up enough gear for a manned lunar base to provide the first foothold beyond Earth for humanity.
4: With Moonbase, Artemis astronauts will stay longer, explore farther, and conduct the kinds of science that advances exploration itself. Understanding how humans operate off-world, how we build infrastructure, and how we prepare for Mars.
1: The Blue Origin lunar lander may launch this fall. The ship capable of ferrying tons of gear to the lunar surface. It would all be preparation for an eventual manned base on the moon. This is SRN News.
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Taking a look at our weather currently, it is 83 degrees, partly cloudy with a 30% chance of thunderstorms and showers, mainly after 4 p.m. Tonight, a 30% chance of showers and thunderstorms before 8 p.m. And on Thursday, a chance of showers and thunderstorms before 3 p.m. with a high of 84. Coming up at 4 o'clock is the fellowship broadcast with the afternoon prayer time at 4:15. 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

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And how long did you have to wait? Or did the answer come at all? Words are mere expressions of thought, nothing more. Believing, my friend, is what really counts. And faith

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1: 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Our pastor is William Burroughs. He's heard every Wednesday on this program. Jesus saves, Jesus
2: saves. Welcome into the midweek edition of the Fellowship Broadcast. Thank you for tuning in today, and Lord willing, on the broadcast today, Pastor Burroughs will be along with us and continue with thoughts out of Numbers chapter number 13 and what to do at the crossroads of life. I know you want to stay tuned for that, and he'll be along with us in just a few moments. I want to encourage you to go by our website, fellowshiptrackleague.org. You can find many different ways of looking up information about the Track League and what God is doing with the Track League, now crossing 5.5 billion gospel tracks. Pastor Burroughs will be along right after this letter from a life that's been changed by the power of a gospel track.
3: 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Dear Fellowship Track League, I wanted to write a quick note to communicate the blessing of the ministry that you have faithfully labored in there in Lebanon, Ohio. While I was in the Marine Corps, one little thing happened to me that blessed me. I was handed a gospel track, and it changed my life. And it has been a blessing and a quick, simple way to get the gospel out into the hands of lost people is with a gospel tract. Keep printing the Word of God, and thank you for Fellowship Tract League. God loves you. And that from John in North Carolina.
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5: Hello, this is Pastor Burroughs. I want to thank you for listening to the broadcast today. We're going to pick up where we left off last week in Numbers chapter 13. When Israel, they got to that crossroads, ready to go into Canaan land, the promised land. They've been delivered from Egypt, which is a picture of salvation, right? In the book of Exodus, their deliverance from Egypt. And then Leviticus shows them how to live, how to worship God, right? Just like us, when we get saved, we don't know how to live. Well, that's really what a picture of Leviticus is. They get into Numbers, and they're ready to go into Canaan land, which is really a picture for us saints. It's a picture of living in the perfect center of the will of God, a life of faith, obedience to Him, victorious Christian living, we would call that. They get a chance to do that, and instead, you know what, they don't live by faith, and the consequences are going to be great. But, you know, really everything, the whole problem with Israel was a lack of faith. When Moses was rehearsing to the next generation ready to go into Canaan land again, in Deuteronomy chapter 132, he said, "Yet in this thing you did not believe the Lord your God." That's right. Now, I'll tell you, we said last week, a lack of faith gives us an abnormal amount of anxiety. It caused them sleepless night. Numbers 14:1 said, "All the congregation lifted up their voice and cried, and the people wept that night." And I don't know, you look at them, you think, why didn't they trust God? He's already shown His power in delivering them out of Egypt. I mean, the most powerful nation in the world. Here they are, a bunch of slaves. He delivers them out of them. Provide, you talk about provision. He's fed them for 2 years almost in the wilderness here. 2 to 3 million people, water, food, took care of them. All the miracles, crossed the Red Sea, all the miracles in Egypt. And, you know, they focus on the trial instead of God. And that was the problem. They were looking at God through the problem instead of looking at the problem through God. My friends, we've got to be careful, because we can be guilty of the same thing, can't we? God's done so much for us. He's delivered us. So if you're saved, he's delivered you. He's provided for you. He's taken care of you, right? You've seen answered prayer. So we've got to be careful there. I'll tell you something else. We looked at last week, a lack of faith will take away our peace. Numbers 14:1, they cried all night, didn't sleep that night. I'll tell you what, when you lack faith, when your faith is not in a proper place, I'll tell you what, you won't have a proper view of God. You really won't. Let's look at Deuteronomy 1:27. And ye murmured in your tents and said, because the Lord hated us, he hath brought us forth out of the land of Egypt to deliver us into the hand of the Amorites to destroy us. You see, my friends, a lack of faith will give you an improper view of God. You'll question the goodness of God. The Lord don't hate them. He's ready to bring them into Canaan land. He's ready to fulfill his promise, keep his word, and he always does. Also, a lack of faith is seen in the exaggeration they have of their trial or obstacle that's before them. In Deuteronomy 1:28, whither shall we go up? Our brethren have discouraged our hearts, saying, the people is greater and taller than we. Well, they're not all taller than them. Listen to this. The cities are great and walled up to heaven. Well, there's some walled cities there. They're not all walled, and they certainly don't. The walls don't go to heaven, but that's what a lack of faith does. The problems, the trials, the obstacles are exaggerated. It says, moreover, we have seen the son of Anakim's there. Well, there are giants there. Okay, I'll give them that one. But listen, you know, really, other people had fought giants, and no, and Moses is going to try to reason with them along these lines, really, so the next generation doesn't make the same mistake. Other people have defeated giants. But my goodness, you have God on your side, and look what God's already done. See, faith robs you of peace. Faith gives you an improper view of God, the goodness of God, exaggerates trials, the obstacles in your path. That's what a lack of faith does. Faith says, Deuteronomy 1:29, then I said unto you, dread not, neither be afraid of them. The Lord your God, which goeth before you, he shall fight for you according to all that he did for you in Egypt before your eyes and in the wilderness where thou hast seen how that the Lord thy God bare thee as a man doth bear his son in all the way that you went until you came into this place. You see, that's what faith says. Faith says we can do it with God's help. Look at this. Verse 32, he says, yet in this thing you did not believe the Lord your God. See, the whole problem was a lack of faith, a lack of trusting in God. You may say, preacher, they were crazy. But how often do we have an abnormal amount of anxiety in a trial simply because we are not trusting God? You know, think of it this way. I mean, he promised us his provision, right? He told us in Matthew 6:25-6, he says, therefore I say unto you, take no thought for your life, what you shall eat, what you shall drink, nor yet for your body, what you shall put on. Is not the life more than meat, and the body more than raiment? Behold, the fowls of the air, they sow not, neither do they reap, nor gather in a barn, yet your heavenly Father feedeth them. Are you not much better than they? I mean, he promised us provision. He promised us his presence. He said, I'll never leave thee nor forsake thee. He's promised us his power. We've got his Holy Spirit. Philippians 4:13 says, I can do all things through Christ who strengtheneth me. We have all these promises, and yet many Christians do not enter the rest of Canaan land, this living in the center of God's will. Oh, my friends, be careful. God's been so good to us. Again, what's going to happen is if you don't have good faith, if you don't have, you know, a reasonable amount of faith, if your faith is weak and it real maybe no faith, I'll tell you what, you're going to doubt the goodness of God. You're going to be robbed of peace. The trials will be exaggerated. I'll tell you what, and you're going to, just like here, you're going to suffer defeat. And that's what happened there. Really, it was a generation that wasted their life, really. That's what happened. They wasted their life. They didn't get to go in to the promised land. Let's learn from these people. Let us live by faith. Well, let's trust his word. I like Psalm 127:2. He says, it is vain for you to rise up early, to sit up late, to eat the bread of sorrows, for so he giveth his beloved sleep. My friend, if you're saved, that's you, right? Are you trusting? I like that old song. Are you fully trusting in his grace this hour? Oh, we can trust him. He's proved it in the past, and we have his promises. Let's live a life of faith and do all we can while we can for the Lord. Thanks for listening today, my friends. 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

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The Bible reminds us that God is near to all who call upon Him in truth. What a great comfort it is to know that we can come to Him anytime, any place.

Let's go to our Heavenly Father in prayer. Heavenly Father, we come to you in Jesus' name, and we just want to thank you for this day. Thank you for letting us come together in prayer, even over the airwaves. Thank you for every person listening right now. You know their heart, what they're going through, and what they need.

Lord, help us to slow down and focus on you. Meet each person right where they are. If someone is hurting, please comfort them. If someone is sick, we ask you to touch their body and bring healing. For those who feel weighed down or discouraged, give them strength, peace, and renewed hope. Your word tells us to pray for the peace of Jerusalem, and we do that now. Please bring peace and protection to Jerusalem. Guide our leaders as they make decisions about Israel. Help them to do what is right and lead with honesty and truth. We also pray for our country, and especially for the soldiers on the borders, our police officers, and first responders. Watch over them. Keep them safe. Give them courage. Be with their families and give them peace during uncertain times. We lift up our president and all those in authority. Please give them wisdom to make right decisions. We also pray for the churches and pastors meeting tonight. Be with each pastor as he preaches your word. Give clarity, boldness, and power, and prepare the hearts of those who hear. Lord, we lift up the ministries of Tabernacle Baptist Church, the Helen Seitler Senior Apartments, Tabernacle Children's Home and the New Build Project, Tabernacle Baptist College and Christian Day School, the TBMI Mission Board, the bookstore, and WTBI Radio. And we especially pray for Pastor and Mrs. Benton. Please strengthen them, encourage them, and bless them as they serve you. Lord, we bring the needs of our listeners before you. A man having difficulty with his arm and is in much pain. A grandchild under the doctor's care. A man with stage 4 colon cancer. He's in chemo treatments. Two sisters caring for their mother. Please give them wisdom and guidance. A listener's grandson who has health needs and is facing surgery. A son with brain cancer. A woman who is sick. A son who has very serious leg problems is facing surgery. Anne Marie, a double lung transplant recipient. Please continue to allow her body to heal. A grandchild who will be going on a mission trip this summer. Please put your hand of protection on them and provide their needs. A woman with nerve trouble, which affects many areas. A grandchild with a cleft palate and doctor appointments upcoming. A woman with serious health needs and kidney disease. A man in need of prayer. A man and woman in need of prayer. A mother and daughter, both with health needs. A woman who has serious health needs and is facing surgery. A listener with an urgent unspoken request. A nephew recovering from open heart surgery. A listener continuing to heal after surgery, please renew their strength. Families who are bereaved from the death of a loved one.
a listener awaiting test results, a father with cancer and is in hospice care, the friend of a listener in hospice, a listener's brother who is sick, and the listener's friend who has pneumonia and is under the doctor's care. Lord, thank you for allowing us to bring these requests before you. Thank you for hearing us. Thank you for answering in your way and in your time, and for always being with us. 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We pray this prayer in Jesus' name. Amen.

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0: This is the Gospel Hour, making known to this nation the gospel of Jesus Christ. 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
1: Hello, everyone, and welcome to the Gospel Hour. I'm David Green, director of the Gospel Hour, inviting you to stay tuned with us for the entire program today, because we have a very special song for you, and we are continuing with our series of messages on the new birth, as preached and taught by my late father, Dr. Oliver B. Green. And we'll get to that in a moment, but as I said, we've got a great song for you today by the Gospel Hour singers and musicians. It is called The Stranger of Galilee. Now, this song is also on one of my two favorite albums that we have produced. It's called Musical Stories of Faith and Courage. A great, great album. This is one of the songs. If you'd like the album, just contact us, call us, email us, go to the website, and you can get that album. So enjoy the music, and after that, Dr. Green.

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1: Heavenly Father, lead us as we study today for Jesus' sake. Amen. Now, the last 2 days, I've talked about the name. Now, yesterday when I left the radio, I said the disciples were the first pastors, the first missionaries, the first evangelists in the church. And I said they preached the name of Jesus. You say, Brother Green, can you prove that from the scripture? All right. In Acts 8 and verse 4, therefore they that were scattered abroad went everywhere preaching Baptist doctrine. Oh, wait, whoa, back up, preacher. Yes, okay, all right, fine, I will. I'll back up. No, they didn't go everywhere preaching Baptist doctrine. They didn't go everywhere preaching Methodist doctrine or Presbyterian or Pentecostal or Catholic or Lutheran or Episcopalian. What did they preach? They went everywhere preaching the Word. W-O-R-D, the Word. Why? Verily, verily, I say unto you, he that heareth my Word and believeth on him that sent me hath everlasting life. Why did they preach the Word? For by grace are you saved through faith, and that not of yourselves, it is a gift of God. So then faith cometh by hearing, and hearing by the word of God. The word. Why did they preach the word? Nicodemus, except a man be born again, he cannot see the kingdom of God. Why did they preach the word? Being born again, not of corruptible seed, but incorruptible by the word of God. Why did these disciples preach the word? Why did they have a singular message? Listen, I preached unto you first of all that which I received, how that Christ died for our sins, according to the scriptures. He was buried, and he rose again the third day, according to the scriptures. Beloved, you may say what you please about the messages of these men. These disciples that were called of God, ordained of God, and sent by the Lord Jesus Christ, anointed by the Holy Spirit on the day of Pentecost, they had a singular message, Christ. Now, here is the main scripture that I want us to study today. Then Philip went down to the city of Samaria. I'm reading Acts 8:5 now. Then Philip went down to the city of Samaria and preached. And preached religion unto them. No. Back up, preacher. All right, fine. Then Philip went down to the city of Samaria and preached morality unto them. He preached that everybody in Samaria should quit drinking and clean up the city. Nope. Back up again. All right, fine. I will. Philip, what did you preach? What did you have in your sermon notebook, Philip? What did you have in your sermon briefcase, Philip? Here's the message. Then Philip went down to the city of Samaria, and he preached Christ unto them. He preached Christ unto them. Philip, did you have a singular message? Didn't you preach morality? Didn't you preach baptism? Didn't you preach church membership? Didn't you preach good living? What did you preach, Philip? I preached Christ Jesus. And the people with one accord gave heed unto those things which Philip spake, hearing and seeing the miracles that he did. For unclean spirits, crying with a loud voice, came out of many that were possessed with him, and many taken with palsies, lame or healed. And there was great joy in the city. Jesus Christ brings joy to the heart and joy to the city. Now listen, I'm not sacrilegious when I say this. I say it in love. But when I look at the faces of some dear church members, I don't see much joy. I don't see much joy. And Jesus in the heart puts joy in the heart, and certainly joy in the heart shows on the face. Not all the time, but sometime. Now, let's skip to save time, because the main scripture that I wanted to use is the passage I've just read, and this passage. And, verse 26, watch it now. And the angel of the Lord spake unto Philip, saying, arise and go toward the south, unto the way which goeth down from Jerusalem to Gaza, which is desert. You know, I had the privilege about some years ago of traveling that road. I spent 10 weeks in Jerusalem, and the Bible ends, and I had the privilege of traveling down the road to Gaza. And I thought, as I went down that road with Missionary Ward, I thought, my, one day Philip traveled this road. And he arose and he went, and behold, a man of Ethiopia, a eunuch of great authority. In other words, this man to whom the Holy Spirit sent Philip was not an ordinary man. That is, we would say, a man of the lower rank and file. He was an outstanding man. He was the in charge of all the treasure. And he had come up to Jerusalem, that is, of Ethiopia, the queen of Ethiopia. He had come up to Jerusalem, according to verse 27, he had come to worship. Now listen, I want you to see this, because it's tremendous. I'm preaching on the new birth, the new birth. Jesus did not come to make men moral. He came to make men, new creations in Christ Jesus. And that's what happened to the eunuch, the Ethiopian eunuch. Now, watch it. He came to Jerusalem to worship, and he was returning, and sitting in his chariot, read Isaiah the prophet. It says in the King James Version, Isaiah, it's Isaiah the prophet. That's the old English for Isaiah. Then the Spirit, capitalized, the Holy Spirit, said unto Philip, go near and join thyself to this chariot. Now, get the picture. Philip left a revival where he had been preaching Jesus Christ. He joined himself to a lone traveler, an Ethiopian, an outstanding character. And he was returning from Jerusalem, the city of worship, the city of the temple, the city where many thousands went to worship. Now, the Holy Spirit said, Philip, join yourself to this chariot. Verse 30, and Philip ran thither to him and heard him read. Now, Philip heard him reading. Now watch it. He was reading the Word of God. Reading the Word of God. He didn't get a book. Now wait a minute. He didn't get a book on Baptist doctrine. He didn't get a book on Methodist doctrine. And he didn't purchase a book on Judaism. He was reading the scroll of Isaiah. Now watch it. Philip heard him reading. And he said, understandest thou what thou readest? Do you understand what you're reading? And he said, how can I except some man should guide me? And he desired Philip that he should come up and sit with him. Now listen, beloved. I made the statement, I believe, on Monday of this week, that the dirtiest gang of thieves this side of hell is a gang of religious leaders that will lead you wrong. God calls ministers to lead people in the right way, in the paths of righteousness, if you please. God calls ministers to lead people to Jesus. Now, the Holy Spirit said, Philip, join yourself to the chariot. He did. And the man was reading Isaiah, the Word of God. Philip said, do you understand what you're reading? He said, I don't. And how can I, except some man help me? Now watch it. And he desired Philip that he would come up and sit with him. The place of the scripture which he read was this. He was led as a sheep to the slaughter, and like a lamb dumb before his shearer, so openeth he not his mouth. In his humiliation, his judgment was taken away, and who shall declare his generation? For his life is taken from the earth. Now read on with me, follow it closely. And the eunuch answered Philip and said, I pray thee, of whom speakest the prophet this, of himself or some other man? Now you see, this man was an outstanding man, an outstanding Ethiopian, a man in the higher bracket, and certainly he had had the educational opportunities of the day, but he was in total ignorance concerning the man Christ Jesus and the Lamb of God, foreordained before the foundation of the world to die for the sins of the people, as Jesus died on Mount Calvary. Now, the man didn't know anything, and it was up to Philip to lead him right. Lead him right. Now, suppose Philip had said, now, you come on down and let me baptize you and join up with us. Now, he didn't do that. I know, I understand he baptized him later, but not until after he was saved. I believe in baptism. I've been baptized, and I was also put under the water when I was 13, but I wasn't saved. Then after God saved me at the age of 19 and a half, I was put under the water. I was baptized, immersed in water in the name of the Father and of the Son and of the Holy Ghost. I was baptized because I was born again, not to be born again. Now read on. And the eunuch said, Philip, who is this fellow speaking about, himself, some other? Then, now here's the verse. I love this. I love it. I love it. Brother, I stand on it. I preach it. I love it. Listen. Then Philip opened his mouth, and he began at the same scripture, and he preached unto him Jesus. He began at the same scripture, and he preached Christ. Christ. Hallelujah. Jesus. He preached Jesus. He didn't preach church membership. He didn't preach baptism. He didn't preach Judaism. He didn't preach Methodism. He didn't preach Pentecostalism. He preached Jesus. Hallelujah. That's the name. That's the name. No other name under heaven given among men. Jesus. Jesus. Whosoever shall call upon the name of the Lord Jesus shall be saved. So Philip opened his mouth, and he began at the same scripture, and he preached unto him Jesus. And as they went on their way, they came unto a certain water. And the eunuch said, see, here's water. Why, what doth hinder me to be baptized? Now wait just a second. Here is a verse that is dynamite. And I read it slowly. Philip said, if you're willing to join my denomination, I'll baptize you. No, back up. All right, fine, I will be glad to. Amen. I misquoted it, sure, did it intentionally. I did it to arrest you and to stop you and to get you to think. And Philip said, if thou believest with all thine heart, H-E-A-R-T. God doesn't deal with heads. God deals with heart, with hearts. From the heart proceed the issues of life. As a man thinketh in his heart, out of the heart proceed evil thoughts, adultery, fornication, and so on. Mark 7:21-23. I said, Philip opened his mouth and he preached Jesus. And the eunuch said, here's some water. Why not baptize me? And Philip said, if you believe with all of your heart, thou mayest. And the eunuch answered and said, I believe that Jesus Christ is the Son of God. And he commanded the chariot to stand still. And they went down both into the water. Both Philip and the eunuch went down into the water. He baptized him. And when they were come up out of the water, the Spirit of the Lord caught Philip away, that the eunuch saw him no more. And he went on his way rejoicing. And he, the eunuch, went on his way rejoicing. The Holy Ghost caught Philip away from him, and he left him, and he went on his way rejoicing. Now, listen. What do we have in the passage that I've just read to you today? First of all, they that were scattered abroad went everywhere preaching the word. Second, Philip went down to Samaria, and he preached Christ unto them. Third, the Holy Ghost said, Philip, leave the revival in Samaria. Go down the road and I'll lead you. And he did. And when Philip was traveling down the road to Gaza, he saw the chariot. And the Holy Spirit said, join yourself to the chariot. So he ran. And he found the Ethiopian reading the book of Isaiah. And he was reading about the lamb led to the slaughter. And as the sheep dumb before the shearer, so the Lamb of God opened not his mouth. Now, Philip said, do you understand what you're reading? And the man said, I don't. So Philip explained to him, by beginning at the same verse, and he preached unto him Christ. He preached Jesus, and he told the man about the Lamb of God who died. Shed his blood for the remission of sin. Now, the Ethiopian said, here's some water. Why can't I be baptized? Philip said, if you believe with all your heart, I'll baptize you. And what was the man's confession? What was the man's confession? He said, I believe that Jesus Christ was the Son of God. I believe that. So Philip baptized him. Now listen. I do not, I never have denied that believers ought to be baptized, but only believers. And when we believe, we're saved. And baptism doesn't add anything to our salvation. Baptism is an outward testimony of an inward change of heart. An old man buried, a new man raised to walk in newness of life. Salvation is by grace through faith plus nothing. By grace through faith plus nothing. That's salvation. And baptism is a testimony that we've died to the world. We're buried with Christ. We're raised to walk in newness of life. The Ethiopian was saved by believing in the name, the only name given unto heaven among men whereby we must be saved, the name of Jesus. Now, kind friend, Baptist friend, Methodist friend, Presbyterian friend, all friends, white friends, colored friends, rich friends, poor friends, you must be born again. And there's only one way, through the name of Jesus. He came into his own, and his own received him not. But to as many as received him, to them gave he the power to become the sons of God, even to them that believe on his name. Even to them that believe on his name, which were born. Not of blood, nor of flesh, nor of the will of man, but born of God. John's Gospel, chapter 1, verses 11, 12, and 13. Born of God. Being born again, not of corruptible seed, but incorruptible, by the word of God. 1 Peter 1:23. No wonder the songwriter said, sweetest name on mortal tongue, sweetest carol ever sung, Jesus, blessed Jesus. How was the eunuch saved? By believing on Jesus. How was the Samaritan saved? By believing on Jesus. What did the disciples preach? They preached the word. Why did they preach the word? Faith comes by hearing, hearing by the word of God. Romans 10:17. Verily, verily, I say unto you, he that heareth my word and believeth on him that sent me hath everlasting life and shall not come into condemnation, but is passed from death unto life. The word of God brings salvation. The word of God brings saving faith. Believe on the Lord Jesus Christ, and thou shalt be saved. Kind friend by the radio, have you surrendered your heart to Jesus? Have you believed on the Lord Jesus Christ? If you have not, God grant this be the happy day that you bow your head and let the Lord Jesus wash your sins away in his precious blood. Will you do it? Our Heavenly Father, in the name of Jesus, in the name of Jesus, save the soul that's nearest hell. Father God, thou dost know the need of every heart in Radio Land. Thou dost know those who are trembling under conviction. I pray that you'll save them. Especially, kind Father, especially that dear soul that's nearest the pit. In Jesus' name, amen.
2: 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Now, gift offer age contains a children's Bible, a King James Version Bible, and also a small book by my late mother, Mrs. Green. 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Pray about it. Do as the Lord directs. And if you can send at least $30 and ask for offer H, I'm going to send you the King James Version Kids Devotional Bible. A King James Version Bible, not a Scofield. It's a very colorful Bible that has Bible stories such as Jesus as the Good Shepherd and also on Noah and Moses and so on. Also has a lot of colorful images, about 100 in all. So there are Bible stories and also devotional readings in this Bible. The cover of the Bible is not a hardback. It's a flexible cover like your Bible itself. And on the cover are images of Noah's Ark and the animals, and they're in relief so that you can actually feel the difference in the animals on the cover. A wonderful Bible. This is a red letter edition, and there's a ribbon to keep your place and so on. Just like the best Bibles for adults. And then we have my mother's book, Treasures of Gold, a book for children with devotionals such as He is Able, Always, Obedience, and so on. A wonderful book for the youngster. So to get the book and the Bible, just ask for offer H and send your gift of at least $30. Here's how to make your donation.
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2: 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I hope you received a blessing today and will tune in again each and every time you can. And so, until next time, may the Lord bless you and keep you in His will.

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1: It's time now for the Victory Pulpit Radio Broadcast, a ministry of Victory Baptist Church in Anderson, South Carolina. Pastor Thrift and the congregation sincerely thank you for tuning in today and pray that God would use this study to help us in our walk with Christ. 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
2: All right, Matthew chapter 16, verse 13. When Jesus came into the coast of Caesarea Philippi, he asked his disciples, saying, "Whom do men say that I, the Son of Man, am?" And they said, "Some say that thou art John the Baptist, some Elias, and others Jeremias, or one of the prophets." He saith unto them, "But whom say ye that I am?" And Simon Peter answered and said, "Thou art the Christ, the Son of the living God." And Simon was dead on. He was the only one that spoke up, but he was the one that spoke up, and he was right. He is the Christ, the Son of the living God. Verse 17. And Jesus answered and said unto him, "Blessed art thou, Simon Barjona, for flesh and blood hath not revealed it unto thee, but my Father which is in heaven. And I say also unto thee that thou art Peter." Now the word Peter there is Petros, the Greek word, and I'm not getting into all kind of different Greeks and stuff, but the word Peter means Petros. The word rock is the word Petra. Petros is a little rock or a pebble. Petra is the big rock or the mountain. I say unto thee that thou art Peter, the little rock, and upon this rock, Christ, the big rock, I will build my church, and the gates of hell shall not prevail against it. Upon this rock, I will build my church. So Jesus said, I, Christ, will build my church. It's his church, and he's got to build it. It's his church. In Psalm 127, verse number 1, "Except the Lord build the house, they labor in vain that build it." God's got to build the house of God. God has got to build the church. Man's hands are involved in it. God gives us the privilege of having an involvement to it. But it's his church, and he's got to build it. We can build a building today. We can have a program with a group of people in that building, and we can gather people in that building through that program. We can call ourselves a church. But if God doesn't build it, then it's not his church. It's just part of religion. All of the true churches of God are God's church because God built that church. It's his church. "Upon this rock, I will build my church, and the gates of hell shall not prevail against it." That's why the gates of hell can't prevail against it, because it's his church. If it's not his church, the gates of hell don't have to prevail against it. They're already in the middle of it. There's some false churches out there. Well, listen, Satan's got his ministers and God's got his ministers. Satan has his churches and God has his churches. Satan's got his buildings that he calls churches, and God's got the ministries that he's blessed and honored and used for his honor and his glory. If it's a true church, it's built upon the foundation of Jesus Christ and him crucified. If it's anything else, it doesn't belong to God. It may call itself a church, but it doesn't belong to God if it's anything else. It is his church. I will build my church. Now, before we get into what is the church, because there's a lot of confusion about what is the church, we're going to look at what the church is not. The church is not a building. It's a body. And I'm not going to preach this point because I preached it in Sunday school just 2 weeks back. But the church is not a building. It is a body. Colossians 1:18, he is the head of the body, the church. Christ is the head of the body, the church. And we know we've got other scriptures that identify the members of the body. We as individual Christians make up the members of the body, but it is one body, the body of Christ. So the body of Christ is what some people call the universal church, or sometimes I might say the church at large. When I make that statement, I mean everybody's saved by the grace of God. Everybody is born again. They're going to heaven. You've experienced a new birth. You're part of the body of Christ. You're different members. I may be a foot, you may be a hand, somebody else may be an eye, somebody else may be an ear, but we all make up different members of the body, all give different gifts according to God's ministration, how that God ministers through us, but we make up one body. Christ is the body, and he identifies the body of Christ with the church. It's one in the same. So when we talk about the universal church, I hesitate calling it universal church, but the church at large, meaning not just the local assemblies, but all of the saved, all of those that are blood bought, we make up that one body, the church. So it's not a building. It is in the body. If this building comes down tonight, some storm comes in the middle of the night and destroys this building, We want to come tomorrow for a service and have church. We don't have to be in the building. The church wasn't destroyed. The building was, but the church wasn't. We're the church. The members of the church, the people are the church. It's not a building. It's a body. It's not a building. It's a body. Number two, it's not a place. It's a people. Acts chapter 2, verse number 47, the Bible said, the Lord added to the church daily such as should be saved. The Lord added to the church daily such as should be saved. He's not talking about building rooms on a building. He's not talking about extending the building. If the church was a building, he'd be talking about building on the building. He's talking about people. They added saved believers daily, people. So the church is not a building, it's a body. The church is not a place, it's a people. It's a people. The Lord added to the church daily such as should be saved. The church is not a fraternity. It's a family. Galatians 6:10, the Bible says we're a household of faith. We are one family. I used to love that song, and if I could put it on the screen, I've asked about it before, but we don't know the technology to make it work. I love that chorus, the family of God. We're all part of the family of God. It just means so much to me because that's what we are. I'm telling you, some of you folks are as close to me in my heart as my related family. Some of my related family are lost out in sin, and I love them, and I pray for them, and I fellowship with them to some degree, but I can't go some places they go because I'm a saved believer. God wouldn't want me to carry the Holy Ghost to some of those places. So there's some things that I can interact with you with that I can't interact with them with because of the way they're living, and they're lost and don't know God. So I'm closer to some of my church family members than I am some of my physical family members. We are part of a household of faith. We're all brothers and sisters. We are. That's what Jesus declared one time. He's talking about, look around, these are my brothers and sisters. This is my family. This is my family. Those that are saved by the grace of God. This is my family. We're all part of the household of faith. A fraternity. If you didn't go to college, you may not know this. The basic premise of a fraternity is identification, number one. They've all got their Greek symbols for their fraternity. And number two, having fun. And that's it. The only reason a fraternity exists is to have their identification and to have fun. They come in, they have fun, they go home. This is what a fraternity does. That's what when you go to college, they're all driving you to join their fraternity because they feel like the more the merrier. They can get you to join. They got more people. They also get more monies when they do that. A fraternity, the goal of it, we identify with this Greek symbol. This is us. And what do? We have fun. That's not a family. A family may have fun. We may enjoy ourselves and have fun. We not only rejoice with you, but we weep with you. We're going to help carry your burdens. When you weep, we weep. When you rejoice, we rejoice. When you pray, we pray. When you go through a hard time, we're going through it with you in prayer. We're right here for you. A family is right there with you. They'll go the extra mile. A fraternity won't. There are people out there this morning that call themselves churches, and they're nothing but a social club and a fraternity. How do you know that? Well, they got their identifying. They got their name. This is identifier. What do? They have fun. It's not about presenting the gospel. It's not about preaching truth. It's not about sending missionary. It's about having fun. They've got a segment in that what they call their church. They've got a segment to make sure everybody's entertained. Everybody's having fun. We're going to give the seniors this. We're going to give mid-level this. We're going to give young couples this. We're going to give the teenagers this. Give the adolescents this. We're going to give the daycare crowd this. We got seniors. We got it all covered, and everybody's got a fun activity to do. Now, I'm not against fun activities. Don't misunderstand me. But the premise of the church is not to come and have fun. We have fun. We enjoy ourselves. But the whole premise of the church is ministry. We are here to labor together. We're here to labor together. There are those out there that act more like a fraternity than they do a family. Something goes on there. Some works are so huge, so big. I talked to somebody the other week. They left a big, I won't say the name, but they left a big church with multiple campuses up here in the upstate. They went there for a couple of years, and then they were out sick in the hospital, almost dead. Nobody called. Nobody checked on them. Nobody prayed with them. Nobody visited them. Nobody was concerned. It's so large. I mean, you can't keep up with everything and everybody. But they had all kind of fun out there. Okay, even the baptism out there. You might can figure out by my description here. But even the baptism was a pool party. They had a pool party at the baptism. having fun. I'm just telling you, there are some places they're calling themselves church and they're a fraternity. They're there to have the identifying mark. We're part of this mark. That emblem is on every bit of literature they've got all over the place. And they're going to have fun. Even with the baptism, they're just going to have a grand old time. Where's the laboring? Where's the ministry? Why weren't you there to weep with that brother when he's down in his health? Why weren't you there to pray for him? A church is a family. It's not a fraternity. If you go down sick and someone from our church is not praying for you or not spreading that word, it's because you went there by yourself and didn't tell anybody else. We didn't know. We had no knowledge of it. But I guarantee if you don't show up after a few Sundays, we're going to find out where you're at. Not being nosy, just to see if we need to be praying for you. We're going to pray for you. We're going to be there. A family does that. A family's there together with you. Church is a family. It's not a fraternity. It's a family. It's not a source of entertainment. It's a source of enlightenment. This goes along with the last point. It's not a source of entertainment. It's a source of enlightenment. We don't have the best choir. We don't have a choir at all right now. We don't have the best orchestra. We don't have one. We don't have the best band. We don't have a band. There's a lot of things we don't have the best of entertainment-wise. We don't have the light show. My wife showed me a thing on her phone the other day. It was grievous to me. You thought you had a rock and roll concert. The singing they were doing, all the light show, everything, dim lights, all these lights, laser lights going back and forth, and then it looked like rockets went off behind the thing and all this, and then it finished up. It was a church. What a rock and roll. This is what you'd have seen back in the 70s, rock and roll concert. It was at a church. Entertaining, I'm telling you. The church is not about entertainment. It's not the source of entertainment. It's the source of enlightenment. Paul, speaking to the saints at Ephesus in Ephesians 1:18, said, "The eyes of your understanding being enlightened." That's what the purpose of the church is. Lost souls blind towards their sin, going to hell and don't even know it. And they come into this place. We are to enlighten them, turn the light on. God, the Holy Ghost, using us and the scriptures to turn the light on so that they'd be enlightened to their condition and have

want to go to hell. Even if you got to kill me, just kill me. I don't want to go to hell. I prayed it for 2 years because I didn't know. I'm telling you right now, I can remember the day when I went into a church service and the preacher got up there and he used the scripture I had read and he explained it and it enlightened me. I'm saved by the grace of God. I'm sealed until the day of redemption. I don't ever have to worry about losing my salvation. It enlightened me. It helped me. Maybe you come into the church and one day God shows you something like that. Something bothered you sometimes for years. And that one day the Holy Ghost just take a passage of scripture and let that preacher literally just preach straight to you. And you didn't know it until he enlightened you. That's what God does in the church. That's how he helps us in the church. It's not to be for entertainment. There's nothing wrong with enjoying the song service. Nothing wrong with enjoying the testimony service. Nothing wrong if the church has a Christmas play and the young people get that. There's nothing wrong with enjoying that. That's not the focus of the church. We're not here to entertain. We're here for enlightenment. Enlighten you. It's not about tradition and denomination. It's about conversion and transformation. It's not about tradition. There are people in hell right now. They went to hell because they followed a Baptist tradition. They thought they joined the church like their mama did, like their daddy did, like their grandparents did. They've always been Baptist, but they've never been born again. Sat on a church pew, baptized, got their name on the card, never been born again. Never experienced the new birth. Never. Got the tradition. Got the denomination they thought was the right one. They put their faith in getting the right denomination. And they're in hell because they've never been born again. It's not about tradition and denomination. It's about conversion and transformation.

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1: All right, now, a very pleasant good day to each and every one of you. I'm Brother James, and I greet you once again in the name of our Lord and Savior, Jesus Christ, the Lamb of God, which taketh away the sin of the world. I welcome you to the broadcast today, the Preaching of the Cross radio broadcast, the Ministry of the Bible Baptist Church of DeLand, Florida. And we certainly do thank God for the opportunity and the privilege of speaking to you on this radio broadcast, on this particular station, at this particular time. We're thankful to God that you've tuned in to the program today and believe that God will use it to be a help and a blessing to you in your life. Now, I am not in any way, shape, or form a scientist. I am not by any stretch of the imagination gifted in the field of science, any of the scientific fields. As a matter of fact, when I went through college, I'm not boasting now, I'm just telling you what happened, just giving you the facts. In just under 3 years, really in about 2 years and a half plus a month or so, I had earned 2 college degrees and graduated as part of the National Honor Society, Phi Beta Kappa, and on one standardized reading exam that was given in my second year of college, I became the first and only person ever to achieve a perfect score on the reading and comprehension exam of the standard college testing that was done at that time, similar to what an SAT score is for high school students going into college. And yet I had to repeat my basic freshman biology class. Now, I didn't make an F because I dropped out of the course just in time to receive a no credit, or I would have gotten an F. I just don't have a mind for science. So you'll probably

really wondering how in the world it is that those of you that have listened to this broadcast over the years have heard a 12-part series on Earth, the center of the universe, and a detailed scientific study of the structure of the universe itself. You may wonder how you've heard a series of 22 radio broadcasts on the God of Creation, in which we showed from zoology, botany, and geology that there absolutely has to be a creator. And you may wonder how someone with no scientific ability or capability or very little scientific knowledge could produce all that material in an accurate form and fashion. Well, I'll tell you how that is. The Bible says of itself, "The entrance of thy word giveth light." The Bible says the secret of the Lord is with them that fear him. The Bible said that interpretations belong to God. And if you will study the Word of God, you will find that God Almighty, his Son, the Lord Jesus Christ, is said to be the truth. He said that his Holy Spirit would lead you and guide you into all truth, and he didn't say all spiritual truth. He didn't say all religious truth. He said all truth. Now, going on right now in our area is another one of these satanic letter-writing campaigns in which it seems like every other day the newspaper publishes a letter from some devil or some infidel or some idiot attacking the Bible and the scientific information contained in the Bible, and they usually echo the, like a magpie, they repeat the words of Satan. "The Bible's not a scientific textbook. The Bible's not a textbook on science," and all that garbage and all that rot that we've heard until we're sick and tired of it. And just for a change, just in the name of liberal education, in the name of free thought, in the name of broad-mindedness, instead of a two-paragraph letter from somebody that doesn't know what he's talking about, repeating unsubstantiated charges that he heard from some infidel when he went to college, we're going to present to you a rather lengthy series of studies showing that the Bible indeed is an accurate scientific textbook, and showing that beyond any shadow of a doubt, the Holy Bible, the Word of God, is the only true scientifically accurate textbook on the face of this earth. That won't be hard to prove. That won't be hard to substantiate. And so I want you to be with us now for the rest of this broadcast today and for the remainder of this series of messages. And when we are through, you'll have a better understanding of true science. You'll have a better understanding of true science. After all, the Bible warns you in 1 Timothy chapter 6 and verse 20 to beware of science falsely so-called, which verse has been altered in all the new Bibles that worship modern science. But in the Authorized King James Bible, you are warned to beware of false science, or that which calls itself science, which is not science at all. Anyway, when we finish this series of broadcasts, this series of lessons, you will be ready to receive your master's degree from the master in true science. We're most thankful for the pioneering work in this field of Harry Rimmer. Others have followed, such as Pember, and oh, some names, several names that just slipped my mind now, that have done great work on the Bible and science and comparing the two. And we're just going to give you some of our own material, a lot of material that's been gleaned and gained from others, but enough to convince you, if you're honest, enough to convince you, if you're decent, that the Bible and modern science, where they don't harmonize, and in most cases they do, where they don't harmonize, it's because science is dead wrong. And as I say, that won't be hard to prove. Every generation not only faces its own problems and difficulties, but also erects its own standards of values and judgment. So the average man of our day and age has been given a new measure by which to compute the value of all things, material, philosophical, and spiritual. Being taught from early childhood by our
modern world and our school system to think largely in terms of science, it's inevitable that modern man should reply to every problem which challenges his interests by this question: what does science say about that? In these last days, these days of renewed inquiry, when all the old things are being weighed once again in new scales, it seems, it's only natural that the judgment of science will be sought even upon the basic premises of our religious beliefs. In the minds of past generations, it would have been utterly impossible to raise this question of the scientific evaluation of spiritual things, as it was the general opinion of all men, up until just a few generations ago, maybe two or three at the most, it was the general opinion that the Bible was the final authority in all matters and all subjects of discussion. Our generation, however, has raised up the idol of science, to which men bow down and worship with a blind faith, unknown to the credulous age that is commonly called the age of Bible believers, or the Philadelphia church period. Reverence has not been displaced in the hearts of men. They're still religious, and they still worship. But the object of their worship has changed. In that sturdier generation of an age ago, when a more robust faith ruled the minds of men who had not yet bowed the knee to the image of Baal and supposed scholarship and prejudiced research, this question would never have been considered, and we'd never have to have a study like this. Now, I'm not saying that I regret living in the day and age in which I live. That's just not true. If the Bible is right, if its revelations are indeed from Almighty God, we don't have to fear having it tested by any standard of truth that is honest and that is established. If the words of the great book are not in full accord with all known fact, then we've been mistaken in calling it the Word of God. Now, I use the word fact in its accepted meaning. I don't mean theory, like the theory of evolution. I don't mean an unproved hypothesis, like Einstein's unprovable laws of relativity, the theory of relativity. You see, our main objection to the pseudo-scientific philosophy of this present generation is that it manifests an amazing willingness to surrender the eternal truth of God's revelation for the unfounded theories set forth by men who are utterly without ability to prove their wild imaginings. Now, science, let me repeat, science is a correlated body of absolute knowledge. The accumulation of reliable scientific knowledge is a gradual and slow process. The trial and error method is perhaps the most prominent in all scientific techniques. Generation after generation throws away the conclusions of their predecessors, until finally a new stratum is laid upon the slowly accumulating pyramid of unquestioned and unquestionable fact. So what about this book, the Bible? Isn't it strange to you that it has remained unchanged and undeviating for thousands of years? Its writers never contradict one another, and all of its contents have an unwavering agreement upon every subject introduced in its marvelous pages. Now, we're perfectly willing to have the contents of the Bible tested by science, just as we're willing to have them tested by any other established standard. We would unhesitatingly state that when men of science agree unanimously upon any correlated body of facts and do not change their conclusions or agreements concerning these facts for several thousand years, we will then be willing, if necessary, to discard the Bible and accept their conclusions instead. I think this is an honest test. Since the Bible rests upon that pedestal of millenniums of unchanging and unvarying agreement. You know, sometimes we're forced to realize that we live in an age which, priding itself upon the term scientific, is in reality extremely superficial in many of its philosophical conclusions. Let me give you an example. Let me illustrate the point.
One Christian man who happened to be a scientist, I'd like to say Christian scientist, but then somebody thinks I'm talking about those infidels that use that name for their unbiblical religion. But a man who was a scientist and a Christian was delivering a series of lectures at a college here in the United States. In one particular lecture, he was approached by a young student who desired to enter into a discussion concerning the origin of things. The young inquirer began by saying, "I would like to talk to you in the language of science. In this interview, I hope we can confine ourselves to scientific facts and scientific language and get to the bottom of this question I desire to ask of you." Well, of course, the man was more than willing to meet the youth on his chosen ground, and in his early days in the study of medicine, this particular Christian had spent learning double-jointed 12-cylinder knee-action words, you know, those big words that don't mean anything, or those big words that could be said quite simply, but then you couldn't fool suckers. And so he agreed. And he said if this young man wanted to speak exclusively in the weird and compound verbiage of science, he'd be happy to accommodate him. So the lad opened the conversation by saying, "Where did the world come from?" To this the Christian answered, "Now let us be scientific. What do you mean by world? Do you mean this planet, this solar system, the sidereal system, the universe, the cosmos, or what?" Well, in obvious surprise, the boy hesitated. Then, with an embarrassed smile, he replied with an expressive wave of the hands, "I mean the whole shooting match." The Christian laughed and said, That's not scientific, but it's clear. You wish to know where the cosmos came from." He said, "All right, if that's the word I want, where did the cosmos come from?" The scientist said, "It was created." "By whom or by what?" replied the young man. "By God," was the sincere reply. Then, of course, he had to ask, "Who or what is God?" Now, before you ever answer a question like this, make sure that the one asking the question is really earnest, really sincere. If not, you have no obligation before God to waste any time in an argument or a skeptic. The Bible said, "Foolish and unlearned questions avoid, knowing they do gender strifes, and the servant of God must not strive." God never told you had to get in an argument with someone who did not want truth. Now, when this Christian saw at least that the young man was thinking, and even that attitude on the part of a student is one to be encouraged, it happens so rarely, so he answered, "God is the deity who made all things. You may call him first cause, you may call him logos, you may call him personified power, you can call him whatever else you wish, but the point is, behind the appearance of the universe, there remains a person who is the author of all created things. He is life inherent." "All right," said the young man, "let's pass on that for a minute. Let me ask you this, who made God?" Well, the answer from the Christian, "Nobody made God. You are not being scientific in your language. I said that God was life inherent. In the universe, there are but two types of life. Creature or creature life is life that is transmitted. The life of deity is life that is inherent, thus establishing by existence per se a creator. He was self-existent. There is no other term for an infinity that is personified, that is more expressive than inherent being. God always was. For there could be no beginning to deity." "Oh, come," said the boy. "I can't accept that. You know, it's not scientific." To which the Christian replied, I'm sorry you can't see that, but that's the best I can do. Now, let me ask you some questions, which I also want a scientific answer. Where do you think the universe came from?" The answer, of course, this is a college student, so you know what he said. "It evolved." "Out of what?" "Out of a nebulous mass of gaseous matter." "That's what he said. That's what you were taught when you went to school." Fortunately, some of us have read the same textbooks. The scientist said, "Where did the nebulous mass of gaseous matter come from?" The young man frowned in puzzlement for a moment and said, "Oh, I guess you would have to say that was created."
Well, where do you say that it came from? By whom or what was it created? By nature, he said, just like Al Gore would say it. By nature, he said, just like President Hillary would say. By nature, he said, just like the National Education Association would tell you. Well, then, who or what is nature? The young man hesitated a moment, just as you are right now in your thinking. Well, you know, nature is the nature. By nature, I mean nature. You know, there's no answer to that. Once you start talking about Mother Nature, and nature did this, and nature did that, you still haven't said anything. It's one of those terms like gravity or electricity. Everybody knows what you're talking about, but you don't. Everybody understands your meaning, but you can't define it. Now, that's not scientific, and it's not clear. I don't know nature. Who is nature? If nature is the creator, who is nature? That's what I want to know. Well, said the young student, nature is the first cause of everything, the primary beginning. Then who made nature? And when did nature begin? To this, the boy flung open his hands in despair, just like any college student would if he had stayed this long in the argument, and marveled at the stupidity of the Christian scientist, and said, nobody made nature at any time. Nature always was. To which the scientist could only laugh and say, I'm sorry, I can't accept that. It's not scientific. And there the two parted company. They had both been talking about the same identical person, or the same identical force, in the case of the lad, under two different names. What was the problem? The problem is, when they knew God, Romans 1:21, they glorified him not as God. Neither were thankful, but became vain in their imaginations, and their foolish heart was darkened, professing themselves to be wise, they became fools. And changed the glory of the uncorruptible God into an image made like to corruptible man and the birds and the four-footed beast and creeping things. That is, they replaced God with nature. What led them to replace God with nature? A profession. They don't call them college teachers. They don't call them college lecturers. They don't call them college instructors. They call them college professors. They're blind guides in darkness, leading young men and young women into the ditch, while teaching the very facts of God's creation, but denying the Creator. Now, anyone who thinks his way through the mechanics of creation will find, behind all created matter, a personified being of intelligence and power. You will either call him God and worship him, or you will deny him and invent some name, some thing, some nothing to put in his place. The man who is content to be superficial and only dimly grasp at the appearance of reason behind matter is content to say nature and pass on. Unfortunately, in discussions like the one we've just been repeating, and it happens all the time, a vital law of logic is disregarded or violated. Dr. Harris Gregg has thoughtfully reasoned in this way. It is a simple and profitable matter to discuss problems of origin with any person who has in his philosophy and logic an A and a Z. We mean that point beyond which a man's mind cannot reason in the direction of beginning. We have to start with something. Whatever it is that we start with is our A. The Z in the alphabet of logic is that point in the future, beyond which the mind cannot travel with clarity. We have to stop somewhere, and the stopping point is our Z. Dr. Gregg says it is utterly impossible to have a logical discussion without first announcing the A and the Z. It is only possible to think in a straight line if we think between two objectives. The man who seeks to reason without an A and a Z in the alphabet of his logic reminds us of a playful Airedale dog
who for many years was our companion and friend. This is Dr. Greg speaking. This dog was very fond of exercise and fun, and if there was nobody around to play with, he had a game that he played in solitude. He would start after his tail and go round and round in a circle, chasing his tail, like a man reasoning with no A and no Z. The dog, however, had one advantage. As he went around in these endless circles, he was careful to keep his end in view. The man, however, who reasons this way has no end to keep in view, and his mental exercise is more fruitless than the physical exercise of the dog. Now, let's make this statement in closing today, this introductory broadcast in our series. When you start out on your pilgrimage of philosophical reasoning, you must begin with God. When you have thought your way as far back in the nebulous dimness of the beginning of all things as a mind can feel its way, you find God, already existent, unlimited in power. In back of God, you cannot go. Now, you can't think before one who is infinite and eternal. God is the very start of timeless age and eternal beginnings. In the beginning, God. Men say, where did God come from? No, it came from God. What did? Just name it. Anything you can name, anything you can think of, came from God. He is the Alpha. He is the beginning. He is the creator.

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2: 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John chapter 1, verse 35, and Proverbs chapter 4. 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Look with me, please, at John chapter 1, verse 35. Now, this is the story of Jesus calling his first five disciples. And tonight I want to focus on one of those five, one of the lesser-known disciples. Notice verse 35, again the next day, after John stood and two of his disciples, and looking upon Jesus as he walked, he saith, "Behold, the Lamb of God." Of course, John the Baptist was a very interesting person, unique. He was the forerunner of the Lord Jesus Christ. Remember what John said, "He must increase, but I must decrease," John chapter 3, verse 30. And now on this occasion in John 1, he says, "Behold the Lamb of God." Now notice verse 37, "And the two disciples heard him speak, and they followed Jesus." These were two disciples of John the Baptist. They were Andrew and John, John the Beloved, John the son of Zebedee. These two had followed John the Baptist. They had been his disciples. But on this occasion, when they found out who the Messiah was, they left John and they began to follow the Lord Jesus Christ. Now notice verse 38. "Then Jesus turned and saw them following and saith unto them, What seek ye? They said unto him, Rabbi, which is to say, being interpreted, Master, where dwellest thou? He saith unto them, Come and see. They came and saw where he dwelt, and abode with him that day, for it was about the 10th hour. So can you imagine this? We have Andrew and John spending the day with the Lord Jesus, the first day of their ministry with him. Now notice what happens next in verse 40. "One of the two which heard John speak and followed him was Andrew, Simon Peter's brother." So Andrew and John became the first two followers of the Lord Jesus Christ, the first two of his 12 disciples. Now notice in verse 41 what Andrew does later on. "He first findeth his own brother Simon, and saith unto him, We have found the Messiah, which is being interpreted to Christ." We found the Messiah. That was his message for Simon Peter. And Simon Peter also, at this point in time, became a follower of the Lord Jesus Christ. Notice verse 42, "And he, that would be Andrew, brought him, that would be Peter, to Jesus." So at this point, Jesus has three of his 12 disciples. You have Andrew, you have John, and you have Simon Peter. Now notice what Jesus says to Simon Peter in verse 42, "And he brought him to Jesus. And when Jesus beheld him, he said, Thou art Simon the

as three of his 12 disciples. You have Andrew, you have John, and you have Simon Peter. Now notice what Jesus says to Simon Peter in verse 42. And he brought him to Jesus. And when Jesus beheld him, he said, Thou art Simon the son of Nathanael, he's also called Bartholomew. Verse 45. Philip findeth Nathanael and saith unto him, We have found him, of whom Moses in the law and the prophets did write, Jesus of Nazareth, the son of Joseph. And so Philip had the same message for Nathanael that Andrew did for Peter. We found the Messiah. We found the one spoken of by Moses. We found the one spoken of by the prophets, Jesus of Nazareth, the son of Joseph. Now notice the skepticism of Nathanael in verse 46. And Nathanael said unto him, Can there any good thing come out of Nazareth? Apparently, Nazareth of Galilee did not have a good reputation. And so, for that reason, he was very skeptical. He said, Can any good thing come out of Nazareth of Galilee? And Philip says, Come and see. Now, verse 47, I want to focus on this verse. Notice what Jesus says about Nathanael. Jesus saw Nathanael coming to him, and saith of him, Behold, an Israelite indeed, in whom is no guile. Now, if you'll notice the word guile in your Bible, G-U-I-L-E, it means deceit or hypocrisy. Guile. In other words, Jesus looked into the heart of Nathanael, and he saw no hypocrisy, he saw no deceit, he saw no guile. Shouldn't that be the goal of every Christian? No guile, no hypocrisy, no deceit. Now notice the next verse, verse 48, Nathanael speaks. Nathanael saith unto him, Whence knowest thou me? How do you know me? Jesus answered and said unto him, Before that Philip called thee, when thou wast under the fig tree, I saw thee. And we see the omniscience of the Lord Jesus Christ here, the fact that he sees everything and knows everything. And Nathanael became aware of that. In fact, Nathanael says in verse 49, Rabbi, Thou art the Son of God, Thou art the King of Israel. And then Jesus responds in verse 50. Jesus answered and said unto him, Because I said unto thee, I saw thee under the fig tree, believest thou? Thou shalt see greater things than these. Now go back to verse 47. And notice again what Jesus says about Nathanael, one of the 12 disciples. He's also called Bartholomew. Behold, an Israelite indeed, in whom is no guile. The title of the message tonight is simply No Guile. And again, that should be the goal of every Christian, every preacher, every deacon, every Sunday school teacher, every believer, every man, every woman, every child, every teenager who names the name of Christ. Now, if you will, take your Bible and go back to chapter 4 of the book of Proverbs. And in this chapter, we have the pathway of having no guile. We are told five things that we need to do in order to have no guile in our life as a Christian. I've often referred to Proverbs chapter 4 as the pathway of wisdom. I grew up in Huntington, West Virginia, actually a village by the name of Barbersville. Barbersville, West Virginia, a little village nestled between mountains. Now, West Virginia is called the Mountain State for a good reason. There are mountains everywhere. And through the years, West Virginia has been the butt of many jokes because of the poverty, because of things taking place in West Virginia. One of my relatives used to call it a foreign country. But I remember as a child growing up in West Virginia, there were many mountains nearby our home, and I would go hiking.

0: A number of us would go hiking on the mountain trails, the mountain paths. And the mountain paths were usually very narrow and well-traveled and seemed to be safe. We would put up our tent, we would start our campfire, and we enjoyed camping out on those mountain paths, not far away from the path. And the only critter I ever saw was a black snake, so it seemed to be somewhat safe. Now, this was the same area where the Hatfields and the McCoys had their feud. In fact, when I was in the Army Reserve in West Virginia, our CO was called Luke McCoy, and in that Army unit, we had people by the name of Hatfield and people by the name of McCoy. They seemed to get along well. But going back to the message, I grew up with many mountains around me, and there would be mountain paths that we would take. But tonight I want to talk to you about another pathway, the pathway of wisdom. The pathway of wisdom is a straight path. It is a safe path. It is the right path to be on. And if you follow along in your Bible, you can find the word path mentioned four times in chapter 4. So that's why I call this chapter the pathway of wisdom. Look at verse 11. I have taught thee in the way of wisdom. I have led thee in right paths. In my Bible, I've circled the word paths, and I've drawn a line to verse 14, where you find it a second time. Enter not into the path of the wicked, and go not in the way of evil men. Verse 18. But the path of the just is as the shining light that shineth more and more unto the perfect day. And finally, verse 26, ponder the path of thy feet, let all thy ways be established. So four times you find the word path in Proverbs chapter 4. And so we call this chapter the pathway of wisdom. Look at verse 5 with me. We find the pursuit of wisdom. Get wisdom. Get understanding. Forget it not. Neither decline from the words of my mouth. People today don't want wisdom. They're not pursuing wisdom. They're not chasing wisdom. They're chasing dollar bills. They're chasing possessions. They're chasing power. They're chasing other things unrelated to the wisdom of God's word. But notice, Solomon is speaking to his children, especially to his son. My son, he says repeatedly, he says, get wisdom, get understanding. Now, the Bible says that the fear of the Lord is the beginning of wisdom. It's not the end of wisdom, but it's a beginning. And sad to say, today there's so little wisdom because there is no fear of God in our society, none today. In fact, you have the fear of almost everything else but God. The fear of another war, the fear of losing a job, the fear of contracting a fatal disease like cancer, the fear of a recession, the fear of a bad economy. And so you have all of these fears today, including the fear of man. And the Bible says the fear of man bringeth a snare, but there is no fear of God, and because of that today, there is no wisdom to speak of in our society. Now, tomorrow night, we will finish looking at chapter 4 in the book of Proverbs, Lord willing, and we will look at five things that will help you as a Christian to be real, to be a man or woman with no guile whatsoever. May God bless you. This is Pastor Ron Gatlin. And this has been the Voice of Gethsemane.
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3: With SRN News, I'm John Scott. President Trump holding a cabinet meeting at the White House today. He did say he was not satisfied with the deal made with Iran to end the war. Vice President J.D. Vance at the cabinet meeting discussing the fraud task force the president put him in charge of. Vance says the food stamp program is being investigated right now.
4: We send hundreds of billions of dollars to the states to administer the food stamp program. The federal government has no insight into whether those food stamps are going to people who are legally entitled or whether those people actually even exist. And so we're working on a number of mechanisms to actually force the states to verify that the people who receive these benefits are actually entitled to them.
3: And during that meeting, War Secretary Pete Hegseth said President Trump is working to boost defense manufacturing.
5: $50 billion in private investments in, because of the meetings you've held, defense manufacturers are investing in new plants and new manufacturing, new production lines, so that we're getting weapons faster than ever.
3: The president thanked DNI Tulsi Gabbard for her service to the country.
6: And then, Tulsi, we're praying for you and for your husband. Her husband's not feeling great, but he's going to feel great soon. You're going to get him better. And he's a wonderful guy, so just say hello and thank you for the great work you've done. We appreciate it. Thank you very much.
3: Gabbard resigning her post to attend to the health of her ailing husband. Authorities say a second person has died from injuries suffered when a chemical tank ruptured at a Washington State paper mill, raising the presumed death toll now to 11. Authorities said that one person had already been confirmed killed in that blast. 9 people are still missing after the tank failure at Nippon Dynawave Packaging Company in Longview. This is SRN News. A street preacher in the UK no longer facing charges after a controversial arrest last year.
7: Police in Bristol have dropped a months-long investigation into Pastor Dia Moodley, who was arrested in November while delivering a street sermon. Authorities had accused the 58-year-old of a religiously aggravated public order offense after comments about Islam and gender issues. Moodley spent 8 hours in custody before being released on bail. This month, police confirmed no further action would be taken, clearing him of wrongdoing. Legal advocates say the case raises ongoing concerns about free speech and religious expression in public spaces. I'm Bill Alexander.
3: This marks the second time Moodley has been arrested while preaching about Islam and transgender ideology during his evangelism efforts, only to have the charges dropped. Moodley and his supporters argue the repeated investigations reflect growing restrictions on Christian free speech in Britain. This is SRN News. On the international front, 5 villagers stuck in a flooded cave in central Laos for more than a week are alive, but the remaining still missing. Correspondent Charles de Ledesma.
8: A video posted by a Thai rescue group involved in the mission appeared to show the moment divers emerged from the water and discovered the trapped villagers. The villagers, each wearing a headlamp, were sitting on a rock surrounded by floodwater. In the footage shot by the organisation Metatam Rescue, group leader Kalasin Keng Hai Bong Kar Wong, speaking to camera from inside the cave, says, 4:30, we found our target. We found them, 5 of them. The other 2, we still need to look for them. The Lao organisation Rescue Volunteer for People verified that the search for the missing 2 will continue. Other videos show rescuers inside and outside the cave cheering, jumping around and hugging each other in joy after the discovery. I'm Charles de Ledesma.
3: More details at srnnews.com.
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1: The Tri-County Camp Meeting presented by the Open Bible Baptist Church will be taking place May the 25th through the 29th at 7 p.m. each evening. 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And that's May the 25th through the 29th at 7 p.m. each evening. Open Bible Baptist Church located 638 Wheatstone Road, Swansea, South Carolina, just south of Columbia. A summer jubilee will be taking place at Fellowship Baptist Church of Duncan, South Carolina. They're inviting you out to summer jubilee Thursday and Friday, May the 28th and May the 29th in their 7 p.m. services. The guest preachers, Josh Montgomery and Stephen Aldridge, they're preaching each night. And it all takes place with Pastor Caleb Weems and the folks at the Fellowship Baptist Church and their summer jubilee May the 28th through the 29th, 7 p.m. each evening. A revival meeting hosted by the Pleasant View Baptist Church and being held at the Sherman Baptist Church near Dry Ridge, Kentucky, will be taking place on May the 29th through the 31st, the Friday 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Lindsay. Michael Lindsay will be singing and other special guest singers each night. And that's the revival meeting hosted by the Pleasant View Baptist Church and being held at Sherman Baptist Church, 3525 Dixie Highway, Dry Ridge, Kentucky. For more information, reach out to Pastor Lawrence Longworth, 859-428-0931. The Emmanuel Baptist Church of Roebuck will be having Vacation Bible School. And the theme for the Vacation Bible School, Twists and Turns. Following Jesus changes the game. 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It's time for the 10th Annual Jubilee taking place at Mountain View Baptist Church of Cowpens, June the 3rd through the 5th. On Wednesday, June the 3rd, a service at 7:30 p.m., and then Thursday, June the 4th, and Friday, June the 5th, services in the morning at 10 a.m., and services nightly, June the 4th and 5th at 7 p.m. each evening. And preaching by Pastor Joe Arthur, Pastor Mark Stroud, Evangelist Chris Simpson, Evangelist Tony Finney, Pastor Tim Fallure, Pastor Jeff Griffith, Evangelist Joel Logan, Pastor Shaney Zell, and Pastor Rudy Smith, and singing by the Raines family and the Harris brothers. The 10th Annual Jubilee, June the 3rd through the 5th at Mountain View Baptist Church of Cowpens. For out-of-town guests and more information about the meeting, the number to call is 864-463-6092. The Eastside Baptist Church of Greenwood, South Carolina, where the pastor is Jeffrey Phillips, will be having a June revival meeting taking place June the 8th through the 10th at 7 p.m. each evening, with Pastor Doug Foster from Florence, Kentucky, there preaching. The Eastside Baptist Church is located at 1907 Highway 72-221 East in Greenwood, South Carolina, and that's 7 p.m. nightly, June the 8th through the 10th. Revival services taking place at the West End Baptist Church, and the theme for the meeting, Help in the Heat of the Battle. Revival meeting taking place June the 17th through the 19th at 7 p.m. each evening. An evangelist, Travis Kerlick, there preaching. And the pastor is Mark Tinsley, and that's at West End Baptist Church, 120 Mission Drive in Easley, June the 17th through the 19th at 7 p.m. each evening. For more information on the meeting, 864-704-0246.
0: This has been Revive Us Again, featuring news of church happenings in the listening area. 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

0: You are listening to the Hope of Israel Baptist broadcast, and we want to thank you so very much for joining us today. 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
1: The Bible says Jesus Christ is of the seed of David. Jesus Christ is a Jew, whether you like it or not. And yet, you know, the Jewish Savior has died for the world. Hallelujah. What a blessing. You ought to go up to a Jewish person one day and say, I want to thank you for being Jewish. They'll look at you like you're a little bit odd. What do you want to thank me for being Jewish for? Everybody hates the Jews. Not everybody. But you tell them, well, I don't hate the Jew. I love you. I love the Jewish people. My soul, if it wasn't for the Jews, we wouldn't have the scriptures. The Bible says in Romans, was committed unto them the oracles of God. If it wasn't for the Jewish people, we wouldn't have salvation. The Bible says salvation's of the Jew. Who do you think was hanging on an old rugged cross, ladies and gentlemen? Who do you think it was? To make sure everybody would never forget, Pilate wrote that inscription. He said, the King of the Jews. No, they didn't like that. They wanted him to erase that or correct that and say that he said he was the King of the Jews, but Pilate refused. Yeah, God made sure that that would not be corrected because he is the King of the Jews. And one day, the Lord Jesus Christ, the Jewish Messiah, will reign over Israel. Hallelujah. What a day that's going to be. Going to be glorious when the nation of Israel finally understands this forbidden chapter as a nation and they humble themselves before God, is in what you have to do too, by the way. Whether you're Jewish or not Jewish, you need to humble yourself before the mighty hand of God and realize Jesus died for you. He is the God-man. He's the one who died for the sin of the world. Receive Christ. Turn from your false religion. And there's many in Protestantism that don't even know how to be born again. They've been sold a bill of lies of social gospel. You know, do-goodism gospel, feel-goodism gospel. Even Baptists, many of them teach an easy-believism gospel. You just read some prayer and you get saved. Ladies and gentlemen, what's that? What's any different about that than or saying the rosary? Listen, you have to repent. You say, well, how do I do that? Well, you won't have to figure that out because the Bible says godly sorrow.

0: But when you read the scriptures and you get conviction of the Spirit of God that you're a condemned sinner, for all are condemned, and you were born a condemned sinner, whether you like it or not, and when you recognize that you have, that you're guilty before a holy God, you know what that's going to do if you believe that? It's going to produce godly sorrow in your heart. You're going to wish you'd never sinned against a holy God, and you're going to be truly sorrowful. And that true godly sorrow, ladies and gentlemen, is going to produce a desire to turn from a good works religionist position, from a good works salvation methodology. And you're going to turn from that. You're going to turn from your false religion. You're going to turn from your false Christian, quote-unquote, denomination that doesn't teach about truly being born again, or if they teach you get born again by being baptized or sprinkled or something like that. That, ladies and gentlemen, that's not in the Bible. You no more can get saved by being dunked in a pool of water, or get sprinkled than you can to take a bar of soap and to clean the sin off your heart. You can't do that. Listen, this being born again is a spiritual operation of the Holy Spirit of God. You don't see it, but it happens when a lost sinner comes to know Christ and says, Lord, I'm a lost sinner. I'm sorry I've sinned against a holy God. I deserved the penalty of my sin, which, by the way, is hell. That's what the Bible says. And the Bible says that death and hell will be cast in the lake of fire, and that's eternal hell. And that's exactly where you're going to go if you don't receive the Jewish Messiah. You don't have to go there. Nobody wants you to go there except the devil. Now, he is really interested in targeting you for hell. He don't want to be lonely there. And I guarantee you that he's not going to be lonely. There'll be millions there. It breaks my heart to think about it. How many will suffer in hell? You say, what kind of God would let someone burn and in torment? I didn't teach that. I didn't say that. Did I say that? Did you hear me say that? Ladies and gentlemen, it wouldn't matter if I said it 1 million times, it wouldn't make it true. What makes it true is the Bible says it, that there'll be everlasting punishment. Now, everlasting punishment, that's everlasting. And if anybody starts teaching that hell's not a place of fire and a place of torment and a place of everlasting darkness and on, the Bible talks about hundreds of references about what hell's going to be like. And anybody teaches you something other than that, they're just perverting the truth. One of these days, I'm just going to preach a whole series of messages on hell. We don't have enough preachers out there who know how to preach anymore about hell. They're afraid to preach about hell because they're going to lose some members of their church or scare people away. Listen, ladies and gentlemen, the reason why the gospel is so much called the gospel, you know, gospel means good news. I mean, you know why it's good news to hear that Jesus died for you and I? It's good news because he doesn't want us to go to hell. He doesn't want us to perish. Kiss the Son, lest he be angry and you perish from the way when his wrath is kindled but a little. Blessed are all they that put their trust in him. You will notice God says that a man will be blessed who puts his trust in the Son, but he will perish and have God's judgment and wrath upon him if he does not. Later, as you go on to books beyond Isaiah, you have the book of Micah, chapter 5, verse 2, and this is what it says. But thou, Bethlehem Ephratah, though thou be little among the thousands of Judah, yet out of thee shall he come forth unto me, that is to be a ruler in Israel, whose goings forth have been from of old. And here's the clincher. Here is the powerful truth we're trying to convey to you from the scriptures. Here it is now. Whose goings forth have been from of old. How old? From everlasting. This person that this is referring to is from everlasting. Again, rabbinical authorities in years gone by, many, many years gone by, prior to modern-day rabbinical Judaism, believed that this verse was referring to the Mashiach, the Messiah. Here we are told where the Messiah would be born, in Bethlehem. It's too bad that this eliminates Schneerson, Nachman, and Sabbatai Zvi. I guess when I say too bad is my heart is sad to think that some are following false messiahs. That's what's too bad about it. Everybody has an opportunity to be saved. That's what the Bible says, that God's not willing that any should perish, but that all should come to repentance. If you will notice in this verse, it not only tells us where he will be born, but that he has been from everlasting. This tells us something about his nature. He had no beginning. See that? He is more than just a man. He is from eternity. Hallelujah. Even in the book of Daniel, in the Holy Scriptures that Jewish people for the most part believe is part of the Tanakh, are told when the Messiah will come. In the 9th chapter of Daniel, we find Daniel being one of the many Jews who were taken into captivity in Babylon. The first temple had been destroyed by the Babylonians. Apparently, Daniel had been studying the book of Jeremiah, and he read where this captivity would only last for 70 years. As he begins to pray to God and confess his sins and the sins of the nation of Israel, God reveals to Daniel something great that he is going to do. Daniel chapter 9, verse 24 and 25 tells us what it is. 70 weeks are determined upon the people and upon thy holy city to finish the transgression and to make an end of sins and to make reconciliation for iniquity and to bring in everlasting righteousness and to seal up the vision and prophecy and to anoint the most holy. God is going to restore that fellowship that was broken in Genesis chapter 3. What was destroyed because of sin will be restored. What a day that's going to be. He then shows Daniel that Jerusalem will be rebuilt and the Messiah will come. Know therefore, he continues in the book of Daniel, and understand that from the going forth of the commandment to restore and to build Jerusalem unto the Messiah, the Prince, shall be 7 weeks and 62 weeks. The street shall be built again, and the wall, even in troublous times.
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It is time now for the Shine of the Light broadcast with Pastor Frankie Hunt of the Lighthouse Baptist Church in Easley, South Carolina, who will give you our contact information at the end of the broadcast. But now, here is Pastor Frankie Hunt with a message.

0: flesh there and the other mind's falling apart. Instead of doing all of that, folks, you need to look and say, God, what are you up to? What are you doing? God, I want to know, God, because I can walk through the valley a whole lot stronger as long as I know that, God, you're up to something. You can come to church every time the doors is open, but never pay attention to what Christ is trying to do in your life. Everything that we're faced with in our life, we know God is up to something. Okay, let's try this one. What about the prayers that you prayed sincerely? I ain't talking about trying to play with nobody. I ain't talking about trying to impress nobody. I mean genuinely. Poured your soul out to God. And you got up and you just knew God was going to answer that. I mean, you felt heaven on your prayer. I mean, you felt God all over you when you prayed. And I mean, and you done it in faith, believing. But then it didn't turn out that way. Now we're saying, God, why? We better understand that God's got a plan. And everything that he brings us to, we got to trust that he's going to bring us through it. I'm just going to let the cat out of the bag, and I don't know if this will help y'all or not, but I'm glad I'm not in this thing by myself. I'm glad I'm not trying to make it through this life by myself. This thing is too big for me. My valleys are too wide for me and deep. My mountains are too high. It's too dark. It's too weary to be able to make it on my own. And the only way that the psalmist could say, though I walk through the valley of the shadow of death, here's his key, thou art with me. God's trying to teach us some things in our life. Folks come to church many times without any thought of hearing from heaven. I'm not talking about coming to church to hear a good sermon, although I hope you hear them. I'm not talking about coming to church to hear good singing, although I hope we do. I'm not talking about coming to church to have sweet fellowship with the saints of God, although we do. But honey, I came tonight to hear from God. I'm going to need something come tomorrow that a sermon won't help me. There's going to come some dark nights in your life where a song won't come. Am I hitting close to home yet? There's going to be some times in our life that the fellowship of the saints is just another handshake. A hug is just going to be another hug. But there's got to come a time where we've got to hear from heaven. I'll not rehearse it, but you remember Brother Rudy Smith's testimony when Miss Mary shot herself, and he said everybody was coming around, everybody was talking, everybody was trying to console him, everybody was trying to offer some help and some comfort, but he kept saying, God, everybody's talking, but I've not heard from you. And it would go on, but God, I've not heard from you, until he got in the chapel that one night, and he just began to tell God, God, I love you. And here's what he said. God said, I know. My God in heaven, he ain't got to give me a paragraph. Y'all ain't helping me. He ain't got to give me a paragraph. He don't have to give me a full sentence. He ain't got to write me a book. Honey, I'm telling you, sometimes just one word from the other side can help us go on through everything that we're going through. Just one word from the Master. He calmed the whole storm with just a few words. Peace. Be still. One time when Peter began to sink, I preached on him not long ago. When Peter said, Lord, save me. The Lord didn't say nothing. He just picked him up. And then he said, why ye of little faith? But I'm glad God will pick us up. God's trying to talk to us tonight. Oh, listen, John 2:5, the wedding of Cana. Mary said, whatsoever he saith unto you, do it. Mark 9:7, there was a a cloud had overshadowed them, and a voice came out of the cloud saying, "This is my beloved Son, hear Him." Oh my God, come to church to hear from heaven. Because my words will always come up short to your hearing. I can talk to your ears, but God can reach down and find a lodging place for a word. And sometimes I just need to know, y'all, not y'all, just sometimes I just need to know that God said it's going to be okay. I tell you that all the time. I tell you that every time trouble, I say, it's going to be okay. That don't mean nothing. I just need God to say sometimes, it's going to be okay. I want to keep my ears attentive to the voice of God. Amen. Let me see if I can help with this tasteless life business. A life of days without longing for daytime is tasteless. Go to Job 5, 13, 14. He taketh the wise in their own craftiness, the counsel of the froward. The froward is carried headlong. They meet with darkness in the daytime and grope in the noonday as in the night. Many folk are living their lives apart from God. The sun is shining, but yet they're walking in darkness. Living a life of days, you wake up every day as normal, but there's no daytime in your life. That makes a tasteless life. I'm going to talk to somebody tonight as I wrap this up. Some of you need to know tonight that even though it's nighttime, don't lose your faith that morning is coming. This crowd's too churchy. Let me help y'all. Y'all need to understand it even in the nighttime. Don't lose your faith. That morning is going to come. Don't live days and just saying, my life is full of darkness and that's all it's ever going to be. No weeping may endure for a night, but joy cometh in the morning. Hallelujah. I believe that the biggest time and the brightest that God shined in the life of Paul and Silas was at midnight. I believe God shines the brightest when it's the darkest. Whew. Has anybody found him to be sweeter in the darkness of the night? And he lets us know that morning's coming. Some of you sitting here right now, you're having the fake smile. But don't lose faith, child of God. God's going to let you smile again. Y'all looking at me like y'all don't believe what I'm trying to tell you. Honey, I ain't letting the devil trick me to think that my life's always got to be, that I'm not always got to live with these problems. I've got to have faith that God is going to make a way, that God is going to bring us out, that God is going to do a work, and He's going to do it in a way that everybody's going to stand around and say, that was God, that was God, that was God. The old song said, when He brought you through the sickness, that was God. Oh, Lord, have mercy. I wish I could help you like I want to. But people are living a tasteless life. even some folk are young, but yet they're living in darkness and don't even care. Oh, but I'm so glad that I have faith to know that what a wonderful time it'll be when the morning breaks. 1 Peter 2:9 says, but you are a chosen generation, a royal priesthood, a holy nation, a peculiar people, that you should show, that ye should shew forth the praises of him who have called you out of darkness into his marvelous light. Can I wrap this up? Just in this little old topical sermon, it ain't deep, but it's deep enough to get us through to the night. I'm going to tell you something, friend, if I can leave you with anything tonight, put the gun down. You might be watching by Facebook, listening by live on radio tonight. Put the gun down. There's hope. Let me say to you that are in the building tonight, go ahead and get up another morning. You'll find out that one day, what the devil had meant for evil, God's going to take it and make it good. Everything that I've ever been faced with in my life, God's had a plan for it. The only thing that's ever messed up in my life is when I took matters into my own hand. That's why the songwriter said, for I trust and obey, for there's no other way to be happy in Jesus but to trust and obey. Folks don't have a taste of life. Is there any taste in the white of an egg? I ask you tonight, is your life tasteful or tasteless? Well, you sitting here tonight just wondering, I just wished I'd die. Nobody loves me. Nobody cares for me. You'd be surprised how many young people tonight are sitting around just saying, nobody cares for me. And they're not bad children. Your adults are wondering the same thing. You're not bad either. Matter of fact, the psalmist David, the sweet psalmist of Israel, the apple of God's eye, he rode back one day and said, no man cared for my soul. Nobody cares. But then he was reminded, no one has ever cared for me like Jesus. Hey, child of God, it's going to be okay. I want you to listen to God and see if he'll whisper that to your spirit, that everything is going to be okay. Let's stand together.
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0: Hello, this is Pastor Doug Benton right here at Tabernacle Baptist Church in Greenville, South Carolina. 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They're unable to continue to sleep in this current building. A project of this magnitude requires partnership from many. Your generous gift will translate into walls, rooms, and a foundation of stability. 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
2: And friends, to the Wednesday's Trumpeting Noble Truth Radio broadcast, Brother Randy Bain speaking. Pray for us. We're down in Swansea, South Carolina, at the Open Bible Baptist Church, where Brother William Strong and the big gospel tent that's set up there. His son-in-law, Brother Barry's got a gospel tent, and they've set that tent up, and we're having an old-fashioned tent meeting down there in the flatlands, the sandy lands of South Carolina. 7 o'clock tonight through Friday night, got special singing every night, and be preaching the Word of God. So do remember that in prayer as we continue laboring on in the glorious gospel, trumpeting the noble truth of the Word of God. Blessed is the man that walketh not in the counsel of the ungodly, nor standeth in the way of sinners, nor sitteth in the seat of the scornful. We're looking at the activity of the sinner, and yet the action of the blessed man. He has the action of rejecting the way that the world is going. The Bible tells us how that we have all walked in the counsel of the ungodly. Now, the first ungodly counsel came out of Genesis chapter number 3, where Satan began to counsel Eve and say, "Ye shall not surely die. God doth know in the day ye eat thereof, ye shall be as gods." But you know, the Bible tells us that they sinned against God. Something in man died at that point. And the Bible describes that in Ephesians 2:1. He says, "And you hath he quickened who were dead in trespasses and in sins." That's not the only place. Colossians 2:13 said, "And you being dead in your sins and the uncircumcision of your flesh hath he quickened together." 2 Timothy 4:1 says, "God will judge the quick," that's those that have been quickened and made alive, "and he will judge the dead," those that are dead in trespasses and in sin. 1 Timothy 5:6 describes the lost person. "She that liveth in pleasure is dead while she liveth." We read about the Good Samaritan that stopped to help that man that had been robbed, wounded, and left on the side of the road. And the Bible says that he was half dead. He was almost gone. But then he put water in him and wine and bound up his wounds and took him to the inn and paid for the keeper until he was restored. Mankind is half dead. By that I mean you're alive physically. You're breathing, you're eating, you're propagating, marrying, giving in marriage, all of that. You have physical life. But you are dead spiritually if you've never been quickened and made alive by the power of God. The Bible tells us that you must be born again. And that new birth is a regeneration, a birthing into the family of God. When George Whitefield came into America and he began to preach, a lot of the old Church of England preachers were there, and they had brought lost people into the churches. And George Whitefield's main message was, you must be born again. It's not religion. It's not works. It's not knowing about God. It's being regenerated by the power of the Holy Ghost of God. And I think that George Whitefield message of you must be born again needs to be preached in our country again. We've got people lost and undone in our churches. They know about God, but they don't know God. They've never been regenerated, never been brought from death unto life. Refuse the counsel of the ungodly because it leads to death. And seek the wonderful counselor, the Prince of Peace, the everlasting God, and he will give you life and give it more abundantly. God bless you. Until we meet again.
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We welcome you at this time to the Tabernacle Hour, a radio outreach ministry of Tabernacle Baptist Church, Greenville, South Carolina. 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

0: wonderful. Good to see you on this midweek service. God is good. Pray for all the vacationers. Pray for all of us that are here, those working with the children around back. And God bless those watching and listening to my Tabernacle Radio. So glad to see you tonight. God is good. Had a wonderful Sunday. Great, great, great crowd Sunday. And tonight, Nucleus and those are on vacation and the children at home. So pray for all of those. And we have many ministering. You could tell Brother Robbie's out as well. So many ministering tonight. So we're thankful for that we're being used all across the country. What a joy that is. I know you're tired, but I'm glad you're here. Amen. Glad to be in God's house. Takes that extra effort to be in God's house on Wednesday night, but I believe he's well worth the effort. Amen. He's well worth it. So we're glad you're here. God bless you for doing so. Let's enjoy ourselves. And again, as always, let's do our best, church, to do our part. Do our part to serve, no matter what that is. Just do our part to help the service go to another level tonight, worshiping the Lord, singing, and all that we do. And God will be mighty pleased with that. Let's go to the Lord right now and ask him to bless her the remainder of the service. Father, we sure love you. Thank you tonight for your folk being here tonight. Lord, we're so glad again tonight on a Wednesday night. The doors are open for all to come. Those that are saved, those that are lost, those that are in doubt, those that are in need, those that are carrying burdens, that are struggling right now. I'm glad our doors open. Swing wide as we preached on Sunday morning for those to come in. I'm thankful for that, Lord. Thank you for the choir being in our place. Pray for all those on vacation, those that are out tonight. Be with them, Father. Bring them back on Sunday, Father. We sure love you. Thankful that we can be faithful in God's house. Staff member, being faithful, being on time, being in God's house. And all of us that are here tonight, the church family, those right now working with our children, pray for those. They're out of our sight. Many of the services, the security, all those on a property, pray for them tonight. Bless them in mighty way. Those going down the roads tonight, listen to the radio. I pray it bless them. Those watching live stream, or those that will watch the live stream, I pray tonight something will be said, maybe a testimony, maybe a song, maybe something in the message tonight that will bless their heart and be just what they need tonight, Lord. Thank you again for us meeting together. We worship you tonight. In Jesus' name, amen and amen.
1: And congregation, you may be seated. Thank you for singing with the songs while ago. Choir, take the old church hymnal again. Page 162. Here's a standby. I'm living by faith. 162. Amen.

And thank you very much, choir, for those numbers tonight. Page 333, you familiar with this song? The Old Church Hymnal 333 is another favorite. Little stand, please. Some glad morning, I'll fly away. All three stanzas, then we'll let the choir come down and sing.

All right, it sure is good to see you here tonight. Just a couple quick announcements for you. Saturday Saturation will be this Saturday, May the 30th. We'll be having breakfast at 9:30, leaving at 10, and then returning to the church around 12. And then we'll be changing the Mighty Men's meeting. Instead of the second week in June, it will be next week on June the 2nd, next Tuesday, June the 2nd at 7 o'clock. We'll be doing it the way that we have been, with a potluck dinner. Bring enough to feed yourself, and we'll put it all together. And it'll be a good time, and it'll be good fellowship, and able to start it back up. And then the youth choir workshop will be on June the 5th at 6 p.m. If you sing

0: In the youth choir, we strongly recommend that you come to this. There will be a meal afterwards. There will be snacks. It will be a good time. And we'll be having youth choir practice this Sunday at 4:30. And then Brother Stevens, I believe, is having adult choir practice at 5 o'clock this Sunday as well. And then VBS will be July the 13th through the 17th from 5:30 to 8:30. We have a sign-up sheet on the table to my left if you would like to help. We'll be having a meeting on June the 14th. That's a Sunday evening after the church service in the men's prayer room for everybody who would like to help, everybody who signed up for the VBS. So we need you to get signed up before that meeting.
1: All right. It's good to be saved on a Wednesday night. So glad that you're here and looking forward to the message tonight as Pastor preaches. The ushers are coming this way. And thank you so much for coming out on a Wednesday. Did anybody get plenty of rain this week? Anybody had plenty of rain? All right. It's been a nice muggy time. On the way down here, there was a full rainbow over I-26. I got some really good pictures. And so the Lord's blessed us with some rain, and I thank God for that. Let's pray together. Lord, thank you so much for the opportunity to be at church on a Wednesday night. Lord, I pray that you'd help our service tonight. I pray that those that are singing to be blessed. I pray that we would be blessed by the preaching of the Word of God tonight as you help our pastor deliver us the message that we need for this day. Thank you, Lord, for the opportunity again to be here. Bless this offering. Use it for the honor and glory and the upbuilding of the kingdom of Jesus Christ. And I pray these things in Jesus' name. Amen and amen.

Amen. Thank you, Brother Watts. Wonderful. Thank you. Old song there. Thank you so much. Good to see you here tonight again. Thank you for being in God's house tonight. I mentioned to you several weeks ago before school let out, before vacation time, to be in your place if you all means necessary to be there. So many folks will be on vacation. I'm glad they are. And how many is planning to go on vacation this summer? Anyone else going on vacation? All right, good, good. I'm glad you can. I really am. I'm unusual from a different pastor. I hate seeing anyone gone, but it's good to see that you can go on vacation, enjoy your family, and that's always a good time. And we're thankful you can do that. And when my wife hopefully to do that, it's going to have to be later on, maybe September. So we're going to try to get away for a few days. If the Lord allows us to and the ministry does, we're going to do that. Tonight, I want to be right back in the 1 John study tonight. 1 John, and we are getting through the book. Only a couple more chapters after this, but we're going to make our way through that because I do have something I'm really excited about getting in after 1 John. But there's so much in 1 John that, as I mentioned to you, this is always the church version. We don't give it a college or seminar. We don't give it seminary here in the church. It'd take us years to go through it, but we give you what the Lord, Holy Spirit wants us to do in each and every study. 1 John chapter number 3. Now, much of this chapter focuses on family resemblance. God's people, God's children, you're in God's family. There should be a resemblance amongst us all. That doesn't mean look alike. Aren't you glad we all don't look the same? All right, got one amen. The rest of you, I'm glad we all don't look the same. Praise the Lord. I'd hate to marry my wife. She looked just like me. That would be awful. But I'm glad we look different, but that's what we're speaking about here. But in the child of God, family of God, we all have similarities. And we're going to look at that tonight, number one. And then number two tonight, in their study of this chapter, at the end of it, we'll look at also a little quick thought about our prayers. How we know our prayers can be heard, how we know they can be answered, and have confidence in that when you go to the Lord with your prayers. So two things tonight John will give us in the closing of this chapter number 3 tonight. You got your place in 1 John chapter 3. Would you say amen? Now look at verse. We're making our way down. We've made all the way down through 9, so we'll be looking at verse 10 tonight. What's your Bible in verse number 10? In 1 John chapter number 3, God bless your word, amen and amen. The Bible says in verse 10, in this the children of God are manifest, and the children of the devil. Whosoever doeth not righteousness is not of God, neither he that loveth not his brother. Now, if you believe your Bible, just like it's written, as we mentioned, we're Bible believers here at the church, no matter what foes, enemies, anyone says, what they disbelieve, naysayers, we believe the good word of God because we're going to be judged by the Bible. So, hey, we ought to know what the Bible says. So, I notice what John brings to our attention tonight to begin with, Brother Sam. I notice the Bible is very, very clear on the families. There's one, family of God. Number two, there's a family of the devil. Is that what you just read? Children of God, children of the devil. So no in between, either children of God, children of the devil, right? Family of God or the family of the devil. The difference now, we know, we went over last week, the difference is the seed that is in that person. The person that is saved, we now have a seed. The Holy Spirit now dwells within us. A saved individual will want to do the things that please God, that pleases the Spirit. The lost man, the child of the devil, the family of the devil, they'll do those things that please him, please themselves, always please the flesh. So one or two families we are in tonight. Are you with me? They do not want to please the things of God. So notice also here, we're going to skip through that because we know all that last week. You can know the born-again believer by his love for the brethren. Oh, that's amazing. That's not the pastor talk. That's what your Bible says. The same Bible that says, call upon the name of the Lord, I shall be saved. The same Bible. Amen. Are you with me? So watch it now. By his love for the brother and the sister. Two families in this verse. One loves the brother and the other family hates the brother. Look at it. Loveth not. One loveth the brother and sisters, and one loveth not the brothers or the sisters, the family of God. Now, one secret of holy living you find there in the text, it is to love one another. Christian, I thought this today, Christian love not only believes, but it behaves. Let me say it again.
Christian love not only believes, but it behaves. I can say talk all night on that. Verse 11 tells us this. Look at verse 11. For this is the message that ye heard from the beginning. We should love one another. The same message that John heard, the same message they've heard from the very beginning, is the same message for us tonight here at Tabernacle Baptist Church in 2026. True love, I love it. True love is more than emotional, it is motional. Let me say it again. True love, you can find it right here in the text. True love is more than emotional, it is motional. Love one another. That's the fruit of a born-again believer. Are you with me? True love longs to do something and must do something. That's true love, right? True love. The true love gives. Think of what it costs God to love the world. For God so loved the world that what? That he gave. It's motion. It's not just an all emotion. It's emotional. It acts. It's a verb. It does something. Love does something. It's just talk or motion. Emotional. It is emotional. So true believers have no problem fellowshipping with other true believers. Have problem when folks just can't come together. When they can't, for a part at the church or homecoming, got to run off and can't just feel it, got to run out the back door or just go to certain people. I mean, there's something about that. If that Bible's right, which we know it is, we should love the brother and sister, everybody. Not this one, not that one. No, everybody. We should love them. No, we don't condone every single thing everybody does, but we love the brothers or sisters, right? That's what your Bible says, and that's what John's telling us, and we believe that God meant it, so he put it in the good word of God. So I fellowship with one another. I love that. I love that. That's when I came here. I told you I want us to be a family. I want us to fellowship together. I've had so many come and preacher, I didn't know what that was like, and now they're involved in going out to eat, going to parties, going to get-togethers. That's what we should be as a church. We're family. You love one another. You don't just come into church, sit down here to preach, and run out the door. Man, say something. Talk to somebody. Show yourself friendly, right? Show yourself friendly. And you know, you've seen, we can talk about that all night, but I don't want to get on all that. But a family where there is no love is not a normal family. In your home, if there's no love in my home, my daughter, my wife, and there's no love in there, we're just not normal. There's going to be some issues come. There's going to be some problems, sure, because we're human. You're living in a sin-cursed world, same way in the house of God. So we come together, we love one another. There might be some things about Brother Don you don't like, but you love him. Things about your past you may not like, and I know that to be true, but you love him. You're supposed to love him. I'm a brother in Christ, right? That's who we all are, brothers and sisters in Christ. So we love, we have a family. In short, that's what John is telling us tonight here in the context. Verses 11 through 18 speaks of perfecting our love for the family of God. Then you'll find, look at verse 11 through 12, there is the call of love, if you're taking notes. 11 and 12, the call of love, it's all Bible. Then you drop down to verse 14 through 15, there is the challenge of love. Then you come all the way down to verse 16, 17, and 18. You find the characteristics of love. Let's read that. Look at verse 16 through 18. Let's watch it. Man, John is so wise. God helps him. Look what he says here in verse 16. Hereby perceive we thee the love of God, because he laid down his life for us. And watch this. And we ought to lay down our lives for the brethren. But whoso hath this world's good, and seeth his brother have need, and shutteth up his bowels of compassion from him, how dwelleth the love of God in him? My little children, let us not love in word, neither in tongue, but in deed. There it is, emotional, and in truth. Isn't that good stuff? Now look at this. Look at that phrase there. Read right over that many times. We don't quite understand, I don't believe. Many people don't expound on that. Look at that phrase there. Lay down our lives for the brethren.
brethren. Wouldn't it be good to kind of, most of us here on Wednesday night, Tabernacle, we're Bible students. We understand what that means, but maybe someone watching or listening to me, or maybe someone here new to the faith, they need to want a little understanding of that. Let me help you. Because why should we lay down our lives for the brother and the sister? Saved child of God, brother, sister, same thing. Saved child of God, the child of God. Watch it. Because of the way we have been loved by God. Then I should lay down my life for you because of the way I've been loved. Now, not talking about physically. I'm not going to go out the bar and think about how I can die for you tomorrow. I'm going to be honest with you. I'm not going to do that. I'm not going to fall in front of a train, lay down in front of a train. I'm doing this for Tabernacle. I'm not going to do that. I'm not going to jump out of the car here tomorrow and say, I'm doing this for Tabernacle because I love them so much. I'm not going to do that. It's not talking about lay down your life, one bloody act. That's not what the Bible's talking about. We know better than that. So what's it talking about? Well, you keep, or look at it, watch it. You keep reading. Not talking about physically giving your life for others. It goes to verse number 17. That's what it's talking about. Whosoever hath this world's good, and seeth their brother have need, and showeth his bowels of compassion from him, how dwelleth the love of God in him. Now watch it. Laying down your life. We go all night on this one. I thought about three things simply. Laying down your life for others could be laying down your time to listen to others. Number two, Brother Don, I thought about this. It could be laying down your finances to help someone else. Laying down for others. Number three, it could be laying down your pride to ask for forgiveness or extend forgiveness. Are you with me? We go all night on that. Laying down. Laying down yourself. And in other words, here it is. I love this. I jotted this down this afternoon. The cross of Jesus is not just the means of salvation, but in verse 16, it's our mode of operation. That's what John's telling you. It's not just because of what God's done, how he laid down life for us, then that's my salvation. Yes, but it doesn't stop. Hey, it doesn't stop there just with that. But it's my mode of operation. That's how I should operate now. Because he loved me, he laid down his life for me. I should do that for the others. You believe your Bible? Like it's all in context. So that's what we do. So he loved me. So when I think about other people, even though they may do you wrong, talk about you, run around the church and talk to other people and spread discord, which they're doing, and don't come to the pastor. They spread, and you still got to love them. And that's not easy to do. But you do those things because you love God's people, because you think about how much he's loved you. So you love God's people. Are you with me tonight? So cross of Jesus Christ, not just salvation, but it's my mode for operation. Look at verse 18 again. This is interesting. My little children, let us not love in word, watch this, neither in tongue, but in deed and in truth. So it all boils down to that, to this verse. So John is saying, love is a practice. It's action. Now, is there anyone in your family, anyone of your friends, anyone around you, and they may come to you and say they love you, but you would never know it by their actions? How many times do you tell people, hey, love you? Well, if you truly did, they would know that. They would experience that, right? As a pastor, I know that'd be true. You'd experience that. You would show. My wife, man, I kept giving her roses and roses. And I just loved her so much, I had to get her everything. Since Judy, I'd go. She's in my car. I still try to do this. I pump the gas. I go inside. I go try to find her favorite candy bar. I'll take it to the car with her. I do the same thing. Just because I just love her so much, I want to do something for her, right? Right? So you love husbands, amen. You love your wife so much, you want to do so. You don't just say, I love you. I'm not a preacher. Here's some men say, bless God, I told her I love her on our wedding day. Sure to believe it from here on out to the day I die. You need to say that over and over. So men, did you tell your wife today you loved her? Maybe you did, but have you proven that? Well, I'm here with her, ain't I? No. Have you proved you loved her? And that's wonderful. It's preached to me too. So we prove if God showed his love. He didn't just say, I so love the world, but he gave. He did something. So you love people. I can say a lot of things on that, but you love people. You want to do it. It's action. So what John is telling me simply right here, don't talk a lot and do little. He says, do much
and talk little. Boy, this gave you something good. I hope you didn't miss that. Jonah said, hey, you can talk and say all you want to. I love, but you're going to have to do something. Rather than saying all the talk, you need to prove it. Do something. Love. Don't talk a lot and do little, but we should do much and talk little. In other words, husband, wives, children, teenagers, church member, we should express our love verbally. That's great. You should do that. But it shouldn't stop there. It shouldn't stop there. We should put legs on our love. Does that make sense? Very simple. We put legs on our love, right? Right? I love that. I not just our dating years, but even now, we want to try to do that. We fail. I fail. I'm not the husband needs to be lifted up as a trophy. I'm definitely not that way. But I want to remember this. I tell my lover, same way as my church. This church right here, and I'm talking about the body, the building. I'm talking about everything on this property. I love that. I love the property. But I don't walk past a piece of trash. I pick a trash. I pick a cigarette butter. I'll go put some toilet paper in there where there's no toilet paper. I'll go clean a toilet. I'll go up there and clean up there. I'll go in this choir and get books, move books around. I'll put these plants. This, if it gets off center, it drives me nuts. I'll put it back in center. This mic drives me nuts. If it's off center like this, I got to put it right dead center. I just love the church. I want it right. Amen, right? We want the church looking right. We're representing God. So we love the church. We do the same way with the church family. Man, I love the church family. I do. We're all different, aren't we? We are just so different. You like this. I don't like that. We're just so different. This is your kind of music. That's not my kind of music. You like this kind of preacher. You like quiet. You like loud. We're all different. But we come together loving each other because we're in God's family. Right? Right? So John said, hey, more than just saying you love, you need to show it. Amen. You need to show it. So we want to show that, right? We want to show that. Look at verse 19 through 21. I'm getting somewhere that I cannot wait to get to. 19 through 21. Watch your Bible. And hereby we know that we are of truth and shall assure, watch this, our hearts before him. Watch this. For if our heart condemn us, God is greater than our heart. That's a big amen. And knoweth all things. Beloved, if our heart condemn us not, then have we confidence towards God. Now, here in the context, watch your Bible. At times, how many will be honest? At times, your heart, mine, can make you feel guilty. Can make you feel like you're just no good. Is that right? Can kind of condemn you. You just read it. Your fault line, condemn you. It begins to whisper doubts in your mind. Whisper doubts. We let ourselves down in our minds because we do not come up even to our own expectations at time. Right? There's some times, it's maybe just me tonight, but I've let myself down. I've set a bar maybe so high for me, and I've come in underneath that bar, and I feel so bad about it. Right? Your heart, it condemns you. And then what happens? We then have sorrow, shame. But you must remember, your Bible, the heart is desperately wicked. Right? So John tells us tonight, there is a comfort in knowing that God Almighty is greater than your heart, and your salvation does not depend on how you feel, but it depends upon God. Right? If you went on, hey, be honest now, if you went on how you felt every day, I probably wouldn't be in church every Sunday, every Wednesday night. I probably wouldn't be back in office or running around the property trying to make things happen, make things work, get better, do this, do that. If I just constantly thought about my heart talking to me all the time. Because sometimes I'm not a perfectionist, but I want to see things done and done right. My wife will tell you that. I'm a man of details. I want to see those things. And sometimes I can get so high on that, I can kind of miss the bar. And I'm saying, man, I dropped the ball today. My heart tells me at night, man, you didn't do much of nothing today. My heart tell me, well, you was no good today. Anybody been there besides me? Yeah. It happens, man. It happens in our life. But I'm glad that here, God's faithfulness is greater than your self-critical thoughts. You're going to believe that. Hey, those thoughts that, hey, you understand your mind, man, the devil can get between your ears. The enemy loves the battlefield. He's all about territory. And if he can get in your mind between your ears, friend, he can take you. He can have you. You will not be the man, the woman you are today in a month down the road.
if you allow the devil in your ear, between your ears and in your mind. Are you with me? So we understand that my critical thinking, I understand that, that God's faithfulness is greater than that. Now look at that, verse 20. God knoweth all things. Well, that's good. God knoweth all things. He knows all your flaws, all your hidden issues, your secret little sins that you think no one knows about. He knows all those little things, and yet he chose to love you and I in knowing all things. Glory be to amen and amen. Hey, he knows all about what's in your mind, even now, what you're trying to do in the church, if you're sowing discord, or if you're out there doing this, you're getting a little secret sin behind closed doors. He knows what's in a young person's phone right now. He knows what's on a laptop. Hey, he knows everything going on. But he chooses to love me. What a God. And gave his son for me. That's an amazing thing, isn't it? It's an amazing thing. So God knoweth all things, but loves me anyway. That's amazing. Now look at verse 22 and through 24. We're getting somewhere. Beloved, if our heart condemn us not, then have we confidence toward God. Look at verse 22. And whatsoever you ask, we receive of him. I love this verse. Because we keep his commandments, you'll underscore that, and do those things that are pleasing in his sight. And this is his commandment, that we should believe in the name of his son, Jesus Christ, and love one another as he gave us commandment. And he that keepeth his commandments dwelleth in him, and he in him. And hereby we know that he abideth in us by the Spirit which he hath given us. All right. Now is your position in Christ Jesus. Watch it. Notice this. This is one of the greatest verses that I believe in as a Christian in your entire Bible is verse 22. Let me read it again. And whatsoever we ask, we receive of him because we keep his commandments and do those things that are pleasing in his sight. We can have, it's amazing, church. We can have assurance that whatsoever, just think of it, whatsoever we ask according to God's will, we can receive it if we obey his commandments. Now watch it. Look at the word, three words. Whatsoever here we ask. That word whatsoever, that covers a lot of things. It covers whatsoever. Right? Whatsoever wide area, it would be include material things, problems that you're facing, physical issues, spiritual needs we may have. Whatsoever in verse 22 covers all the needs, hey, of the child of God. You name it right now. Hey, name that need, church, that you have right now. Name it. Put it in your mind, your heart. God said, whatsoever. That's a whatsoever. Whatever issue, physically, spiritually, he said whatsoever. So whatever, hey, whatever it is you've been praying for, he said, hey, whatsoever you ask. That's amazing. Whatsoever. I take it for just how it reads. Whatsoever. So aren't you thankful that God answers prayers? Glory to God. Our God is a prayer hearing and a prayer answering God. Whatsoever. Well, if we believe that, I'm telling you, if we believe that, we will spend more time in prayer and less time fretting and worrying. If we believe that verse. I guarantee you. I hear more about the worry and fretting than I do this right here. I'm believing that he said whatsoever. Don't we? And we're flesh. We'll get that way. So it's a nice reminder to get us back on the right road, right? All right, so in your life, let's think about this. In your life, there will come some kind of crisis your way, and you will not have the answer, nor can you supply that need. But I'm glad we can pray. Let me say it again. There's things coming your way you haven't seen yet, haven't experienced yet, that are coming your way on this earth before Jesus comes back.
that I'm telling you, you don't have the answer for. You cannot supply that need. But thank God, John said, I can pray. Whatsoever I can pray. I'm glad for that. There's no other way except to look to God in prayer. There have been times, church, I have gotten to the place where I could not handle it in my own strength. And then when you can do all you can do, be honest, hey, that's just not enough. You still come up short, and you try and you try and you try, but you still come up short. But thank God, I can get along with God, and I can always pray. In distress, I can pray. In troubles, I can pray. In problems, I can pray. In the darkness, I can pray. In the valley, in the, all those things, my worry, my fretting, I can pray. You can lock us up in a dark, damp cell, but thank God Almighty, you can still pray. You can pray. What can you do better than pray? All we can do is pray, preacher. That's what you're supposed to be doing. Well, preacher, I heard it before, pastor. He can't do anything. All we can do is just pray. Hallelujah. Thank God you can pray. That's number one. You can pray. They do anything they want to you to. Anything, they lock you up, do what they want to. I'm telling you, you can put it in a straitjacket. And some of those Baptists may need one. But thank be to God. In the middle of all that, I can still pray. Hey, I can still pray. It doesn't matter. They can kick it out of the school, but I can still pray. They can kick it out of Greenville, but thank God I can still pray. Amen. You can still pray. They can't keep prayer out of public school. They cannot do that. How are you going to stop somebody's mind from praying? How you know what they're thinking, what they're doing in their mind? You hear me, young people? You can pray. You can pray. You can pray. Thank God, man. That's wonderful. Thank God. No matter what, no matter. I look at that word and I underscored it. Whatsoever. You're talking about prayer. You don't have to clean yourself up to pray. You pray to be cleansed. That's why you pray. You don't have to pretend to be strong. You can come to Him with your brokenness, with your sorrow, with your troubles, with your trials, with your fretting, and go to God knowing that God Almighty knows our frame. He knows how weak we are. He knows just who we are. But thank God, there's an opportunity and an invitation, Brother Pope, that no matter what goes on, whatsoever, I can come to the throne room and I can pray and talk to God. Thank God. Man, we miss out on that so much. But no, I'd rather worry. I'd rather fret about it. I'd rather tell everybody on social media. I'd rather sit around the church and tell people. I'd rather just be upset about it, stay up all night about it. Why? You can pray whatsoever. John said, now what's on your heart now? I don't know about what's in your mind. I don't know about, but I can tell you one thing. You can take all that to Jesus Christ today. Take it to Him. Just take it to Him. You can take it to God. You can pray. You can pray. Amen. That's right. That's right. Thank God for that. I can pray. I love that. Prayer must be a must for every dad here, every mama here. Every teenager, it must be a must. Prayer must be a must. Can I say it that way? Every single, every home, every couple, prayer is a must for every husband or wife. The cross of Jesus Christ cleared the path so you can pray. That's what it did. It split the veil. You can pray. You can do it. You can do it. Right? Isn't that wonderful? Now notice this. And that's the shout part. That's the wonderful part. I can pray. And thank God that is good. But there's two stipulations on this. On this praying and answering. There's two stipulations. And look what he says in verse 22. Remember? Praying and receiving. We keep His commandments. See it? Because we keep His commandments. Now, stay with me. We are Bible students tonight at Tabernacle. We know better what I'm going to say. But does that mean, Brother Rose, that I've got to keep the Ten Commandments now before I can go to God, before I can pray, before I can receive an answer? I got to keep all Ten Commandments. Is that what he's saying? No, of course not. Of course not. If that's the case, none of us could ever pray.
right? None of us could ever pray. 23 explains, you keep reading. 23, this commandment that you should, there's a commandment that you should believe on the name of the Son, Jesus Christ. So there's your first commandment. You just keep reading. You keep reading. There it is. The commandment of believing on the name of Jesus. And look at number two. Keep reading. Some of us not going to like this one. And love one another as he gave us commandment. So now, I know I can pray. Thank God. We found out we can pray. Go to the Lord. Hallelujah for it. But there's two stipulations on that prayer, though. You got to believe. Number one, you got to believe. Believe. And number two, you got to love the brethren. You want your prayers heard, your prayer answered? Here's two stipulations to it. Isn't that amazing? We don't hear preaching on that, but that's what he said. We hear about God hears prayer. God, yes, he does, but there's some things we got to do. We got to take care of. So notice verse 24, it goes with verse 22 and 23. And he that keepeth his commandments, we just read those commandments, dwelleth in him and he in him. And hereby we know that he abideth in us by the Spirit which he hath given us. Now notice, this is now, put those three verses together in the context. This is a beautiful picture here, church. Beautiful picture. When we believe on the name, the Son of God, the Lord Jesus Christ, when we love one another, there's two, we then, verse 24, we then have the assurance, we know in verse 24, that we dwell in him and he dwells within us. Did you get that? You're just reading it. Verse by verse, right? So what is this? This is the picture now of we are now living together. He's in me, I'm in him. So we are now, can you say that? We are living together, right? We're living together. It's a picture of two dwelling together. And when you, hey, be honest now, when you dwell together, you get to know that person better. My wife, when she was dating me, I mean, she thought I was the best man in the world. She still thinks that, Miss Judy. No amens over there, I see. But but once she started dating, getting to know me a little bit, she got to know a little bit more. And then after we said, I do, she really, really, really, really, really, really, really knows me. And I know her, right? So, hey, that's the same with our relationship with the Lord Jesus Christ. We're in him. He's in us. And now the line of communication is open. So I should know him. And now I know what she likes, what she doesn't like, where she likes to go, where she doesn't like to go, what she wants to do, what she doesn't want to do. And you're the same way with your mate or with your family or with your friends. And the same way should be a picture of the Lord Jesus Christ. So here it is. Since we live in God and he lives in us, we now have a promise in verse 22. Whatsoever we ask, we receive of him. That's your promise. That's my promise. And I believe every promise in that Bible. Every promise. So there's my promise. I'm telling you tonight, church. Hear you, pastor. I'm telling you, there are things that God would do for you, things God would give to you, if you would just meet the conditions in verse 23. If we would just keep the commandments, believe in the Son of God, believe it on the Lord Jesus Christ, his name, and number two, we skip that one. We all say we love the Lord, but what about this number two? Love the brethren. Love one another. You say, preacher, I've been praying this over and over. Well, where do you fall at in this verse? You may love the Lord, the name. Sure you do. I wouldn't doubt that. What about the brethren around you? What about the sister around you? How many just believe your Bible is written? So that may be one reason why we may not see some prayers answered in our life, because we're not holding up these two stipulations here on this prayer here. Oh, my. I'm telling you. Number one, truly believe in the name of Jesus. Number two, love one another. I sure want God to hear my prayers. And I surely want God to not only just hear them, but I want to go further than that. I want to see him answer those prayers.
So when I'm not in my life and I got to check my communication, I got to find out what's going on in my life. So John telling me, I'm telling you what, I want you to love. I want you to go ahead and believe in the little Son of God. Yeah, I believe you believe on his name. I believe. So they all say, yeah, Brother John, we believe that. Brother John, hallelujah, we believe on the Son. Yeah. And he says, hold on a minute. Hadn't been at your prayer, hadn't been answered yet. Let me tell you one more stipulation now. Do you really love one another? Because why? Back to the verses. It'll show. It's not just love you. It's not emotion. It's motion. You'll show. It'll show, right? It'll show. It'll show. So you can say all you want to. We can put on Facebook. We can go to certain friends inside the church, walk around, talk to certain ones, love you, and all this and this and this. But if you don't love everybody, you're going against what that Bible just there said. Not the pastor, what that Bible said, right? Yeah. Not saying you like everybody's ways. I'm saying you love one another, right? That makes sense, church? Aren't you glad we're getting past this tonight? You're doing good. You're doing good. You're doing great. Let me give you this. Let me give you this, and we're done. Verse 22 through 24, I jotted beside that. You just read it. And all we just know, what we just heard tonight, I jotted this down. It is the confidence of a connected heart. To be connected to the Lord, there is what we need to do, the two truths that we need to do here. Love one another, the Son of God, his name. Listen, what is he saying here? Watch this now. Don't get this mixed up. Somebody takes out of context. This isn't about earning God's answers through good behavior, because you cannot bribe God. It cannot be right. There's no way. But instead, it seems to me it's about alignment, getting alignment with God so he can tunnel those blessings, and he can hear my prayers. So alignment back and forth. So it's not about a behavior being bribed. Instead, it's about alignment. Answer prayers aren't about bending God's will to match your will, but it's about bending your will to match his will. When you pray, and I say this just about every prayer I pray, when you pray, you're not changing God's will unto your want. You're changing your want unto his will. And when you understand that, that is the true power of prayer. That's the true power of prayer. Amen. It helps us. So John here is saying, listen, he's saying, Tabernacle, when we please the Lord, our prayers naturally reflect the heart of God. Ladies and gentlemen, I thought about this. God does not want you living a life of spiritually insecurity. He does not want you wondering if you're going to be heard, wondering if you're God's child. He does not want you to do that. John says to us here, these are the connection checkpoints in your prayer life. You want to know if God truly hears your prayers, and you want to know if God will answer your prayer? Here are the checkpoints. Do you love the name of the Son, and do you love one another? That's your checkpoint. So tonight, it'll be good to check those points tonight in our life now. Number one, are you believing? Are you trusting him with your anxieties? Are you trusting him with your future? Are you trusting with your failures today? Number two, are you loving? Are you believing? Are you loving? Is there someone you need to forgive? Someone you need to serve? Someone today you may need to extend grace to. So when you walk by faith and you walk in love, the communication lines are open. If that Bible's right, and we know it is. Listen, think right now, talking to you personally, think right now. What is it tonight? What is it that is a heavy burden on your heart tonight? Maybe no one in this building, husband, wife, friend, maybe no one knows what that is. What is the one heavy burden you have on your heart that's really weighty tonight? What is that? Think about it. Whether it is a something that wakes you up at night and keeps you up. What is it that seems to find its way into your mind every single
day and you fight it. What is that? Think about it. Is it a prayer request that maybe you cannot put into words because it just hurts too bad? What is it that the secret in your heart and your mind tonight that you wouldn't tell a soul, but it burdens you? Or some may know, but it burdens you. It's weighing you young ladies down. It's weighing you men, women, seniors down. It's weighing you down. You would dare not tell a soul. What is that tonight? You got it? You got it? Don't.